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2: He's here. He's here. Now, broadcasting from the underground command post, deep in the bowels of a hidden bunker, somewhere under the brick and steel of a nondescript building, we've once again made contact with our leader, Mark Levin.

877-381-3811. Now, we are stacked up here with audio and wonderful articles to pursue and so forth, but about 5 minutes ago, I decided let's slow down on that. Because there's a big debate going on, and it's going to be going on well past today. It's going to be going on well into the future and right up into the Republican presidential primaries in 2028. And the battle lines are being drawn between the Buchananites. They call them post-liberal conservatives, but that doesn't mean anything to me. They're the Buchananites, and in my view, the Reaganites and the Trumpites. Now, some of the prominent Trumpites sound more like the Buchananites. But part of the debate is over something called national conservatism, or NatCons, and more traditional constitutional conservatism. Power. To what extent do we use power? Now, if you listen to some of these people, they could support Franklin Roosevelt if he were around today, or Lyndon Johnson if he were around today. Sort of socialist light. The government interventionism of which they speak, they do not explain what the boundaries are. But they're looking for popular appeal. And so they're trashing the 1980s, where we had spectacular economic growth across the board. Very bizarre. My fear is, even if one of these guys muscles through the Republican primary, or even if they're coronated in some way, they won't win the general election. That's my concern. And so it comes down to, as I said, to power. And that's what this debate is about among conservatives and pseudo-conservatives, I would argue. And so we're going to spend a little time on it on this Friday evening, as many of you are in rush hour traffic, or maybe you're driving off to a weekend vacation or whatever you're doing. I'm here with you. And so let's discuss this again. There are infinite ways to view power, innumerable contexts and circumstances in which to apply it. There's truly no simple, concise, all-purpose definition for what is meant by power, but it is a word that means everything. Everything. Even in your private life. To spend time thinking, talking, or writing about it is not a mere abstraction. Power is a term meant to describe some kind of force or energy that surrounds us all the time, is both ubiquitous in your life and the life of the entire society, and is consequential in every way. Power is a core reality and characteristic of human existence. Yet without more to go on, such as context and circumstance, it can be ambiguous and elusive. In all human pursuits, including personal pursuits and life events, power matters. As a macro level, power shapes economics, politics, and governments. Moreover, there are many, many variations of power, implied powers, necessary powers, assumed powers, and so forth and so on. For most people, these are unstated and often unnoticed or obscure kinds of power, but they exist and they matter. Indeed, power is inextricably linked to liberty, although it is not to be confused with liberty itself. Power determines if there's too much liberty, such as anarchy, or too little, such as tyrannies, depending on how power is exercised, who exercises it, and if it is bound by human rights. The American Revolution is an important and obvious example of power properly pursued and exercised, the pursuit of which was not to promote individuals per se, but individualism and societal liberty, including by means of representation, limited, divided government, that is, ordered liberty. Conversely, autocrats of every stripe and in all ages have exploited liberty to empower themselves at the expense of the liberty of others.
fact, one's use of liberty this way to expand one's power to diminish, if not denude, the liberty of others is in a real sense a paradox, isn't it? And it is a cancer that apparently metastasizes over time within democracies. And of course, there are democracies that have lasted several centuries, but in the end, they have all, I repeat, they have all succumbed to the steady increase in the centralization of power and a decline in individual and societal liberty. And sadly, this appears to be the nature of things. To be clear, then, even the most wisely conceived nation states, mindful of man's abuses of power and established with the intent of curbing and restraining that power, seem to fail in the end. Gone are Athens, gone are Athens and Rome and numerous lesser societies. Democracies struggle against the centralization of power almost from the moment they're established. And history is replete with examples of tyrants grabbing power in the name of liberty. I don't want to read the whole book, so I'm moving on. Like liberty, in the context of power, democracy is another word that is used by the power hungry to deceive and disarm. Indeed, I've already made several references to democracy.

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2: And some autocrats. It is a real and growing threat in Western societies, in our country, as they increasingly centralize power in the name of unlimited, egalitarian, and so-called righteous causes. And you see this with Mondamian and Sanders and their ilk. Environmental justice, economic justice, social justice, equality, equity, reparations, nationalized health care, the existential threat of climate change, and so forth, which require and in fact demand the centralization of power to supposedly ameliorate the perceived, claimed, and in some cases, manufactured societal maladies, the final resolutions of which are not only impossible, but are also not necessarily intended to be solvable. The agitations, the demands, and related propaganda are sledgehammers with which to pummel the limited and divided institutional barriers to centralized power in democratic governments. Is this interesting, Mr. Producer? So far, we're all right? So let us narrow the focus here. I start with the observation. Remember, we're talking about power and from my book, On Power, which I believe is historically indisputable, yet potentially controversial, and which you can infer from what I've already written, that over the millennia, mankind has generally suffered more from the abuse of power and the concomitant diminution of liberty than from its humane and righteous application. There are important exceptions, of course, in the individual's everyday life and society generally. But narrowing the focus even further in the long history of mankind, and even in modern times, the most pervasive form of governance under which most human beings live and have lived is authoritarian. Today one need look only at the membership of the United Nations to prove the point. Some 70% of the world's population currently lives under brutal autocratic regimes. And this raises an unpleasant question. Is this the natural state of mankind, at least in the communal sense, even if individuals themselves wish for and seek liberty? Now, this is important. I term this negative power. And I discuss it more fully later in the book. That said, in a democracy, negative power typically takes the form of a steadily increasing centralization of authority that starts slowly but eventually spreads more quickly to cover all corners of the nation, moving closer toward a quiet autocratic model. It occurs primarily in three general ways. First, the imposition by the few, for example, the judiciary. The peaceful vote of the many, number two, where the people willfully vote for their own demise. Or number three, the slow institutionalization of an acquiescence to, as Thomas Hobbes characterized it, a Leviathan, that is, a dominating and domineering army of non-representative bureaucrats. Of course, there are degrees to which centralization develops and occurs, some more aggressive and ominous than others. Centralization in moderation, that is, centralization in moderation, which is intended to secure liberty that does not exist or undergird existing liberty that is threatened or diminished by factionalism, mob rule, or anarchy, is of a different character than power secured for power's sake or with a tyrannical mindset or purpose. Again, looking at our own history, in the early days of our republic, the Articles of Confederation were abandoned because the national government lacked the power to do much, as explained in the National Archives just a few years after the Revolutionary War. James Madison, Alexander Hamilton, and George Washington feared that the young country was on the brink of collapse. America's first constitution, the Articles of Confederation, gave the Confederation Congress the power to make rules and requests, that is, requests for funds from the states, but it had no enforcement powers, couldn't regulate commerce or print money. The states' disputes over territory, war pensions, taxation, and trade threatened to tear the young country apart. It's all quite true. Thus, the need for the

0: constitutional convention, the birth of a new constitution. I term this positive power. Positive power. And I explore that later in the book as well. The framers knew of both positive and negative power from, among other things, their own experiences with the British monarchy and their familiarity with the writings of ancient philosophers and contemporary revolutions, such as the French Revolution, that the centralization of governmental power, if not carefully and rightly designed, would destroy the new nation rather than serve its best interests. Now, we'll take a short break here. When you hear of the Democratic Socialists of America wanting to destroy the Constitution, this is why. It's negative power, as I call it. The centralization of power, the creation of a tyranny and authoritarian regime to impose their ideological will. Dressed up, of course, as for the people, dressed up as against the oligarchy, against capitalism and all the rest. But it is what it is. I'll be right back.
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0: guess for our affiliates and our program directors, our GMs, ownership, and so forth, I have found the audience loves this kind of program. Wherever I go, they ask me to do more and more of it. I limit it. But this issue of who has the power to do what is front and center. People may not realize it. Those of you who actually do real jobs for a living, those who run stations or own stations may not realize it, but this is a big battle that's going on right now for the future of the Republican Party and the presidential nominee. So I just alert you to this, which is why I'm taking the time to do it. Otherwise, I wouldn't. And as for my book on power, it was for sale last year. I'm not promoting it this year. People are interested. They can get any of my books on Amazon, but that's not the point of this. The point of this is to share real knowledge, real information, so you can in turn share it and use it when you're listening and watching these things too. So let us continue. We only have a little while right now. We'll continue more after the bottom of the hour. But this issue of power and this book on power, which I think is one of the best I've ever written, it's also one of the tightest I've ever written, it's clearly relevant, the word power and what goes on. It's always relevant. First of all, let's think about your own life, the people you work with. Maybe it's a business you work with. Whether you're working from home or not, you still have to report to people and so forth and so on. There are power dynamics in your family, immediate family, extended family. Who's going to make decisions about what, why, and when? There are power dynamics in the work environment. Whatever you do in the work environment, you may be your own employer, an employee, but you're dealing with outside suppliers or outside marketing people, or you're online, you're dealing with somebody. These are power issues. I'm not getting into all that psychological stuff. I'm getting into the use of power, the individual, groups of individuals, that is the civil society and government. And it's important that we understand these things. 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

0: This is the nation's town hall meeting, and you can join in at 877-381-3811.
1: I used to love this song. I still like it. But because the commercials used to crack me up, if anybody remembers the commercial. Or when SNL was actually a really great show. He used to dance to this song, Mr. Producer. You remember that? It was with the heads going and the this and the that. With the neck, that's right. It was so funny. Yeah, but I still like it. Oh, yeah. All right, we're going to get back to this. Let me just see here. Let's see. All right, that's good. That's good. All right. We're live and national. Hello. Yes, we be. All right, done. Here we go. Let's jump back in. This kind of stuff isn't even taught in college anymore, graduate school anymore. So I pull it together for you, and I try and put it in plain English. So then there was a need, you see, for a constitutional convention and the birth of a new constitution. And I've talked about that. Let me see if I can find out where I left off here, Richie Rich. Do you remember? Let's see. There we are. That's right. Page 11. Is that right? I have a different page number than you. All right, let's do it this way. Thus the need for the Constitutional Convention. You're right. And the birth of a new Constitution. Again, I term this positive power. Positive power. The framers knew of both positive and negative power, as I mentioned before. They knew both. And among other things, their own experiences with the British monarchy and their familiarity with the writings of ancient philosophers and the French Revolution. Human beings are imperfect. This is not much of a revelation to you. Yet it seems downplayed or ignored by too many in democracies who acquiesce to or even cheer for governmental centralization when wrapped in promises of larger welfare state, ethnic, racial, economic empowerment, or godlike fixes to natural disasters and climate events. But the idea that the centralization of power, which necessarily concentrates authority in the hands of fewer imperfect individuals, and whose base of knowledge is naturally narrow, is a recipe for societal improvement, progress, stability, and well-being, is not only counterintuitive, but contrary to everyday human experience and mankind's history. Indeed, what makes these individuals more perfect as decision makers, more moral as people, or more informed, wise, or prudential than anyone else? Nothing. Autocrats are not known to possess such qualities or demonstrate them when exercising power. Most excel at acquiring power, but not much else. Indeed, those who achieve such a station exhibit a greater affinity for the darker side of human behavior, including corruption and dishonesty, immorality, hubris, irrationality, anger, vainglory, egomania, bigotry, and so forth. Although a rare good or perceived benefit may come from their wielding of power, such as the claim that Italian fascist Benito Mussolini made that the trains run on time. By the way, that's a myth. It's farcical. And besides, they didn't. Where's the evidence that concentrated power in the hands of an administrative state, where the bureaucracy is to consist of specially trained experts and societal organizers who know what is best for the people and know how best to achieve these ends? Where's the evidence? Where has it ever existed anywhere that they know what they're doing? Certainly not in America. Contrarily, from Aristotle and Cicero to John Locke and Montesquieu and numerous others, philosophers and scholars have argued for the wisdom of diversified, dispersed, and mixed power within governments. That is, where power checks and balances power, which provides a greater likelihood of enlightened leadership and administration, greater respect and appreciation for the civil society, in the non-governmental parts of society, and more protection of individual sovereignty and free will. In essence, a positive power structure attempts to contain and control the darker side of the human character, and to contain and control the darker side of society generally. It emphasizes the capacity for a civilized and just society. Again, in our country, the American Revolution and establishment of a Republican government was intended to secure the traditions, customs, and values of the society. It's concisely set forth in the Declaration, unlike the French Revolution, the purpose of which was to destroy the existing society, not only the ruling monarchy. Indeed, our Declaration is one of the most concise yet brilliant statements about humanity and society ever authored. This is not to say that other Western democracies lacked similar intentions, but America's purpose was known and declared before it was even a functioning country. That is, from the beginning. And its ultimate governmental design, the National Constitution, was a direct outgrowth of this purpose, not an imposition by an elite few, since the representatives of all the colonies participated in its development, from the Constitutional Convention to the state ratification conventions. Now, when establishing our own national government, the debates among the delegates to the Constitutional Convention and later in the state ratifying conventions focused almost entirely on how to balance the necessity of centralized power to secure the civil society and preserve individual liberty with the recognition that in creating such an entity, they risked imperiling the American experiment if the conferred power was not offset by competing powers. This is crucial. Crucial, crucial, crucial. For the framers, the answer was a mixed government. In essence, they adopted John Locke's overarching governmental model of separating power and Montesquieu's more precise description of a government divided between and among three entities, the legislative, executive, and judicial, each with relatively specific and distinct responsibilities, yet constantly competing with the others for power. Montesquieu was the most widely read and cited philosopher during America's constitutional period. He's referred to in the Federalist Papers multiple times. In The Spirit of the Laws, Montesquieu explained that, quote, democracy and aristocracy are not free states by their nature. Political liberty is found only in moderate governments, but it is not always in moderate states. It is presently only when power is not abused. But it has eternally been observed that any man who has power is led to abuse it. He continues until he finds limits. He said, who would think it? Quote, I'm quoting the whole thing. Even virtue has a need of limits. So that one cannot abuse power, power must check power by the arrangement of things. Power checking power. A constitution, he said, can be such that no one will be constrained to do things the law does not oblige him to do or be kept from doing the things the law permits him to do. Now, hundreds of years later, the late British Christian theologian and scholar, author C.S. Lewis, underscored Montesquieu's point as well. He said, of all tyrannies, a tyranny exercised for the good of the victims may be the most oppressive. It may be better to live under robber barons than under omnipotent moral busybodies. The robber barons' cruelty may sometimes sleep. His cupidity may at some point be satiated. But those who torment us for our own good will torment us without end, for they do so with the approval of their own conscience. They may be more likely to go to heaven, yet at the same time likelier to make a hell on earth. Their very kindness stings with intolerable insult, right, Mondami? To be cured, quote-unquote, against one's will, and cured of states, which we may not regard as, well, as disease, is to be put on a level of those who have not yet reached the age of reason, with those who never will, to be classed with infants, imbeciles, and domestic animals. He's talking about people like Mondami and others, right? He's talking about these people who treat us like we can't make our own decisions, like we're not intelligent enough to. And Montesquieu further warned that should the distinct nature of these branches dissolve and transition from separation of powers to the concentration of powers, and this is what the Democrats want and the DSA wants, the result would be tyranny. In fact, he specifically wrote, when legislative power is united with executive power in a single person or in a single body of magistrates, there's no liberty. Because one can fear that the same monarch or senate that makes tyrannical laws will execute tyrannical laws. Nor is there liberty if the power of judging is not separate from the legislative power and from the executive power. And he goes on. He makes all those great points. And then I want to end with this. Excuse me. And folks, I'm only on page 12 or 13 here. There's a lot to this negative and positive power, okay? A lot. Your Constitution is a fantastic demonstration of positive power. That's why it's always under attack by the Marxists, by the national conservatives, by the populists, whatever. That's why they call themselves by different names. Now, as those state conventions were debating whether to ratify this proposed constitution, in Federalist Number 51, James Madison, considered the father of the document, echoed Montesquieu. He wrote something which has gone down in the years, is very important. He said, human beings are imperfect and ambitious, so we need a government structure that guards against abuses of power. He said, ambition must be made to counteract ambition. You can hear Montesquieu in there, can't you? Madison said, the interest of the man must be connected with the constitutional rights of the place. It may be a reflection on human nature that such devices should be necessary to control the abuses of government. But what is government itself but the greatest of all reflections on human nature? If men were angels, no government would be necessary. If angels were to govern men, neither external nor internal controls on government would be necessary. So in framing a government which is to be administered by men over men, the great difficulty lies in this. You must first enable the government to control the governed, and in the next place, oblige it to control itself. Absolute genius. The Federalist Papers are filled with genius. Madison's notes, these men were beyond belief. And the Constitution was the culmination of it all. Just absolutely incredible. On power. On power. That's our debate now. I'll be right back.
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9: This is the reason why liberals hate this show. But listen anyway. They know they're probably wrong. 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

Joey B. And we remember that. 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Miss Producer bought some gold. I don't know. It's gone up significantly, your gold, hasn't it? It has. So has mine. You know, I buy a little here, a little there, a little here, a little there, because it's just the smartest way to do this. It's the smartest way to do this. So what we'll do next hour, we're going to move off of On Power. You can always call in at the end of, near the end of the show, the bottom of the hour three. We can get into this. I love to have these philosophical discussions, because these philosophical discussions and these ideas wind up having consequences in your life. On the extent of your freedom, on how much you're going to pay in taxes, and so forth and so on. The debate over power, again, in the context of society and government and so forth, determines what kind of a country you live in, determines what kind of economy there will be. It determines what conservatism is. I have no doubt what conservatism is, specifically constitutional conservatism. So these are the things we enjoy debating, and we will debate, and we will discuss as time goes on, especially. We need to know these things. And more importantly, we need to be able to act on them, because this government's supposed to belong to us. I know it sounds weird these days, but this government is supposed to belong to you and me. And that's why I spent the time on it. That's why I wrote the book. Next hour, I want to get into some of the crazier stuff that's going on. I don't even have to go to the newspapers. We don't even have to go to the websites. You can just hear it for yourself. What are some of these people are saying
Some good people, by the way. What some good people are saying, but also what some not so good people are saying is very, very important. All right, folks. I will be right back.

0: politics, growth, schools, taxes, and change. 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
4: From ABC News. I'm Dave Packer. 10 months into the renovation of the entire East Wing, demolished, the Supreme Court says construction on President Trump's White House ballroom can continue. Trump tonight telling South Carolina supporters that the ballroom is
5: being built on the hallowed grounds of our cherished White House, which is so vital for national security. It's going to be the greatest of its kind anywhere that's ever been built.
4: ABC's Rachel Scott.
6: In a one-sentence order, Chief Justice John Roberts temporarily allowing the work on the ballroom to continue, giving the justices more time to make a final decision on whether it can go forward. It came after a federal appeals court ruled construction must stop unless the president gets congressional approval first. The president is celebrating this decision, saying that he is grateful for this order from the high court, saying that construction is moving forward ahead of schedule.
4: The defense team in the Lindsey Clancy murder trial rested its case today. The Massachusetts mother's on trial after admitting to killing her three children in 2023. Clancy has pleaded not guilty, and her defense team says she's not criminally responsible because she was suffering from postpartum psychosis.
7: In total, the defense calling 10 witnesses over the course of 1 week. That's to the prosecution's 3 weeks of testimony and 71 witnesses. Their last witness, a renowned expert in postpartum psychosis, he was arguably the star witness in the trial of Andrea Yates, and he described that Lindsey Clancy was, quote, frankly psychotic, that she was, quote, like a puppet with someone else pulling the strings, and basically said that in the moment of the killings, she really had no control of herself, no way to distinguish between right and wrong.
4: ABC's Peter Haralambos. A Texas appeals court has reduced the $50 million judgment that InfoWars founder Alex Jones was ordered to pay for his false claims about the Newtown school shooting. The judge says a harassment that the couple filed the suit endured was not enough to justify the $50 million judgment they were awarded. This will get $750,000. Dave.
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2: He's here. He's here. Now, broadcasting from the underground command post, deep in the bowels of a hidden bunker, somewhere under the brick and steel of a nondescript building, we've once again made contact with our leader, Mark Levin.
3: Hello, America. Mark Levin here. By the way, we've got two tremendous Life, Liberty, and Levin programs for you this Saturday. Brand new. Fresh. Brand new. Did I say brand new? That's right. You're going to really enjoy them. We have Dr. Nazarian, who maybe you've seen on Fox. She's an Iranian-American. And we have Professor John Yu, who you know well, is a lawyer. My opening statement, I'm going to discuss all the actions the President of the United States has taken in the name of affordability and in the reality of affordability. Because I think we got to start thinking of the midterm elections, and we have to start thinking ahead and pushing back, and I want to lay this out so some of the Republicans will get their legs and their spines and start to talk like people who actually want to win elections. Because they have a very strong case to make. So we'll do that. And I hope you'll check in or set your DVR, whatever device you use to record. If you can do it now, tonight, lock it down. for really every Saturday, 8 p.m. Eastern, every Sunday, 8 p.m. Eastern. I hope you will. Pastor Lorenzo Sewell at the Dearborn, Michigan City Council meeting Tuesday. I don't know him. I don't know anything about him. But I thought you might want to hear this. Cut one, go.
9: The reason why I'm here today, because Dearborn, in all of your prosperity and everything that you've done, the spirit of Hubbard is still in this city. The spirit of racism still dwells in this city. This is a city that has prospered with your mosque and your call to prayer. But yet it's on the back of my people. It's on the back of black people that we have funded everything you do. You look down on us. Your police enact injustice on us. And when Jake Lane talked about Jesus, he was assaulted because you are not up under American law. You are up under Sharia law.
3: Oh, I like
9: that.
3: That
9: is the reason why you have made no arrest. You laugh. You are three generations of racism in this very city. You know it. You have seen what has happened in this city. And it is my people that have funded you. It's my people that made sure that you have what you have. And you spit on us. You degrade us. But you're only 1% of this nation. We are not a nation of Muslims. We are a nation of Christians. We are one nation under God, indivisible, the God of the Bible, the God of the Lord Jesus Christ. That's the God in whom we serve. I want you to prove to me we're not up under Sharia law. Will you denounce, Councilman O'Reilly, will you denounce Sharia law? Will you denounce Sharia law? Will you denounce? I know you won't. Will you denounce Sharia law? Abraham, you went to Hillsdale. Will you renounce Sharia law? Will you renounce Sharia law? America, we have lost this city. This is a city that is no longer up under American laws. We are up under Sharia law. And we will not have it anymore. Enough is enough.
3: Wow. I love this man. Pastor Lorenzo Sewell. I think I'm familiar with him now. Imagine his courage going into Dearbornistan and doing this. And calling out one of the city councilmen. You went to Hillsdale, so he knows how great Hillsdale College is. Wow. That was good. Don't you think, Mr. Producer? Then we have Ishmael Yosef, former Muslim who converted to Catholicism. Cut two, go.
10: Islam is a very like military religion. You pray five times a day in like a military way. You don't drink. You're like a soldier for Allah. Islam is always in a state of war in some sense because it's preparing you to be at war.
11: Sharia law is a real thing, and it's a code of conduct, and it tells you how to take over countries.
3: Mm-hmm. Then we have Dr. I can never pronounce all these names with all these consonants like this. You know, Yabba Dabba Doo at Ann Arbor, Michigan, at a mosque there after Abdul El-Sayed's primary victory. You know El-Sayed, he wants to be your senator in Michigan. Good luck with that. So here we have Dr. Yabba Dabba Doo in a mosque right after Sayed's primary victory. Cut three, go.
12: I would like to thank everyone. Vote. And this is a very big victory for the Muslims.
3: So this is a guy who is first generation. Can you tell, Mr. Producer? Comes into our country and now wants to destroy it and take it over. Go ahead.
12: And for the Ummah, you know, to have a candidate, a Muslim candidate, represent Islam. It's very important. You know, we exert our effort and we were talking here and there and going everywhere, even attend some conferences and talk to people, you know, to go for vote. Wallahi, one of the brothers here asked me, because I said here at the masjid, I said it's obligation. This is fard ayn. You must go for vote. right now the community has to change their minds. This is obligation. When we have a Muslim senator or a Muslim, office, any office or any post for the Muslims, you know.
3: All right, thank you. That's enough. Let's move on. Doran Spielman is the spokesman, international spokesman in the Prime Minister of Israel's office. It's getting very heated over there because Erdogan is moving military forces into Syria right on the border with Israel. And he's trying to take advantage of the situation. He took over a former Russian base and was militarizing it. And Netanyahu said, no, don't do that. We're warning you, don't do that. He said, well, you know what, I'll do whatever I want to do. And they did, so the Israeli Air Force hit it. Now Erdogan is moving tonight, as I speak, more military vehicles into western, southwestern Syria, including tanks. And Netanyahu has warned him again, don't do that. And Erdogan says, let me tell you something, this isn't Gaza, you hit us. Even the United States can't protect you. Netanyahu said, we've dealt with bigger empires than you. This is what happens when you have an envoy like Tom Barak, who's the ambassador to Turkey, and an envoy to Syria and Lebanon, who's been a lapdog to Erdogan. Erdogan gets all the wrong signals. This is why we shouldn't be offering F-35s to Erdogan. Ever. Never. He's got his head up Putin's ass. He's flown over 450 jet flights

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1: Reach that understanding. Israeli intelligence identified that Turkish troops were about to deploy at the Abu al-Dahur airbase, which is located in northern Syria, which is less than, as you can see, 200 miles from Israeli towns and Israeli communities. Prime Minister Netanyahu made Israel's position very clear. We will not allow Turkey to entrench itself in Syria and to be moving steadily south towards Israel's border. Israel warned Syria repeatedly, don't do it. We know that Syria received those warnings and that it chose to ignore them. So Israel delivered the message in another way. Now, some might ask, why should Israel be concerned about Turkish forces in Syria? Well, because Turkish President Erdogan has openly called for Israel's destruction. He even said about our closest partner, the United States, that, well, a just world is possible, but not with America. Is this the kind of guy you would want on your border? And October 7th made it clear to everyone, when your enemy tells you that he wants to destroy you, you should probably believe him. Prime Minister Netanyahu is also very clear. Israel welcomes a return to the previous status quo. We are not looking for escalation. But neither Turkey nor any other country is going to threaten the state of Israel.
2: And so there you have it, ladies and gentlemen. We'll be right back.
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0: All right, ladies and gentlemen, the president is speaking in South Carolina, and we're going to tap in. Here we go.
1: Now, she said she doesn't like when I do the swimming routine or the weightlifting routine.
0: Meaning his wife.
1: I said, darling, I won in a landslide. It's okay. And she hates when I dance to that great, to the gay national anthem. That's what it is. It's called the gay national anthem. You know, I got the highest gay vote in the history of politics for a Republican, and I played the gay national anthem. So, you know, what can I tell? I'll take it. We're going to take it. We got the highest of everything. But men playing in women's sports, they gave us open borders. Anybody could come in. The whole world was laughing at us. They were laughing at us like we were a bunch of dumb fools. But they're not laughing anymore. They don't laugh at us anymore. And starting the day that I took the oath of office, we ended the migrant invasion of our country. It was an invasion, just like an army. We sealed our borders shut and began sending vicious, illegal alien criminals back home. And we've got a lot of them out of here, and the rest are going very rapidly. We imposed historic tariffs on foreign goods. The tariffs were making a fortune with tariffs. And what it's really doing, even more than that, all these companies are now coming and building in the United States. $19.2 trillion is being invested right now in the United States, more than any country at any time, by many, many times. You know, I said, for years I've said it, because other countries are doing it to us, but nobody can do it like we're doing it. But I said the other day, and I said it many times, and you've heard it, many, many times I said, tariffs, it's my all-time favorite word. I love tariffs. I love the word. It's made us rich as hell. But it's really brought, you know why? Because if a country is sending, let's say, a car in here, I say, you got to pay 25% tariff. They say, well, we can't do that. I said, that's okay. You don't have to do it. Come over here and build your cars in the United States. And that's what they're doing in South Carolina. You have record manufacturing and auto plants being built right now in the United States and in South Carolina. You're doing great. I said, that's okay. You just come in and build your product here, whether it's a car or anything else. And we've never had anything like it. You know, we went 40 years without building a car factory. And now we're building more car plants and factories than we ever have in the history of our country. Can you believe it? But I said, Darlene, I said, my favorite word is tariff. And those people back there, the fake news, they killed me. They went after me. No, they went after me. They said, tariff is his favorite word. What about God? What about religion? What about your wife, your children? What about family? So I made tariff my fifth favorite, and now I have no problem with the media. I have no problem anymore with the media. Tariff is my fifth favorite word. And last month, inflation dropped at the fastest rate in many years, and more Americans are working today than at any point in the history of our country, right now, today. And you haven't seen anything yet because they're working today, but the factories are being built. So the construction jobs are through the roof because they're building all of these plants, factories, hundreds of them all over the country, thousands of them. Except for the fake polls out there, my poll numbers are great. No, they have such fake polls. So we have the greatest economy in our history. Now, some people haven't seen it yet, but they will because the job numbers are so good. They will. But we have the greatest poll numbers that I've ever had. We have the greatest economy that I've ever had. We had one of the greatest economies in history in my first term. This is blowing it away. But then I'll see a poll and they'll say Trump is at 44% on the economy. How can it be at 44? We have more people working now than ever before, and I'm at 44%. No, no. I'm at 30 points. Maybe I should be at 100% on the economy. But you're going to see it in a short period of time. And the prices are all coming down. John McLaughlin, the great pollster, he's one of the greats. just told me that if you ran today, nobody could come close to you. Nobody would be within 20 points. I believe that's right. Likewise, a great Tony Fabrizio, a great pollster, he said the same thing. He said nobody could come close to beating
0: you. Still the Mark Levin show, but we're listening to President Trump in South Carolina.
1: You're not allowed to run. If they'd like to change that, I'll be very happy. But look at the rallies. Look at what we have today. You have thousands of people standing outside, can't get in. They're standing outside, and we're not even really running. But we are running because we have to get Darlene and other people elected. So we are running. And the problem that we have is they say that Trump does great when he's on the ballot, but when he's not on the ballot, his people don't come and they don't vote for senators, congressmen, and other Republicans. And that these people, they're running, they're great, but if Trump isn't actually on the ballot. So what I really want you to do is pretend, please, that I'm on the ballot. Just come and vote. It's so important. So just say.
0: So we will take a little break. We will continue to listen. And we shall see what we shall see. We'll be right back.

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2: All right. Antisemitism has continued to rise around the world every day, and the Jewish people continue to pay the price. It could be Turkey next, with Erdogan, who is a genocidal maniac, who's threatening Greece. Now he's threatening Israel. He's a big Putinoid. He's a big hemorrhoid for Putin. And no, he shouldn't get any F-35s. He shouldn't get any F-anything, for that matter. And I'm quite serious about this. We will fight that here. Not that I think we have to fight very hard. 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We will return to the president. Go.
3: I don't want them to change, because anybody that believes in defunding the police and all these, they want to defund the police, and they want to. Anybody that believes in this stuff cannot win an election. So I always tell the Republicans, don't talk about it because they'll change. Do it 1 week, 2 weeks before the election. And that's where we are. We're a week before the election. So we're talking about it, Darlene. But the radical left Democrats want to destroy all the progress that we made and bring back their nation-wrecking nightmare of open borders, of sanctuary cities, of massive tax hikes, crippling energy restrictions, ruinous inflation, the highest ever, the highest at a minimum in 48 years, racist DEI mandates and defunding the police. But Senator Darlene Graham and the people of South Carolina are not going to let that happen, right? We're not going to let it happen. For 4 long years of Biden, you saw the radical Democrat agenda in action, and we're never going back. We can't go back. We can never do that again. That was close to the end of our country. I'll tell you what, had I not won, and this isn't about me, but had I not won, our country was ruined. We would have never been able to come back. Welfare was doubling. Welfare was set to triple, and our business was going down the tubes. The companies were all leaving. Now these big companies are all coming into our country. And that to me means two things: money for our country, taxes, and jobs. Jobs. It really means a lot of jobs. Remember what I say, and I'll say it again and again. There are more people working today in the United States of America than at any time in the history of our country. And I have to be telling the truth. Because those fake news reporters, if I exaggerate, if I'm wrong by one person, they're going to say, this was terrible. He exaggerated. I've learned. I say it so straight. Sometimes I won't even say certain things if I'm not sure. We have more people working today than at any time in the history of our country. We're going to get out in the midterms, and we're not going to let them steal this election. And we have people laughing at America as they were just 2 years ago. We're not going to let that happen. We're not going to let people laugh at us anymore. We're the smart country now, not the dumb country. We were a dumb, stupid country led by a very, very stupid person. Who was it leading? I mean, they had some radical left lunatics leading. He was not leading. In state after state, the Democrat Party is now running the most extreme, unhinged, anti-American candidates in the history of our country. Their party has gone full-on communist. Do you remember at the State of the Union, Tim Scott was there? Barrasso was there. Senator Barrasso, a great senator. I don't know what the hell you're doing so far. Where's Barrasso? Look at him. He's a great senator. Not from these parts, but he likes these parts, and he likes Tim Scott. But they were there, and I said at the State of the Union, our country will never be a socialist country, right? Will never be. Well, and thank you. No, I said our country will never be a socialist country, and I was 100% right. It's gone communist, okay? So they skipped, Tim, they skipped socialism. They went like this, forget socialism. They've gone head-on communist, not socialist. In fact, we're looking for some socialists. Are there any around, please? No, they've gone communist, but we're not going to let that happen.
2: Funny.
3: That I can tell you. It's never worked. In 1,000 years with different names, lots of different names, it's never worked once. In Florida, 3 days ago, Democrats nominated an official member of the Marxist Democrat Socialists of America Party for the U.S. Senate. This is the easiest race that I've ever seen. We have a great candidate, as you know, and I'm going to call her. I'm going to say there's actually pressure on her, because when you have somebody that bad running against you, you actually have pressure. You got to win by a lot. But she's going to do fantastic. A group that stands for, this is a group that stands for eliminating the United States Senate, replacing the presidency and the Supreme Court of the United States. And I'm happy with the Supreme Court today, very happy, okay? Defunding and abolishing the police. Amnesty for all illegals, including murderers and all other criminals, including ending our military, enacting reparations for a very small group of people, and of course, immediately abolishing all prisons and ending, terminating police. Other than that, I think they're quite reasonable. Crime, squalor, and filth will take over our country. And, you know, I said it last week. For the first time with all the campaigning, I said this last week. I said, you know, I've watched some of these blue states run by radical left, like this guy in Chicago, in Illinois, the governor, Pritzker. It's amazing what happens. It all becomes, I'm a very clean person, you know. I like to clean my hands as much as possible and all this. I don't like paper in the ground. I like everything nice and clean, like we did with Washington, D.C. You can ask the senators. Washington, D.C. was almost the crime capital of the United States. Can you imagine? We took out over 5,000 career criminals, and everything's clean. Our monuments are clean. We took 82 monuments, fountains, beautiful. Everything's so beautiful. They had graffiti. Many of them didn't work for 35 years. And Washington is beautiful, and more importantly, it's very safe. We changed the grass in a lot of the parks. The homeless are no longer there in the tents. They were all over the place. The homeless are no longer there. Terrible. I did that all in a year. In 1 year, we did it. You know, a restaurateur, they were all losing their restaurants. Nobody was going to restaurants.
2: 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We will come back to the president after the break. 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Many of your fellow patriots in the audience already have. So I have to ask, why are you waiting when you know it's going to be 5 stars and it's going to cost a lot less? That's the truth. Dial #250, say Mark Levin. #250, say Mark Levin. We'll be right back.
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0: president's all behind Darlene Graham for the Senate in South Carolina, the Republican nomination. Let's go live.
1: Affordability, I think more so than Lindsay, much more so. He had some unbelievable things going, but he was really about foreign nations not hurting our country. He was about Iran not having a nuclear weapon. He felt so strongly. Look, if that ever happened, if they ever did, they use it, they'd wipe out Israel immediately. They'd wipe out the Middle East. And you don't think they'd be coming here. You'd say, which city is next? We're not going to let that happen. We have them. Those B-2 bombers a year ago, they ended that hope. But as much as anybody in this Senate, and maybe more, Darlene will support our military. I spoke to her 2 days ago, and what she really wants to do is support our military and make sure they're taken care of. Because, you know, the Democrats take care of illegal aliens. They give them the best hotel rooms in the country. As our military sat outside, remember during Biden, our military veterans were sitting outside on a freezing sidewalk in New York, and the illegal aliens were upstairs in hotel suites being paid thousands of dollars a night to that hotel while our veterans were outside. And she brought that up to me, and I think it's something she's never forgotten. It was terrible, and we ended that very rapidly. The Democrat who Darlene is running to defeat is a far-left political hack who supports transgender for everybody and believes in telling confused children they're trapped in the wrong body. By the way, do you notice how that's changing now? In fact, hospitals now are doing reverse surgery at my order. They're doing reverse surgery. Nobody ever heard about it. Darlene is also a anti-gun. Think of it. She's going to be protecting a thing called your Second Amendment, which is so important, and it's under siege. And Darlene, I can use your help because I want to tell you, I've been protecting it for 10 years, and every time there's an incident, it starts over and over again. Mm-hmm. I protected your Second Amendment. Nobody else could have protected it like I did. And I worked with John and with Tim.
0: It's a very consequential president. Very, very important president.
1: And many others. We had great Republican senators, in all fairness, on the Second Amendment. But it's not easy. And Darlene's going to help us with the Second Amendment. And we need the help. If you put that other person in, if you put that Democrat in, she will be fighting. Look, it's going to be a vote to get rid of your guns. Can't do it. And I'm not talking about the enjoyment aspect of it, and that's important. But you have to be able to defend yourself against lunatics. So, in a nutshell, you have to defeat the Democrats and elect Darlene Graham. Now, if you don't mind, because you heard her, I was on a plane coming here. Could I ask Darlene to come up for a second? Do you mind? Darlene, please come up. Thank you.

0: All right. Bear with us here, folks.
1: And thank you, Mr. President. Thank you for your endorsement. It has meant the world to me. Thank you for your support. Thank you for coming to South Carolina. This is MAGA country, right? Yes! Woo! Absolutely. And Mr. President, I want to thank you for that beautiful eulogy you gave at Lindsay's service. That meant the world to me. It was beautiful, y'all, if you didn't hear it. And his friendship with Lindsay meant so much to Lindsay. You were one of his closest friends. I hope you know that. And you will forever be part of the Graham family for that.
0: Hey, it's tough. She's thrown into a race like this, you know, basically a citizen candidate.
1: And I met with the president a few weeks ago in the Oval Office. And I left that office knowing that he is going to work. He works every single day, all day long.
0: That's so true.
1: So hard for this country. It is amazing.
2: All right, joining me now, Charlie Hurd, Fox and Friends.
0: All right, well, I guess that's Laura Ingraham is breaking off. But that's our feed, is it not, Mr. Producer? We're going to grab another feed, you're telling me? Yeah. Mr. Producer is ambidextrous. Very good.
1: And I left that office knowing that he is going to work. He works every single day, all day long, so hard for this country. It is amazing. And Mr. President, I am proud to stand with you, to work hard for this country, and to work for this great state of South Carolina every single day. You know, Mr. President, Joe Biden just about ruined our country. He opened the borders and let people flood in here, terrorists and illegals. And you saved our country. And I want to thank you for that.
0: You know, I have to say, she sounds pretty articulate to me, Mr. Producer. Maybe she missed a big question during the debate or something. But
1: again, thank you so much for coming to South Carolina. We love President Trump in South Carolina, don't we? Yes, we do.
0: I bet Lindsay would be incredibly proud of her, too. The Power Hour, Hour 3 is next, the final hour of the show, the final hour of the week. And don't forget, Life, Liberty, and Levin, tomorrow night, 8 p.m. Eastern. I hope you can watch live. Set your DVR, recording device. Sunday, another big show. We're going to have a full hour with Ted Cruz on Sunday. Full hour going over his book on Clarence Thomas and so forth. So don't miss us.
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7: From ABC News. I'm Dave Packer. The U.S. Navy may be considering renaming a new aircraft carrier after President Trump. The vessel under consideration, one that had been chosen to honor a highly respected Black war hero.
8: He was the first African-American in history chosen to have a U.S. aircraft carrier named in his honor. A World War II hero named Doris Miller. But tonight, sources tell ABC News, the Pentagon may soon strip that honor away in order to rename the ship after President Trump.
7: ABC's Martha Raddatz. Amid growing American concerns about the cost of living, President Trump says he'll temporarily waive a tariff on imported beef for 90 days. The administration says the imported beef will be sold at 25% below market prices. National Cattlemen's Beef Association head lobbyist Ethan Lane, among those not happy with the decision.
9: This feels very much like the heavy hand of government coming into their marketplace yet again in an effort to, you know, placate consumers or try to, arbitrarily lower beef prices.
7: An investigation is now underway after a small Cessna plane crashed near a remote military radar site in Alaska. Officials say there are no survivors, and they're now searching for answers into what caused the deadly crash. NTSB Anchorage Office Chief Clint Johnson, minutes ago.
10: The weather was down at the time, so searchers had a little bit of a hard time finding the wreckage.
7: The defense team in the Lindsey Clancy murder trial rested its case today. The Massachusetts mother's on trial after admitting to killing her three children in 2023. Clancy's pleaded not guilty and asserted an insanity defense. With her defense team saying she's not criminally responsible because she was suffering from postpartum psychosis. ABC's Peter Haralambos.
11: Their last witness, a renowned expert in postpartum psychosis, basically said that in the moment of the killings, she really had no control of herself, no way to distinguish between right and wrong.
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5: He's here. 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
0: Hello, America. 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Our number, 877-381-3811. Hello, hello, 877-381-3811. It's our final hour of the week. I'm glad you're here. Don't forget Life, Liberty, and Levin tomorrow night, 8 p.m. Eastern on Fox. Sunday night, 8 p.m. Eastern on Fox. Please set your DVR, whatever your recording device is. It's best to set it, like, now, so you don't forget. But these are two unbelievable shows. And Sunday's show is a special. It's a full hour in studio. I'm sitting down with Senator Cruz. He asked me to interview him for a book he's just written on Clarence Thomas. It comes out next Tuesday, but he wanted to get a jump on it with you folks. And in fact, these authors are lining up now. I've got authors coming up. I can't even tell you who they are yet. I just can't take them all. It's just not possible. I'm trying to help where I can, but it's just not possible. I cannot turn my television show into something like that. But Cruz has something unique and interesting to say. He spent a lot of time with Clarence Thomas, and Clarence Thomas is one of my heroes. And you'll see in the future as well. So, again, set your DVRs or whatever recording device you use. We still use DVR here. And watch it live, too, actually. Saturday and Sunday, 8 p.m. Eastern time. You know, I actually let the guests speak. It's very unique. And I only have one or two guests. Very unique. It's actually very old-fashioned, but it's great. Bernie Sanders, these Democrats, they keep running on Israel. They hate Israel. Now, ladies and gentlemen, tonight Turkey is threatening Israel. What is Israel supposed to do? They were attacked by Hamas, which is backed by Iran and Qatar. They come under attack. They fight back, and they're not allowed to win. We pulled them back in Gaza. We pulled them back in Lebanon with Hezbollah. These are surrogates of Iran. We've pulled them back with Iran. And then we tell them, no, you got to pull back further. And now Turkey, is moving into Syria. Nobody's telling them to pull back. And they're moving their military into Syria to go on the border with Israel. And Erdogan keeps threatening Israel, keeps talking about how he wants to destroy the Jews and remove them from the Middle East. He's an Islamist. He's a National Socialist. He's all those things. So I don't understand. Israel's a tiny country of 9 million people. It's a speck on the map. We understand what's going on. I get that. But what I don't understand is the Democrat Party, quite frankly. We give billions and billions of dollars to Israel. That's not true. Israel buys equipment from us with the $3.8 billion, and Netanyahu is phasing all of it out. And let me tell you, it'll be a bad day for our country when Israel says, you know what? We'll make an alliance with China. Now, they're not going to say it, but what if they did? All that technology, all that intelligence, all that warrior power, that Air Force and everything else. I mean, how stupid is Bernie Sanders? How stupid are these people, these woke right fascists, and as well as these Islamist, Marxist Nazis? But now they're going to team up with India, which has 1.4, 1.5 billion people, has a strong industrial base. They're teaming up with Greece. And they're teaming up with other countries. And we can't allow the Democrat Party to drag us into this place just because they're Jew haters and Israel haters. They're also Constitution haters and American haters. I wrote a whole book called The American Democrat Party Hates America. But here's Bernie Sanders on a Zoom call from Angie Nixon. Angie Nixon's running for the Senate from Florida. She's a communist. DSA, they're communists. They hate the Constitution. They hate the country. Very unlikely she'll win, but it doesn't matter. Bernie Sanders is all in with her. He's all in with Al-Sayed. He was all in with Plattner. He's for the Nazis, the Marxists, the Islamists, just not the Americans, you know. And by that, I mean people who support America, actually. Cut five, go.
6: And Angie also understands that it makes no sense at all that we're spending $1.1 trillion, $1.5 trillion on the military.
0: We're not spending $1.5 trillion yet. They've asked for another $500. We're spending about $1 trillion out of our budget on the military. And that's the job of the country. That's the job of our government. Is to protect us. It's not to redistribute wealth. It's not to destroy Medicare and make it for all. It's not this communist agenda. Go ahead.
6: Billions of billions of dollars going to the extremist government in Israel, which has done terrible, terrible things against the people, Palestinian people.
0: I hate this man. I despise this man. He's the worst of the worst. He just is. Go ahead.
6: The reason that you guys pulled off this unbelievable upset in Florida is not only you had a great candidate.
0: It's because your opponent was Vindman, this phony fraud fake who went after Donald Trump and laid the foundation for the first unconstitutional impeachment against Trump. That's why. Now, in California, there's Representative-elect Aisha Wahab. She won the special election for Swalwell's seat. Here she is on CNN yesterday. Go.
13: Should AIPAC be afraid of you in Congress? And do you support U.S. taxpayer funding weapons for Israel?
0: I don't understand this, ladies and gentlemen. I really don't understand this. They act like Israel's the only country on the face of the earth. It's the only ally we have. It's the only ally we sell weapons to and sells technology, actually gives technology to us. AIPAC, which is in the minor leagues when it comes to organizations that have political action committees, in the minor leagues. And then we get foreign money out of Qatar. CNN never asks about that. Foreign money out of communist China. CNN never asks about that. Foreign money out of Iran. CNN never asks about that. Never ask anything about CARE and where their funding comes from. No, it's always Israel or it's AIPAC or it's the Jewish billionaires. This is CNN. CNN, go ahead.
14: No, I don't support weapons going out of this country. I think that there's a time and place for war.
0: I don't support weapons going out of this country. Okay, so she doesn't support weapons going out. So doesn't she sound like the woke, right, neo-fascist, isolationist America? Don't they agree on this? Of course they do. I don't want to hear about this America First stuff. That's not what these neo-fascist isolationists are about. They're not about America First. I don't know how many lessons we have to have as a country. I don't know how many hundreds of thousands of soldiers we have to lose because these isolationists hold sway until we're attacked, of course. Oh, we should have, I'm sorry, we should have armed up. We should have, shut up, you fools. That's who they are. By the way, scheduled as our guest is Ken Paxton. Ken Paxton, obviously, running for the Senate in Texas. And I'm going to endorse Ken Paxton. The guy he's running against is an absolute nut job who hates our country, hates our Constitution. Oh, he'll lie about that, his opponent. He's lied about everything else he's done, but he's one of these real hardcore radicals. We'll be right back.
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0: It's a pleasure to have on the program Ken Paxton, who's running for the Senate in Texas. This is a crucial, crucial race. His opponent is a complete nut job and a hardcore leftist who's trying to reinvent himself and run, run as a moderate Democrat, which he absolutely is not. How are you, sir?
1: I'm doing great. We're working hard, and you've explained the race really well. This is a guy that is, he has like a 10-year record of being the most AOC-like person in Texas, probably the most radically left, socialist, Democrat, communist, whatever you want to call him. And he's definitely running away from that voting record and comments he's made in the past to be a moderate Democrat, which is absolutely false.
0: Mm-hmm. And I think what's interesting to me, I think in the nation and certainly the people of Texas, is what would he do in the Senate? And what he would do in the Senate is get right behind Schumer and vote against our judicial nominees and vote for whatever they want. And you're trying to prevent that, correct?
1: That's exactly right. And if you can imagine the Senate, that Senate position from Texas going to somebody that liberal, I mean, I'd say the country's in trouble. So I don't think there's any way, once we expose him for what he has actually said and voted for, that the people of Texas are gonna go for this.
0: Mm-hmm. But that's the problem, isn't it? They managed to get an enormous sums of money and then lie about these guys. You know, they have one leftist after another, but this guy's like the leftist of the leftists. So they're going to do everything they can to take that seat, because it'll

0: have national implications. It'll resonate throughout the country. That's a problem.
1: That's absolutely right. That's exactly right. And that's why you see so much money coming in from California and probably overseas. They definitely view this as it would be a big win for them. It would change the nature of Texas. And I don't think we could hold the Senate if we lost Senate race.
0: Tell us your big positions. There's 3, 4, 5 big positions, if you can get in there.
1: So the number one thing for me is the Save America Act. And the reason that is so important to me, I fought on election integrity. We had the same thing going on in Texas that they did in Georgia and Michigan and Wisconsin, but we fought it. And I had to win 12 lawsuits in very liberal counties and get around the liberal courts of appeals in these liberal counties. And we ended up winning all 12 lawsuits. But that bill, in my opinion, if we don't pass that, we're going to lose the country as these Democratic states consistently, cheat. And they don't have photo ID, and they don't have their voter rolls cleared of illegals and dead people. And they're using the mail-in ballots to collect votes when we have no idea who's voting. So that would be my number one priority, because everything else, if we can't fix that, we lose everything else. So beyond that, the federal deficit is a huge problem. I think we have to start addressing. I'm very interested in making sure that we have constitutional conservatives. So I'm very interested in serving on the Judiciary Committee if I can, to make sure that we have judges that are conservative. And I'm definitely somebody who's very interested in what's going on with China, because I think they are our most, our biggest challenge economically and militarily.
0: What do you make of these mosques popping up all over your state? I get a lot of calls about this.
1: Well, it's interesting. I mean, there's obviously, we have the First Amendment, and any religion can worship however they want to. The problem is Sharia law and mm-hmm. this idea that they can have their own separate laws or just violate ours. So I've been involved in some lawsuits over that, because some of these developments have not followed state and federal law. And if you're going to operate in our country, you can worship however you want to, but you have to follow our laws. You can't ignore the Constitution. You cannot ignore state and federal law. That's a absolute.
0: Mm-hmm. Now, are you getting much help in this regard from other statewide Republicans in dealing with this?
1: Yeah, I think we're pretty unified in that. The challenge is working around the First Amendment. Obviously, we care about that, and we want people to. I mean, that was one of the founding principles, right? That we had freedom of political expression and then freedom of religious expression, but not at the expense of our own laws. And so, yeah, I think the governor understands this. I think the lieutenant governor understands this. And I think the legislature is more and more coming to understand this. And we're going to have to deal with this as we go forward.
0: Let me ask you something. I've been thinking about this too. But if you have an imam who's talking about overthrowing the United States and weaponizing sort of in many ways violence and so forth and so on, we all know that's not a First Amendment issue. We've got to figure out how to address something like that, don't we? I don't think we've figured that out yet.
1: No, we haven't to some degree. So, like, we have lawsuits against CARE. We have lawsuits against some other Islamic, the Islamic Council out of Dallas, and largely because we think that they are promoting, terrorism, and they've got, mm-hmm. They're recruiting people for terrorism. So when you start talking about putting lives at risk and you're talking about violence, then that certainly leaves an opening for us to go after you and make mm-hmm. sure that you don't operate in our state.
0: It's a big state with big cities. You got a lot of rural populations too. It's hard to campaign in a state like this, isn't it?
1: It's very hard. That's why I'm telling people to go to kenpaxton.com and give, because 32 million people, I could go speak to 1,000 people a day between now and the election, and I would get to 75,000 people. Yes. There are going to be 10.4 million people voting. So without some type of money to get into the media and make sure that people know what this guy believes, and we're going to target, obviously, different areas care about different things, but if we let people know the positions that he has on boys and girls sports, which he has voted, he's voted for. We talk about his voting for transitioning kids, or how about just a guy that ran a vegan campaign in Texas, which is definitely a meat state, We have many, many issues to go after him on that do not fit with Texans' views.
0: Mm-hmm. But he'd be a good senator from perhaps New York, wouldn't he?
1: Or California.
0: Yeah.
1: but not here.
0: Not Texas.
1: Not in Texas.
0: They have spent a lot of time trying to change Texas on the left, though, haven't they? I mean, with the immigration issue at the national level and so forth.
1: Well, that's absolutely the plot that was developed with Joe Biden. Think about this. On day one, not a month into his office, one day, on first day, he announces to the world that he's not going to deport anybody. Why would you announce it, first of all? He announced it so that the cartels would know to start bringing people to the border and that they would no longer have to run from Border Patrol. They could run to them and get help. And that's exactly what he did. And that was designed to help with voting, and it also affected congressional districts because they have been counting illegals in our count.
0: Mm-hmm. If people want to help you, where do they go?
1: They go to KenPaxton.com, and we need all the help we can get, just because this guy is raising so much money on Act Blue, which I'm convinced is completely illegal, and that they're raising money mm-hmm. overseas. And then, of course, we have just huge contributions from California. I think Reid Hoffman gave him $10 million. So the money is flowing in for him from, you know, basically the liberal states.
0: Mm-hmm. So, folks, if you want to help, and I hope you do, it's KenPaxton.com, KenPaxton.com. I know you're in the middle of an event. I want to endorse you for the Senate. I think your race is crucially important for Texas and the United States. And I'm hoping the people in Texas really step up now. You got a lot of races that are very, very important. They're federal and state. But there's no more important race than this Paxton race for the United States Senate. And I wish you all the best, sir. Any final words?
1: Thank you, Mark. Yeah, thank you for the endorsement, and thanks for having me on. We got to go win this.
0: All right, go get him, Tiger. Here he goes. KenPaxton.com. Ken Paxton, PAXTON.com. We need that seat. We need to have a Republican senator from Texas. This is absolutely crucial. I'll be right back. For nearly 3,000 years, Homer's epic poem, The Iliad, has shaped the literary and moral imagination of the West. 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
1: Rich, you said something to me and I didn't hear you. Can you tell me again? I'm sorry. Of course. Just wanted you to hear. Wanted to hear you say that again. Good Lord. We have 25 minutes left? All right. Monetary gold, folks. Gold entered 2026 after a historic year. It really skyrocketed. It skyrocketed. And it went to about $5,500 an ounce in early January. And it's been hovering around five or so, give or take. But it's at historic highs now. Again, I remember when I bought it for $200 an ounce. Some 40-some years ago. And 20 years ago, the dollar went down. The value of the dollar went down like 20%, 30% or more. The currency. But the value of the precious metals like gold have skyrocketed. And, you know, when you're looking at a debt of $40 trillion, we've now hit 40, and we're going to hit 50 soon enough, and then it's just going to steamroll. It's going to keep going. We don't have politicians in Congress who are going to deal with this. They're called Democrats. They're not going to do it. And we've got Social Security that's all bound up in 6 years. They're not going to fix it. They're going to wait till it collapses. They're going to play chicken. They want massive, massive tax increases. They look for opportunities like this, ladies and gentlemen. So you need to protect yourself. That's the way I view it. You need to protect yourself primarily by diversifying what you have. So you have, you have your pension plans. Some of you are on your pensions. You have your income, obviously. You have your savings. You have, various investments, if you have any. Well, to me, diversification is a no-brainer. No, you don't put all your eggs in one basket, particularly when you're looking down the road 4, 5, 6, 7 years like this. It's not far away anymore. People used to talk about, in 30 years. No, it's much less than 10 years. Social Security in 6 years? $50 trillion is going to be in less than 6 years? The interest on the debt is bigger than the entire defense budget? 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And I think you really should. It's very, very important. Let's go to Larry, Bedford, Pennsylvania. The great, yes, we're taking calls now. The great WBFD. Go.
2: It's a pleasure to talk with you, sir.
1: You know, Bedford, and same to you, my friend. Bedford's a nice area. We remember what happened to the assassination attempt. And, but you guys, did you guys just elect a Democrat in a special election? Did I just see that, or am I wrong?
2: Sorry.
1: No, I'm glad.
2: Sorry for our ask. But, you know, he's not that bad. I mean, I've been hammering away at him, just like, right. Emails and texts work a lot.
1: Very good. All right, I kind of derailed you. What did you want to talk about?
2: Well, you were talking to Paxton about the Sharia law thing, you know, and about all these mosques popping up, and your man that I talked to on the line, he said, well, what would you advise President Trump to do? And I'm like, well, you know, I'm as a Marine veteran, serving three tours in Iraq and Afghanistan, had to go into some of these mosques, and they had obviously weapons in there. Okay, so we had to, you know, deal with that. So with that being said, even though we have the First Amendment, why can't we, like I mentioned to your man on the phone earlier, why can't the Trump administration, we have the CIA and FBI.
1: Mm-hmm.
2: We have all this intel.
1: What you're going to ask is why, just so I don't get, you don't get cut off here, why can't we monitor these mosques? And the answer is we can. Not with the CIA, but with the FBI. And I hope they're doing some of that, because if you have imams in mosques who are promoting violence and terrorism, who are encouraging mob action, I don't mean free speech assembly. I mean, we all know what I'm talking about. Then we need to address that. That person should be identified. That person should be detained. And that person should be on the list, if they're not a citizen, for getting their ass kicked out of here. If they're a naturalized citizen, for being denaturalized and removed. It's time we go on offense and take care of business, as far as I'm concerned. So I agree with you, Larry.
2: So
1: thank you for... Go ahead. Go ahead.
2: Why,
1: I'm sorry.
2: Why can't we... Why, no, I'm sorry, Mark. Why can't we just, like, intel all these mosques?
1: Well, we can't do them all, but we can do some. Like I just said, we can just have... You can have the FBI do some of this. We used to actually do some of this. I remember this when I was Chief of Staff to Attorney General Meese. We did some of this, not necessarily just with mosques, but definitely with mosques and other institutions when Reagan was president. It's gotten a hell of a lot worse since then. All right, Larry, you're a good man. I don't know what's going on with me here. But luckily it's Friday night. Whatever's going on won't go on forever here because we're running out of time, unfortunately. Abdul Saeed on MS Now yesterday. Cut 7, go.
3: I've been talking to Democrats for 15 months, and ever since February when they kicked off this ridiculous war, it is one of the only things that I hear from Democrats. Why is it that a guy who said that he wanted no new wars, that he was going to America first us, that he's now, it seems, putting America last, to the drapes he wants to put in the White House and a war that he seems not to know how to get himself out of. So, you know, just a pro tip here, Mike, if you want to win Democrat votes, you're probably going to have to start talking about the ridiculous war that we shouldn't be fighting in Iran.
1: Oh, yeah, the ridiculous war we shouldn't be fighting in Iran with your heroes and your friends, right? The Islamists that run that regime. And that Islamist regime, ladies and gentlemen, is in the middle of the spokes, of the wheel spokes. It is the gear in the middle of the spokes. That regime is taken out, and I mean removed. It's going to have a very, very negative impact on many of these terrorist organizations and save a lot of lives, including ours, because down the road, if they get nuclear weapons, we're in deep trouble. They'll blackmail us, they'll threaten us, and I believe they intend to use them because that's their ideology. That's what they say their Allah forces them, imposes them, wants them to do, and they want to do it. They want to do it. There's more from this reprobate. Cut 8, go.
3: Folks are clear-eyed about what they're facing, because at the end of the day, it's not about Team Red or Team Blue. It's about Team Can I Afford My Gas?
1: I just love it when these radical leftists, these communist Islamists, it's not about red and blue. No, I'm for the people. No, they're not for the people. And no, he's not even going to represent the Democrats. This guy is bad. He is bad news. He now knows how he's supposed to sound. He now knows what he's supposed to say. They pulled him aside, stopped scaring people. You know, you got to get your propaganda down. Now, I've told you the difference between the Democrat Party and the DSA substantively does not exist for the most part. They're 80% in agreement. Where the difference is, you hear him now. He sounds differently than he did 3 or 4 weeks ago, doesn't he, Rich? He's not hanging around with Piker right now, is he? He's not saying he's going to hang around with Piker right now, because they all understand, in order to get elected, cool it, calm down. Cool it and calm down. And so that's what he's doing. And there's enough people who will buy this BS. I'm not one of them, of course. We'll be right back.
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0: try and get to at least one caller by the time we leave. So, Will, you hang on there. International Fellowship of Christians and Jews is a fantastic group. Anti-Semitism has continued to rise around the world every day, and the Jewish people continue to pay the price. We see this Erdogan in Turkey right now. He's ready to go to war. He's in NATO. You talk about our equipment with Israel, he's got more of our equipment than Israel does. From growing threats against Jewish communities to acts of violence, harassment, intimidation, many families are living with fear simply because they're Jewish. Synagogues, schools, community centers continue strengthening security as hatred spreads far beyond the headlines. Did you ever think rabbis would have to carry pistols, ladies and gentlemen? Did you ever think you need security in these synagogues like this? Where they're paying out of their own pockets for private security? Retired veterans, retired FBI, retired DEA, local cops, and so forth and so on. It's outrageous. If this were going on in other communities, you know, there'd be an end put to this. And people would be outraged. But way too many people are getting used to this when it comes to the Jewish community. I'm just being perfectly straightforward with you. But that's why the International Fellowship of Christians and Jews is working every day in Israel and around the world, helping to provide security, emergency assistance, food, critical care for vulnerable Jewish communities. And this will spread. This will spread from Jewish communities to Christian communities. It's spreading already. This will spread from synagogues to churches. It's spreading already. For more than 40 years, the fellowship, Christians and Jews, have stood together alongside the Jewish people, delivering practical support when it's needed most. Hatred continues to spread, but compassion and action can make a difference, you know. And so we're calling on you, please, to join the International Fellowship of Christians and Jews in praying for the safety of the Jewish people in the Holy Land, that there will be peace there, for an end to the hatred against them. Together we can remind God's people they're not alone. 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That's L-E-V-I-N for thefellowship.org. levinforthefellowship.org. Please check it out on Friday evening. It's a perfect time to do it. Let's go to Will, Lancaster, Pennsylvania. I love Lancaster. Sirius XM Satellite. Do they still have those nice family restaurants there, if you know what I mean, where everybody sits at these big tables and the Greyhounds come in, the buses, and you got big bowls in that part of Lancaster?
1: Oh, yeah.
0: Oh, I got to get back there. Go right ahead. Sorry.
1: Well, my point was, first-time caller, long-time listener. Love you.
0: Thank you.
1: Mr. Levin, yeah. And appreciate everything you do for our country. But all these liberals complaining about gas prices, don't they all drive Teslas?
0: Mm-hmm. That's right. You know, it's such
1: just a thought.
0: And our callers here are brilliant, like Will here. Go get a Tesla. What are you whining about? And many of you have Teslas, as far as we know, right?
1: Yes, sir.
0: That's your point.
1: I don't drive one, but it's no different than a hurricane coming through and gas prices go up. You just deal with it till it comes back down. So.
0: Well, that's a fantastic point, actually. And, of course, you have a lot of states where the sales tax on the gasoline is so confiscatory. I mean, almost 72 cents a gallon in California. People are paying like $7 a gallon. That is insane. What is it, Rich? I didn't hear you. Okay. And and electric bills in the Northeast, like states like New Jersey and New York and Connecticut, crazy. All right, thank you for your great call, all the great calls, as a matter of fact. And here we go, every Friday, in your honor, America, Ray Charles in America, here we go.

0: I wish I had somebody.
1: All right, folks, don't forget. Don't forget, set your DVR, set your recording, and watch us live. 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Two great shows, great openings, great guests. You're going to love it, I promise. The week is over, officially, and the weekend begins right now. We salute our armed forces, police officers, firefighters, emergency personnel, our brothers and sisters in ICE. That's right, I said it. And our trucker friends. That's right. We salute the men and women in Ukraine, in Israel, in Iran. And you, the American people, red-blooded Americans. Good night, Spritey and Griffey and Pepsi and Smokey. Good night, Zelda and Gigi. Good night, Indy and Patton and Rory. Good night, I said Gigi, but we'll say it again. And good night, Marty and Barney. Good night, Dad. Good night, Mom. We're holding down the fort here. Good night, Leo. Good night, Joe and Bernard. Good night, Teddy. Good night, Tony. Good night, Eric. Good night, Lou. Good night, all the other great patriots who have passed. Don't forget tomorrow night, Life, Liberty, and Levin, and I'll see you next week.
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5: From ABC News, I'm Dave Packer. An investigation is now underway after a small Cessna plane crashed near a remote military radar site in Alaska. Officials say there are no survivors. NTSB Alaska Regional Chief Clint Johnson said the aircraft missed its initial approach amid foggy conditions Thursday around noon and crashed on the second landing attempt.
6: The pilots in this case were navigating solely by instruments. Weather conditions would not allow them to actually visually see the ground.
5: As reservoir levels sink lower in Lake Mead and Lake Powell, the Department of the Interior ordering steep cuts to the amount of Colorado River water that will be delivered to California, Nevada, and Arizona, the river facing years of drought. An honor bestowed, an honor taken away. Word that President Trump could possibly rename an aircraft carrier after himself, after he himself several years ago announced it would be named after Doris Miller, a Black World War II hero.
7: Sources telling ABC News Navy officials are now weighing removing Miller's name from the ship and instead considering naming it for President Trump.
8: It's like almost like a stab in the heart for me.
7: Miller's great niece said it would send a message to all Black service members.
8: To give it and then take it away, and it kind of make you wonder, like, are we good enough? Are we equal?
7: No U.S. Navy vessel has ever been named for a sitting president.
5: Amid growing American concerns about the cost of living, President Trump says he'll temporarily waive a tariff on imported beef for 90 days. Not going to work, says National Cattlemen's Beef Association head lobbyist Ethan Lane. He says ground beef imports doubled last year without lowering prices.
0: That was done in an effort to lower prices for consumers. And if you look at the marketplace, what we know is that didn't happen.
5: At least 55 people have fallen ill across 15 states in a salmonella and E. coli outbreak linked to alfalfa sprouts. You're listening to ABC News.
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5: A water spout was spotted off the shores of New York City's Rockaway Beach Thursday evening. One made landfall in nearby Nassau County on Long Island. ABC's Morgan Norwood has more.
10: After the first twister to hit Nassau County in 5 years, massive cleanup effort underway, piles and piles of debris. That waterspout roaring ashore, sending dozens of people scrambling for cover as beach chairs, surfboards, even a massive roof went flying. It really is a miracle no one was hurt here.
5: The Department of Justice has agreed to settle a case against a prominent social media company.
11: The Justice Department and TikTok have agreed to a $400 million settlement in a case that claimed TikTok violated child privacy laws. It marks one of the largest recoveries ever obtained in a case like this, with TikTok agreeing to pay $300 million immediately and another $100 million after an order vacating a prior consent decree has been filed. The DOJ first sued the company in 2024, claiming TikTok stored, collected, and processed data from children on the platform without getting parental consent. Mike Dubosky, ABC News.
5: The company has made strides in their efforts to better comply with the law since the lawsuit was filed, according to the DOJ. NASA has announced that the Artemis II crew will receive the Congressional Space Medal of Honor. President Trump will present the award to NASA astronauts Reid Wiseman, Victor Glover, Christina Koch, and Canadian Space Agency astronaut Jeremy Hansen next Friday. Dave Packer, ABC News.
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12: 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My name is Chris Hand. 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You can watch the show on YouTube and Rumble, and I suggest that you do watch the show because I'm very, very excited. 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Oh, Monica Page is back on Super Talk 99.7 WTN. What's up, Monica?
13: Chris, it's great to be back with you. I can't say it's great to be back at work, but it's great to be back with you, specifically.
12: We have missed you greatly.
13: Yeah, there's been a lot happening that I have not been paying attention to be quite honest with you. It's just been me and our baby.
12: That's the best. How is the baby?
13: He is fantastic. He was born April 14th. Big boy, 8 pounds, 4 ounces at 1:14 in the morning. Joseph Daniel. He is a big chunk and he's adorable.
12: Well, congratulations. We are so happy for you. What's been the biggest surprise as a new mom?
13: Breastfeeding's hard. Really, really hard. So it was a learning curve in the beginning and now we got it down. And babies smile a lot sooner and giggle a lot faster than you'd think. So we've been enjoying every second.
12: It's a blessing. It's one of the only times usually in life that you get to assist God in a miracle. I'm so happy for you guys. Congratulations.
13: Thank you so much.
12: Let's get to business. Let's talk about how different does the White House look now from when you left in April?
13: I mean, I'm a little jealous because I didn't get to see the UFC claw. So I'm a little upset that I completely missed that. So the UFC claw came and went, and now we're getting a helipad on the South Lawn. And now there's like a big drape in front of the North Lawn here on the front end of the White House, the North Portico, because they're redoing the columns to make them more Roman architecture. Like the president loves that kind of stuff. So there's been a lot of construction happening still. But the helipad was kind of unveiled this past week, and it looks pretty good so far.
12: That's awesome. But what's the latest on the ballroom? I know that it's kind of like held up in the courts. Mm-hmm. Is there just a big hole in the side of the White House currently?
13: I don't know what it looks like. They've got that covered up. They've got that completely concealed. They have huge like white walls covering it. When you go to the South Lawn and try to look over to your left where that part usually is on the East Wing, it's completely walled off. So we can't really see any sort of progress. I'm sure that's the White House is doing, given that there's been a lot of criticism online and a lot of construction photos that the president's ruining the White House and tearing it down. But it's still very much under construction. They really want to make this as safe as possible, especially, you know, when it comes to drone safety and military safety. And it's going to be like 6 floors deep into the ground, which is kind of crazy. That's one of the biggest surprises that I think I've experienced here at the White House, is learning that White House goes several stories down deep, which is pretty cool.
12: Yeah, it's crazy. Hillary Clinton said that he's trying to make it look like one of Saddam Hussein's palaces. Can you confirm or deny?
13: Completely deny. That's ridiculous. And honestly, the president's doing this not just for him, but for future presidents to come. So I think the future president should say thank you.
12: He made the point. It's like, listen, when this is all said and done, I'm going to have, 4 or 5 months of enjoying it. It's for whoever comes next. And there probably will be a Democrat president down the line as well that will get to enjoy this. I hope not, but there probably will be.
13: Yeah, and even with the helipad on the South Lawn, they specifically make that so, you know, the first lady or whoever is part of the female staffer doesn't have her heels sinking into the grass, similar to the Rose Garden paving it over. People can actually enjoy, you know, wearing whatever they want and not have to worry about stepping in the mud or the wet grass or getting their clothes ruined or whatever it may be. So these are really great additions to the White House that I think everyone could benefit from in the future.
14: Yeah, I think I agree with you. He's a total fascist for doing it, and he can't keep getting away with it.
13: Correct.
14: Have you noticed any improvements inside the White House since you left for your maternity leave?
13: Well, unfortunately, the briefing room is still as small as ever, so it's kind of difficult to be in there. I remember being 9 months pregnant, standing along the sides of the wall, like, when are we going to get pregnant women a seat in this space? Because there are a lot of reporters who, believe it or not, that are actually, you know, maybe trying to get pregnant or are pregnant, and, you know, it would be very helpful to have a seat for them to sit in their late term, especially here at the White House, because there's a lot of moving around here.
14: Yeah, Costco has some front parking spaces for expectant mothers. The White House press briefing room should as well.
13: Right. I mean, for a White House that says and prides itself that it's a very pro-family administration, we could see a seat for pregnant women in there. That'd be great.
14: That would be amazing. We're talking with Monica Page. She's with Turning Point USA Frontline. She's one of the best White House reporters in the game. One of the things that I've been really eager to ask you is the story about President Trump and sneaking out of Air Force One because of the threat. Because a lot of the press was very upset that they weren't told about the threat that he was facing and that they were essentially left on the plane. When you're a member of the press and you're going on Air Force One, how much are you aware of the threat that there is?
13: It's a constant threat. If you're at the White House at any time, whether it's this administration specifically because it is President Trump and he has so many targets on him, or even in the previous administration when I covered Joe Biden and October 7th broke out, of course, you had protesters outside the White House that were calling death to us journalists, too. And then we have to come in and out of the White House. And I remember one time we actually had to be barricaded in the White House. There were protesters that were covering the entrances. We could not leave at one point covering the previous administration because there were so many protesters. It was getting kind of violent. So we were barricaded in and I kind of left because I had a doctor's appointment. So I tried to push myself through these protesters out. And this is a threat constantly that this president faces, that the White House faces. There are always going to be crazy people that really don't like what the current administration is doing. And unfortunately, you have a target on your back, too, because maybe they don't like the way that you are reporting on the news. And, you know, with the heated rhetoric nowadays, of course, the complete bias between both the left and the right and the temperature of today's current events. People don't like the mainstream media. People don't like the media in general. So to be a part of that here at the White House, you're really risking at least a little portion, a small percentage at least, every single day in coming here to the White House. My husband was actually on the decoy plane home and he had no idea that this was happening. But he can confirm that he was on that flight because he was in Ankara, Turkey for NATO. I had no idea that this was happening until like he landed and I was like, oh my God, I'm so glad that you're safe. But you know, this is the risk that you take every day when you travel. When I travel with War Secretary Pete Hegseth, I feel a little bit like, something could happen on this flight. You know, cause obviously this is this administration and foreign adversaries don't like us. But this is a risk that we take every single day and people don't realize just how dangerous it is, so-called, because there are jobs far more dangerous than the ones we do. But it could be pretty sketchy.
14: You seem to be approaching it with a level head, which is kind of like how I thought you would approach it. Do you think that the members of the leftist media just never really put themselves in that mind space, or were they playing it up for the media cycle?
13: I think that they know the risks that they take when they travel with the president. I think it's disingenuous to kind of play it up the way that they have been. And it's not like it's unfair. I mean, the president is the most targeted man on the face of the earth right now. And I mean, I don't blame him for taking, you know, this decoy flight or, you know, being shuttled off into a truck somewhere else. I don't blame him. I think it's the right thing to do. It's the right move. And this, I mean, when you travel anywhere, I mean, Turkey borders, what, Syria, Iran in the Middle East. So, Armenia as well. So you're going to put yourself in a very significant risk when you travel overseas, especially. You know, the playing it up and putting reporters' lives at risk, that's so how many times has a former president traveled and had a significant risk and reporters didn't know and it just wasn't reported on, like under Joe Biden or under previous presidents, President Obama, with all the bombs that he, you know, greenlit in his term? You know, there could have been threats, significant threats under those administrations, and we probably would have never heard from it. But of course, because it's the Trump administration, we're never going to hear the end of it.
14: So it kind of like makes me wonder if your mindset has changed. And let me know if it's too personal, but I do think this is fascinating. You mentioned your husband, Daniel, was going to NATO in Turkey. Does it change the calculations for you two guys as parents, given the nature of your job now that you're parents? Like, is it, okay, you'll take this trip, I'll take the next one? Or is it kind of one of those things where if you're both on assignment, you're both on assignment?
13: If we're both on assignment, that's what it is. Usually I like to do my assignment.

0: There's the headline, then there's the story behind it. 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
1: Package being thrown it over the fence or somebody, you know. So these are just every day. It's, you just never know what's going to happen.
2: Yeah, it's chaotic. Well, we're constantly keeping you guys in our prayers, and I know the audience will as well. What stories are you paying attention to at the White House today? What is on your radar?
1: So the president is actually traveling to South Carolina today to shore up support for interim Senator Darlene Graham. She's facing that Republican primary runoff in South Carolina. So the president's heading over there today to kind of host a sort of like a rally style remarks and event over there. So trying to get people to come out and support for Darlene Graham. So we'll see what happens. You know, we'll see what happens with the results of that election. I can't say I've been following South Carolina politics too closely, specifically because I don't know. People don't really seem to know who Darlene Graham really is, or, you know, are not really tuned into what's happening over there. But the president's heading over there and then coming back to do the Grand Prix on Sunday here at the White House.
2: So the South Carolina race is weird. I mean, Darlene Graham has had some flubs, right? Where she's like, well, I don't really know much about foreign policy. I'm not an expert. But then her opponent has had his own flubs where he's like, I think we should have a pathway to citizenship for some illegal aliens. And it's like, okay, both of you sound a little bit out of lockstep with the grassroots. Tell me about the Grand Prix in D.C. this weekend. Are the streets completely locked down already? What does it look like? Are you going?
1: You took the words right out of my mouth. There are multiple streets completely locked down. So getting around D.C. and even driving around the DMV area is kind of hectic. There's tons of traffic, like 2.5 hour delays just trying to get out of the city. Jeez. Or get into the city, depending on the time of day. So for that reason, I will not be attending, but I will like to see clips online, which would be pretty cool. This is the first time I think the D.C. area has ever done anything like this. So I'm interested to see how they managed to do this race. The president is just, I just think this is like the coolest thing. Like all the amazing events happening here at the White House and just around the D.C. area for America 250. I mean, it just makes me feel really proud to be American and be here at this point in time as we celebrate 250.
2: Yeah, I mean, it keeps going. That was going to be my next question. Has it been more like, wow, this is amazing, we love America, or has it been a little bit more annoying as a D.C. resident?
1: Yeah, I think it's awesome. I think this is like a once in a lifetime sort of deal. I mean, the next time something like this happens, I'll probably be like in my 80s or something. So I want to enjoy it as much as I can and really feel the patriotic feelings that I have, especially with the state fair, UFC. I mean, it just seems like it never ends. And the president is really really excited about it too, which also helps. You know, he tries to get everybody on board with it. And of course, yesterday we saw First Lady Melania Trump being gifted with a Grand Prix helmet that said "Be Best." So, you know, the IndyCar Corporation, Fox Sports, all those guys, like, they are really excited about this as well. So it's not just Americans; it's like these big corporations as well that are getting on board and celebrating.
2: Yeah, and she made a big announcement yesterday, getting a lot of money for helping kids in foster care. Is that correct?
1: Yeah, $2 million from like Indiana University, Purdue University, teaming up with IndyCar and Fox Corporation to kind of set these kids up for success as they age out of the foster care system. You know, what was really surprising, I actually spoke to Melania Trump's senior advisor, Mark Beckman, just yesterday, and he said that there's only two Democrat leaders that are getting on board with funding and helping push the Fostering the Future, you know, legislation and different kinds of initiatives that this administration is trying to do. There are still plenty of blue state leaders that just specifically won't do it because it's President Trump. It's ridiculous because you're actually helping kids. Like what it comes down to is it's children trying to get a head start on their life, trying to get a job, trying to get a head start on their careers and maybe not end up on the streets or involved with the wrong kinds of people and doing the wrong kinds of things. So kudos to this administration for really prioritizing those kids and everyone who's getting on board with that.
2: Yeah, I mean, and nobody's going to ask the kids their political affiliation before they help them out. Like, it's going to help kids that lean left. It's going to help kids that lean right. And a lot of these foster care kids, they get out of the system, and then they're on their own. And then it's like, all right, we'll figure it out. And the fact this administration's stepping up is huge. But I'm not surprised the Democrats aren't involved or don't want to be involved because, well, two reasons. Orange man bad, and they probably thought that those kids should have been aborted.
1: Right. Oh, my gosh. Yeah. Could you imagine? And speaking of that, I've been following that Lindsey Clancy trial. That's been ridiculous, too. I don't even want to get into that. But
2: I mean, the Lindsey Clancy stuff is insane. There are women that are like taking pictures with her defense attorney like he's some celebrity. And then there are other women online that are coming.

0: up with complete alternate reality theories. I saw one where this woman was like, well, the husband's birthday is actually a day away from President Trump's birthday. So he obviously did it.
1: Oh, my gosh. And, you know, it's so crazy. I'm so glad that we have a reporter on there on the ground there for Frontline's Bo. He's out there recording all the craziness that's happening. And we're interviewing the women and they just sound so just they don't know what they're talking about. And then seeing online the social media posts, too, the same Lindsay, like as they feel the same way about having their kids. It's like you should never have kids.
0: Yes.
1: I could never feel that way about my child.
0: Honestly. And like I understand postpartum depression is real and it affects a lot of women. And it's like that's hard. That's tough to get through. It's not an excuse to murder your family.
1: No, it's just absolutely
0: it would never be an excuse. What are you looking forward to this weekend? What's happening next week at the White House?
1: Well, we're keeping a close eye on those runoffs, those elections, of course. Next week, we really don't know what could happen next week. I mean, usually we get the week ahead guidance on Sunday evening to kind of prepare ourselves for the week ahead. We can probably expect a lot of new executive orders, maybe welcoming specific guests to the White House. We saw Luke Bryan here at the White House yesterday, too. Unfortunately, I didn't get to see him, but he was in the press briefing room unannounced. So you never know who's going to be here at the White House, but,
0: that's,
1: you know.
0: That's pretty
1: we'll
0: cool.
1: See.
0: Monica, we are so glad to have you back on the radio with us. You're an unbelievable reporter. Where can we find you on social media to keep up with all the happenings?
1: Thank you so much, Chris. It's great to be back with you guys. I'm on X and Instagram at Monica Page, PAIGETV. You can check out all the things that I'm doing and my week in review packages. And then, of course, we have that specific interview with senior advisor to Melania Trump, Mark Beckman. That's on our social media pages as well. So feel free to check it out.
0: Also, Monica has one of the funniest Instagram stories consistently, just in case anybody's keeping score at home.
1: Oh, no. Yeah, it actually is pretty funny. I love posting on Instagram stories. My husband makes fun of me, but I don't care.
0: No. Keep doing you. You're winning. You're doing the Lord's work. Monica Page, we appreciate you joining us.
1: Thanks so much, guys. Have a great weekend.
0: You too. God bless. That's Monica Page. We're excited to have her back. It's 10:23. 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
0: Hey, good evening, good evening, good evening. What are you doing here, Chris? You're the night guy. You usually do 9 to noon. I know. But by popular demand, we are now running highlights from the show every evening on Super Talk 99.7 WTN. 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
0: 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My name is Chris Hand. 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How good was it to have Monica Page back?
7: So good.
0: I miss Monica.
7: She's the best.
0: She really is. Like, I don't say this about people if I don't mean it, but she really is like an awesome person.
6: Refreshing like a sparkling water.
0: She's great. She's refreshing like Better Water, Sam. You missed an opportunity there.
6: Who says Better Water can't be sparkling?
0: I don't know. The frogs? Maybe it's the frogs. Speaking of progressive ideas. What?
7: What a segue.
0: What? I only do the best segues. I can't help it. There was a Senate debate yesterday between Seth Moulton and Ed Markey out of Massachusetts, and they were trying to just outwoke each other. And when I play you some of these clips, it's going to make you cringe. And I'm only going to play you these clips so that way you can understand how important a lot of these Senate races are. Like, we're going to get another Democrat senator in Massachusetts. But the ideas that these guys have is the ideology of everyone. And it is, at least to me, I feel like my BIPOC community are underrepresented in the state of Massachusetts when we have two old white men competing for who's the wokest and who wants to be senator. But that's the choice they have in front of them. Which white male would you like to choose to signal your virtue? That's the choice that they have in Massachusetts. Wait until you hear some of these clips from the debate. It will make you pull your hair out a little bit, but that's okay. It's a good thing. It's going to be fine. We're going to get through it together. Hang out with us. 10:30 on Super Talk 99.7 WTN.
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0: Hey, it's Chris Hand getting you back to the highlights from today's show right here on Supertalk 99.7 WTN. A little Chris Hand rewind. 37 minutes past the hour. Supertalk 99.7 WTN. My name is Chris Hand. Show's brought to you by our friends at Better Water LLC. Mason Fleming is back there tickling the algo. Why are you giving me a look?
7: I can give you a look.
0: There was a look.
7: It's a resting face.
0: Did you have your camera on?
7: No.
0: Of course you didn't. Whenever he gives me that look, he conveniently doesn't have his camera on, so I can't lean on the vast staff to confirm or deny
7: all allegations.
0: The side eye
7: untrue
0: that I'm getting from Mason Fleming.
7: Allegedly.
0: You ready for the weekend, bud?
7: I am very ready for the weekend.
0: You going to watch Spider-Man again?
7: Actually, yeah.
0: I knew it. I might.
7: My dad wants to go see it. I'm like, I'm not going to turn down a chance to go hang out with my dad and go see Spider-Man.
0: That's
7: Why?
0: Based. It's based. You know, I could help you guys watch it in the comfort of your own home.
7: How's that?
0: It's a pirate's life for me.
7: Oh, well, yeah.
0: I'll have to tell you off the air. I would never do anything like that, by the way.
7: Yeah, no. Just report on the news.
0: That's all I'm talking about, yeah.
7: Yeah, just, did you know about this? Never mind.
0: Anyway, moving right along. Seth Moulton versus Ed Markey. You got to say it like that. It's not Ed Markey. He's from Massachusetts.
7: Ed Markey.
0: Who the hell is Ed Markey? Like, if you said that, if you were in Massachusetts and you were like, I don't know about your senator, Edward Markey, they'd be like,
7: who's that?
0: Who? And then you'd be like, Edward Markey. And they'd be like, oh. Yeah, I'm not a fan.
7: Not a fan.
0: He's too old. He's too white. We need a younger white guy.
7: Just slightly.
0: Because that's how we make sure that the underrepresented are represented.
7: True.
0: It really is like bananas to me. Like all they do as Democrats is they're like, you know, the old white people are the problem. By the way, here's your choice of two old white people. Thank you for coming. Oh, okay.
7: Really making change here.
0: And it was like the woke Olympics last night. So they had the Senate debate in Massachusetts, the primary, the Massachusetts Democratic primary. But it's, I mean, when you say that, like, it's essentially the general election, right? It's Massachusetts, after all, the Commonwealth of Massachusetts. So you got two guys that are, one of them's going to be the senator. It's Ed Markey or Seth Moulton. And Ed Markey wanted to let everybody know just how woke he is. And how he bent the knee and gobbled up every spoonful of BS that the Biden administration heaped on him. And how just unbelievably great he was when it came to Biden's Green New Scam.
8: Yeah, 7 years ago, Alexandria Ocasio-Cortez and I, we introduced the Green New Deal. And it was to unleash
9: a clean energy revolution, wind, solar, all electric vehicles, battery storage technologies. And I was able in 2022, in the climate bill, the energy bill, which President Biden signed, to include the funding for offshore wind off of Massachusetts. That's 5,000 new megawatts of energy that was going to be coming into a state that only uses 13,000 megawatts a day.
0: I love how the talking points during a Democrat primary debate in for the Senate in Massachusetts are wins. But if you had those same talking points in a primary debate in Tennessee, those would be dings. He's like, I'm the guy that brought all the wind in Massachusetts, and we're killing the whales, and it's great because Joe Biden said we got to have battery-powered cars. If anybody had anything like this on their resume in Tennessee, they may be tarred and feathered. But that's a badge of honor in the state of Massachusetts. They also know another badge of honor in the state of Massachusetts, and that badge of honor is trans kids. And they went down the line talking about protecting trans kids.
9: We also have to protect trans kids. I'm the author of the Trans Bill of Rights. Congressman Moulton threw those trans kids under the bus after the election of 2024, demonizing them, turning them into political scapegoats.
0: Demonizing the trans kids. I'm the one that looks out for the trans kids. I protect the trans kids. Seth Moulton throws trans kids under buses. I would define protecting trans kids a different way than Senator Markey out of Massachusetts. You see, I would say, pause, please. Hold on. Take a deep breath. Give me your iPhone. You're homeschooled now. And I think that that would probably be one of the best ways to protect trans kids in Massachusetts. Protect them from making a decision that could cause irreparable harm for the rest of their life. His idea of protecting trans kids is essentially sterilizing them and cutting off healthy body parts. We're not the same. Again, when you watch a primary debate in Massachusetts and you were to watch one in Tennessee, it's bizarro world. It really is. It is one of the wildest things that you could ever imagine. And he says, Seth Moulton threw trans kids under the bus. I love trans kids. I think about trans kids all the time. I go to sleep and I'm thinking about trans kids. I wake up and I'm wondering, what can I do to these trans kids? How can I help them? I want to help them.
7: Helping heavy quotations.
0: Like, define help, sir. I helped all the trans kids. All the trans kids, they see me, they run up, they give me big hugs. They say, you really helped. Mr. Markey, that's what they call me. They call me Mr. Markey. You really helped me remove my penis, and I'm very grateful for you, and they tell me that all the time. Stunning. Brave. On the question of boys and girls sports, to be fair, this is actually probably the only differentiator between the two candidates. And it's going to really highlight where we are in this country on biological men playing in biological female sports. Will Massachusetts reject Ed Markey because of his take on boys playing in girls' sports?
10: Do you think transgender athletes should be allowed to take part in girls' sports, Senator Markey?
9: Yes, I do. That is the law in Massachusetts, and I think it's the correct law. The United States Supreme Court just ruled 4 weeks ago that in across the country that does not have state protections, that those kids lose their protections. So for me, it's absolutely essential.
0: It's essential, he says. This is an essential thing. Democrat Congressman Seth Moulton, who wants to be the senator, he says that if you protect children from genital mutilation, it's hateful, but he's not exactly sure that boys should be playing in girls' sports, which is pretty radical for a Democrat to say in the year of our Lord, 2026.
10: Yes or no, Congressman, do you think transgender athletes should be allowed to take part in girls' sports?
11: I think they should, with a discussion about where we have to have issues of safety and fairness. And I think that that's something that Democrats should take on, not cede to Republicans. Because I've been proud to vote against all of these hateful Republican legislation. But we've not fought forward. We're not taking this on ourselves.
0: Whoa, whoa, whoa, bigot, calm down. Those boys are girls now. Don't you understand? They made the choice when they were three. It had nothing to do with their psychotic mother. They made the choice. So don't be a bigot. That's still a pretty radical take. And that radical of a take is considered reasonable in the state of Massachusetts. There are still a bunch of dads in Massachusetts that want to protect their daughters from being injured by a man playing against them in sports. And there are cases in Massachusetts where girls playing basketball, girls playing volleyball were injured by boys on the court, on the field. So this is an issue that I think is going to be litigated in this election because it's really their only big differentiator. He thinks that it should be Democrats having the conversation. Ed Markey, he says, let them play ball and let them remove them. That's a hot take. Let's keep going. Let's keep going. They all want to get rid of ICE, by the way. Every single one of them. Yet, I would remind you that when Governor DeSantis sent the illegal aliens to Martha's Vineyard, they had no problem having them removed immediately. Isn't that convenient? Isn't that convenient? When they're not where I can see them, I love them. But if they're messing up my vacation, get them the hell out of here.
11: And let me be clear. ICE needs to be abolished because the organization is completely corrupt. It's staffed by thugs. And that's why I was the first in this race to say that they need to be prosecuted as well. I think a mistake that we made after the first Trump administration is not doing enough to hold them accountable, to just sort of go back to normal and think that things were going to return to the way they were before. We've got to hold this administration accountable.
0: Arrest everybody. Arrest them all. How dare they? Unless, stay with me, unless they're at my property in Martha's Vineyard and they're not there to clean, then they got to go. They got the Haitians, temporary meant temporary in Springfield, Ohio, not Martha's Vineyard. You understand, right? We can't have them messing up Martha's Vineyard. Nobody wants them on Nantucket, okay? So that would be wrong. That would be hateful. Also, arrest the ICE agents for doing their job. Got it. These people are insane. Absolutely insane. But one thing that they all agree on is that President Trump should be impeached and impeached quickly. And this is going to be a recurring theme. This is literally what happens if we lose in the midterms, by the way. You're going to have an impeachment circus once again. And if we lose the Senate, well, he's going to be impeached. That's just the reality of the situation. Everybody from Angie Nixon to Seth Moulton wants President Trump to be impeached because, well, obviously, he's running a criminal fascist regime.
11: And because we won the majority, we were able to impeach Donald Trump. But it did not get confirmed in the Senate because there weren't enough senators fighting to win a majority in the Senate. That's what happened in 2018. That's why we have a second term of Donald Trump in his criminal fascist regime.
0: Impeach! Impeach the orange man. Get your impeachments here. Impeachments, it's not just Moulton, it's Markey too. Markey.
12: I say impeach Trump. He's running a criminal enterprise. He's got a cash for criminals program that Republicans support, $1.8
0: billion. 1-877-CASH-FOR-CRIMINALS. 1-877-CASH-FOR-CRIMINALS. 1-877-CASH-FOR-CRIMINALS.
12: He's got a cash for criminals program that Republicans support, $1.8 billion.
0: That was the weaponization fund, which has already been buried. It's deep beneath the soil. It's not coming back. I wish it would. I'm a fan of it. It was $1.776 billion. Todd Blanche, to get confirmed, had to bend the knee on that. But that's just a talking point. That's the low IQ, smooth brain voters of Massachusetts not knowing the reality of politics in today's day. So he can use it as a talking point because he knows that most of them aren't doing their own research. They're just being spoon-fed. They're little baby birds.
12: This is a, he's got a cash for criminals program that Republicans support, $1.8 billion. He's been running an all-you-can-eat corruption buffet for himself, for his family, for his cronies, for his corporations. He must be held accountable. And he's also planning on stealing the election.
0: Ah.
12: That's what the Save America Act is all about. Oh. It's all about stealing the election this fall. So,
0: right. When you have illegal aliens voting in New Jersey, you have whistleblowers coming out in Michigan, you have states that won't turn over their voter rolls. We want to steal the election. Got it.
12: So it's absolutely one after another impeachable offense. We need to win the Senate. We need to win the House. And then we just have to ensure that Donald Trump and his family and his cronies are held accountable beginning in January 1st of next year. This man is an absolute criminal sitting in the Oval Office, a walking, talking constitutional crisis. He must be impeached.
0: Cool. So, I mean, things are good in Massachusetts. If you're keeping score at home, everything's smooth, business as usual. Not much to report. Nothing crazy to see here. It's like the house is on fire behind you, right? And Chief Wiggum's going, nothing to see here. Move along. This is fine. I don't understand how a state that dumped tea in the harbor and had Paul Revere saying, get your muskets, it's time to remove some craniums of the British, went from that to this in 250 years. How? How did that happen? And to be fair with you, I love Massachusetts. I do. I have a lot of family there. I have a lot of friends there. I know a lot of these psychopaths. I don't understand how this happened. It's mind-blowing to me that you went from one of the birthplaces of this country, one of the most based places, the Battle of Lexington, to this in a quarter century. Literally, they went from the British are coming, the British are coming, you know, to, hey, boys should actually be able to dunk on your daughter. Bigot. It's like, what? How did that happen? How did that happen? The birthplace of Mickey Ward to this. Yikes. 1053, Super Talk, 99.7, WTN.

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2: 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You can watch us on Super Talk TV, YouTube, Rumble, Facebook, Twitter, Twitch. YouTube is the big one. That's where we're trying to get the subs. You know, my family was like, "Hey, we're gonna do theme night dinner." I said, "What do you mean?" They said, "Well, we're gonna theme it after a country." That's exciting. And she said, "Yeah, what do you think we do?" I said, "If I don't get the likes up, we're gonna do North Korea because." We don't have enough likes to be eating like kings out here. What do you think? So it's up to you. Do we do Italy night or do we do North Korea night at the Hand household this evening?
3: We'll find out.
2: It's up to you getting the likes up. I was so upset. So I did the whole Ed Markey and Seth Moulton debate a minute ago, and I missed the cherry on top. Are you ready for the cherry on top? Are you ready?
3: Hit me.
4: Senator Markey, it is clear the Democratic Party is at an inflection point right now. What's one way your party needs to course correct in the next Congress?
5: Our party has to become more progressive. We have to stand up for what the people are talking about at the grassroots, especially young people. They support Medicare for All. They know the health care system in our country is a sick care system. They want it fixed. They want a Green New Deal.
2: We got to get more progressive. That's the moderator literally gave her a lane to be like, you guys need to course correct because you're getting a little wacky. I don't know if you've been paying attention to the debate where you're talking about kids wanting to remove balls, play with balls. When girls are there, it's really weird. The whole debate's really weird. Did you watch the meme I made you watch? I sent it to the meme chat. I still got some people that I need to add to the meme chat. I'll get there, I promise. If you've requested to be in the meme chat on Instagram, it's invite only. You have to invite yourself at Chris Hand on Air. Shoot me a message and I'll get you added. But I sent one and it was what it's like to work in a Temu factory. Did you watch it?
3: Yeah.
2: So it's I think this one's fine for air, right?
3: I think so too.
2: Some of them are safer than others, but they're still funny.
3: Especially when you're dealing with cyanide and happiness.
2: Yeah. So this guy, the manager at the Temu factory, it's like a little kid stitching a bear. You know, you got to have the tiny fingers if you want to get the right stitching. So there's a kid stitching up a bear. The manager's like, what the heck is going on here? The bear is not smiling. I need my bear smiling.
3: It's got a big old frown on its face.
2: And, so the little kid turns around and he goes, "What is a smile?" And he's like, he's got a really sad look on his face. And it zooms out. All the kids working in the Temu factory have sad looks on their face. And then all of a sudden the manager gets a sad look on his face. But then a light bulb appears over his head. And it goes to the next scene, and now he has all the kids hanging upside down to stitch the smiles.
3: Work smarter, not harder.
2: You know, listen, that's investment. Sometimes you have to invest in your people to get the best out of them.
3: We're just trying to be in the best environment.
2: You know what I mean?
3: Best work.
2: If you're a company and you're not investing in your people, then you're not going to get the best out of them. Like, that's an investment. Getting the rope to hang those kids upside down, that's an investment in your people.
3: Oh. That is good.
2: It was pretty good. Let me know if you want to join the meme chat on Instagram at ChrisHand.Air. All right, so we did the Massachusetts Senate race. Let's talk about a more competitive one. At least we were thinking it was going to be more competitive. Abdul El Sayed, the man who overcame $30 million in AIPAC spending to become the Democrat nominee, versus Mike Rogers, the Republican candidate who has the Donald Trump endorsement.
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8: From ABC News, I'm Dave Packer. Prime Minister Mark Carney announcing that Canada is suspending trade negotiations with the U.S.,
9: citing last-minute changes to U.S. proposed terms that he described as unfair and uneconomic. Carney said the U.S. intends to impose a 50% tariff on roughly $28 billion of Canadian goods, and Canada will match the tariffs dollar for dollar. The defense team for Lindsay Clancy rested on Friday. The Massachusetts mother's on trial after admitting to killing her three children in 2023. ABC's Peter Haralambos.
10: Their last witness, a renowned expert in postpartum psychosis, he was arguably the star witness in the trial of Andrea Yates, and he described that Lindsay Clancy was, quote, frankly psychotic, that she was, quote, like a puppet with someone else pulling the strings, and basically said that in the moment of the killings, she really had no control of herself, no way to distinguish between right and wrong.
9: In a one-page, two-sentence order, Supreme Court Justice John Roberts says construction of President Trump's ballroom can move forward, for now, at the White House. Appeals court had blocked the construction because the project did not have congressional approval.
11: The Chief Justice of the United States putting a stay in place, preventing a preliminary injunction that would have taken effect today from going into effect. It means that construction on the ballroom can continue, and not just the security-related portions, but all of the project.
9: ABC Stephen Portnoy. Newly elected California Congresswoman Aisha Wahib secured victory in a special election against Melissa Hernandez to serve the rest of former Congressman Eric Swalwell's House term, which ends in January. The Democrat is the first Afghan-American to serve in Congress.
12: Our story is what the American dream is to so many, that you can come from, you know, refugee parents and be raised in foster care to Congress. And that's the only thing that really makes the American dream better than anywhere else.
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9: Vice President J.D. Vance was in his hometown of Middletown, Ohio, Friday for a rally pushing the Trump administration's economic and immigration agenda. The vice president called on Ohio voters to re-elect Republicans and replace Democrats with the GOP in November's midterm elections.
15: The future of America, the future of the United States, the future of our homes and communities is going to be built right here in Middletown, Ohio.
9: An 18-year-old is facing charges in the murder of his girlfriend. His mother has also been charged. ABC's Aaron Katursky explains.
16: Royce Moser is charged with killing Caroline Heinz, who was starting her freshman year at Penn West California University near Pittsburgh. After she failed to return to her dorm, police said they found her body early Thursday morning in the back of her car. Investigators said Moser told them the two were talking when he got angry, then had a demon take over him and tell him to stab Caroline. Police said the teen then called his mother, who told him she would help him clean the car with disinfectant spray. She told him to take a bath and then shower, while she allegedly threw out the knife and put his clothes in the washing machine.
9: Both mother and son are in custody. He's charged with homicide. She's charged with evidence tampering. As the Duke and Duchess of Sussex plan their return to the UK, a British judge ordered UK's Prince Harry and 6 others to pay the publisher of the Daily Mail $13 million as part of a failed invasion of privacy case. Dave Packer, ABC News.
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20: What's up, everybody? It's me, Chad Benson, still holding down the noon to three slot daily. 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
21: And then there was me. Happy Friday. So Bell's not here. Ken is going to not be here today. We got Jay in today, and he'll be back next week. He'll from work from home, right? So we got this, though. Pretty pumped. I feel like it's back on my national show and it's just me all alone. Ryan's here, but Ryan, you're not feeling well, right?
22: I got a touch of the sniffle.
21: A touch of the what?
22: The sniffle.
21: Oh.
22: And the cough.
21: Your voice is going to get all deep.
22: I mean, it already is.
21: Yeah, you do got a good voice, brother. You do.
22: Doobie, doobie, doo.
21: Oh, I like that. What's going on? Bell, when he was sick after his vacation. Have you guys noticed Bell's on vacation all the time? It's like nonstop. His voice was very deep at that point. A lot of stuff to get to today. We're going to talk about the debt, which is a nightmare. Iran, nothing's going on there. I don't expect anything to go on there. I think this is going to be a continual for a while. I don't think we're doing anything. Next week, we're supposed to start doing. Here's the thing. We're not doing anything to China. At the end of the day, China buys 90% of the oil. We're not going to do anything to them. Trump's not going to go put anything on them because we've got inflation issues already. We have serious issues when it comes to our debt. We've got a lot of crises going on that, so we're not going to do that. Like, he may go after a couple small countries, like, oh, he's going to go after Austria or whoever, but they're not. And you know, what's going to happen with, you know, somebody like India? We're going to go after India? Probably not. So I think this is just going to be muttering along kind of situation for the next several months. And it's unfortunate, but that's what we got ourselves into. And it sucks. It does. But the debt is a nightmare. And I don't think people realize how bad it is. What a nightmare this could become for us, borrowing money. You know, because this is weird. Okay, so you got to look at the debt. It didn't happen overnight. I think everybody always thinks that somehow magically that, you know, COVID ate up a lot of this and it was Biden. Trump has added the most. Biden, for just one term, added a lot. I mean, and COVID played a role in both of their first terms, you know, in what they had. But they didn't add that much total. I mean, it's a lot, $6 trillion, give or take, maybe $5.5 trillion of the $40 trillion. And think about, we were close, right? So you go and you look back in the day of yore when we used to freak out over, there's $5 trillion. There was a way and a path that we were on to pay the damn thing down. And slowly but surely, we added. Wonder what that was. Oh, war. Nonstop wars started. Then we had two recessions. The Great Recession. We throw a ton of money, repatriate, print, do all the things. We kept borrowing and borrowing and borrowing. We're not paying it back that way. Because, you know, yesterday I saw Besant and tone deaf. I mean, look, I think the guy is, of all the people in Trump's cabinet across the board, I think Besant's the sharpest one. And he comes out and he's like, we're not going to grow our way out of this. We're not going to average 5.6%. It's not going to happen. It's not. So we have to do, and this is where you look at leaders. I don't think people realize Reagan cut taxes, but he also raised taxes. You have to cut. The only way we get to where we need to be, where it's manageable, is by cutting. And we're going to have to cut some stuff, but then we're going to have to raise taxes. And that sucks, right? Because we always talk about it here. Nobody wants taxes. We talk about property taxes all the time. We don't want property taxes? Property taxes? What? We're going to have to raise taxes. And it is frustrating to think that. But remember, the whole thing is, if they could kick it down, you kick the can down the road. Everyone's going to kick the can down the road. Eventually, though, you run into the wall. And somebody's going to have to be responsible enough to go, we're going to have to raise taxes. I mean, you go back to first Bush. What did he say? Read my lips. No new taxes. He had to raise taxes. Why? Because it was the right thing to do. Because we had to. Not only do we have a spending problem, we're cutting. So we're cutting and spending. That's like working less hours. So you're making less money, but then you're going out and spending more. And that's kind of what happened. And we got to do this. And it sucks. But they put us in this position. Yesterday, the bond market did not react. Besant's out there going, I don't know why oil went up. It's like, you don't? You have no idea why? We've made a mess here. We have borrowed so much. And now we're borrowing. So we're selling to George. we're not even robbing Peter to pay Paul. We're just paying ourselves back and forth. And that's not sustainable. It's not. And for years, you know, when I was a kid growing up, that was the big thing about Republican Party that I loved about the Republican Party. They wanted smaller, more efficient government. Be wise with your money. Right. And they're not that. Yesterday, my buddy asked me, he goes, he's a huge guy in the radio world. And we were chatting and he goes, I know you're not MAGA. He goes, you've never been MAGA. I said, no. He goes, you're just like totally independent of stuff. I said, yeah. I said, you know what? I'm a free agent. Always. I said, more people should be free agents. And he goes, do you have conservative? I go, what's a conservative anymore? What is a conservative? Is it small government? Is it pro-business? Is it cutting and fiscally responsible? I mean, what is it even a conservative mean anymore? Because it means 50,000 things. As bad as crazy as the Democrats are in the Civil War that they've got going on, the right has their issues. They can't even define what it is to be a conservative anymore. Some people are Christian conservatives. Some people are nationalist, MAGA, America First, which, what does that even mean? We're in war, for God's sakes. We shouldn't be in. Doesn't feel very America First. I don't know. I couldn't tell you what it means to be a conservative anymore. Liberals? Old Democrats? Couldn't tell you. Used to be pro-worker, pro-union, right? Used to not be insane. But insanity is what runs everything because of the anger of the algorithms. There's a lot of angry algorithms. I'll tell you that. I just And I get it every day, you know. I got called a communist yesterday. I'm like, what do you call me a communist for? You can't even define communist. So what are you calling me a communist for?
22: Saw your little red book on the camera.
21: Oh, did you?
22: Yeah.
21: Is it the little red book?
22: You forgot to hide it better.
21: Uh-oh. So they love the red, don't they? Right?
22: Yeah.
21: Soviets, Mao. I mean, go on and on. You go look at all of the Vietnam. They all have some sort of little red book. They're keeping the names and the numbers.
22: With Mao's teachings.
21: Yes, with Mao's teachings. Those worked out well. I love that Hassan Piker is always about Chairman, Mao. Like, look at the great stuff that he did for China. He killed 50 million people.
22: He had, like, so many families worth of kids with different women.
21: Oh, he did. Yeah. Let's not even forget about that. Well, you know what? They all love the ladies, though. Well, let me look. Like, right now, this Natalie Harp, the lady that follows Trump around, the blonde. She's like, they make it seem like she's a 19-year-old girl. This is not Monica Lewinsky, too. I think she's in her 30s. And first of all, there's questions of whether or not she even had the right credentials to be around him in certain areas, which it doesn't look like she did. So in theory, she would have been a security risk. Secondly, and this is interesting, everybody, they always want to allude to something between them because, I don't know if you guys are aware of this. Trump's had some issues in the past with ladies. Being faithful. It's happened. That's what I heard. But it's more her than him. He likes her because she strokes his ego. Right? She cheers him on. She carries around the printers because he likes to have things in his hands. She's the one that's obsessed with him.
22: You think she's the one behind all those Q posts?
21: Which post?
22: The Q. You don't remember?
21: No.
22: This big thing, like this Q entity that was saying that Trump was playing this 4D chess and dropping all these little pieces of intel and stuff. You don't remember none of those?
21: No, I don't remember the Q post. So where was that at? Well, there you go. It's pushing buttons. Ladies and gentlemen.
22: Wrong one. Like over the entire internet.
21: No, I don't remember that, but she is, I know she does a lot for him, but it's her. She's the one that's obsessed. That's the thing that I think is

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2: She has said that the Right to Try bill, which was an amazing thing that Trump got done in his first term, helped her and kept her alive. And she says always that he saved my life because she had cancer. And it's, you know, the people I talk to tell it's more about her and the way she feels about him. It's interesting. It's interesting. Hey, you know what? Ladies like a mature man with several billion dollars. I've always known that. That's what makes you sexy. Mature and billions. All the time.
3: Keys to the nuke don't hurt either.
2: What?
3: Keys to the nukes don't hurt either.
2: Yeah, but does that really excite a woman? How would that excite a woman? Hey, I could blow the entire world up and kill us all, but we'd survive, but there'd be nobody else here. That's not very exciting.
3: That is the superlative demonstration of power.
2: That is. Well, in today's world, absolutely. Absolutely. Because, and Trump lets everybody know how powerful he is, too. I think that's hilarious. If you guys did not read the Maggie Haberman book, it's pretty interesting about how excited he is. He has this list that he carries around of how powerful, and that they say he's the most powerful man. Any president is the most powerful man because of the nukes. The most powerful because of the nukes. Is that it?
3: I mean, there's no greater concentration of power.
2: No, no. I mean, well, the nukes are a great equalizer. That's for damn sure. Coming up, got a lot of stuff to talk to you today. More interesting. So I follow a doctor here locally who is, how should we say, he's feeding the tea. Feeding the tea about what potentially took place at St. Thomas Aquinas, the hospital, with the thing with the paralyzed lady. And it is interesting to see, you know, hear what some people are saying about, is there more than we're hearing? Very interesting story. We'll talk a bit about that. Bunch of other stuff to get to as well in our Finally Friday coming up. Hope you guys are well. Happy Friday, everybody. Chad Benso, Super Talk 99.
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2: Hey, what's up? 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Normally, I'm here from noon to 3. 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
3: And I bet you that outbreak of salmonella and E. coli and Ebola and everything is not attributed to Twinkies. Just saying, you're going to have to listen to Jay. Coming up in a little bit, he'll tell you, but I will put money on it. Because as we talk about, berries and fruits and vegetables and all that stuff seem to be causing lots of issue.
4: So you're safe, though. You being a Twinkie-holic, you're safe.
3: I'm safe. That's
4: all
3: it.
4: All right.
3: That's
4: good
3: it.
4: To know.
3: You know what? Last night I got, my wife got Firehouse Subs for me. And
4: Good stuff.
3: Oh, I love it. The hook and ladder's amazing. But she goes, you know what? She goes, I'm still a little nervous about it, too, because my wife loves to eat healthy. She goes, I'm going to make sure that there's none of that. You know, she goes, let's just get you the meat and the cheese and the stuff like that. She goes, just in case. And I said, thank you very much.
4: Yeah, the leafy greens, still a bit of trepidation.
3: That's it.
4: To devour those. You just don't know where the store or wherever you're going. You don't know where they've gotten those things from.
3: And they never really, they nailed it down that it came from this area that, you know, was it Thompson Farms or whatever used, but they didn't nail down all of it because it happened in other places where they didn't use it. So I'm a better safe than sorry kind of guy.
4: I'm with you.
3: Each and every Friday, guys, we like to have fun because that's what we do here. Lots of chaos, lots of craziness, lots of lunacy. Sometimes we have to listen back to the week that was because we're, thank God, it's finally Friday.
5: Quite frankly, sir, I don't think we can make America great again without hanging your CEO publicly for treason.
6: Good luck. That's all I'm going to say is good luck. How to do background checks on half the people to make comments.
7: What do you got there?
8: The block camera.
7: We're coming.
8: Chopped her down. I'm Jimmy Balls in the name of freedom and the Constitution.
9: I'm

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2: Stay with

0: have cruise ships, we have planes, we have trains, and we're going to pack them out with all of the Arabs.
1: In the Houston, Texas metro area, we have high school students who are going on field trips to Islamic Community Center.

0: South China Sea national security issues for the United States, and if so, why or how?
1: I'm just going to be honest here. I'm not that informed on national security.
2: Beamer is the most sought after.
3: It is.
4: I went to go get new tires on my truck, and they literally had the screen turn around and had the audacity to say, would you like to tip? I said, no.
5: This isn't a straight up and down job, which looks terrible, frankly. That's a tapered pole. Great. I'm very good at flagpoles.
6: That was super freaking awesome adventure today. Okay, bye.
7: A little Roddy right there. If you guys heard that, what we're going to talk a bit about later, the tipping ridiculousness, guy went and got tires. So you go and get tires, and they have the audacity to go, would you like to tip? For tires. I mean, wow, talk about out of control. Tipping culture.
8: A whole new world.
7: Whole new world. It is. Everybody, you know, I was, you know, like I said, we were at the airport and when Jack was flying home and we checked him in at the kiosk and and he had to pay for his bags there. And then you take him over, drop him off in the corner like area. It asked if they wanted to tip. I'm like, tip who? This isn't when you pull up to the airport and they got the guy there and he's taking your bags in and he's putting them on the thing and helping. It was none of that. It was us wandering in and then they're asking the kiosk, not a human, would you like a tip? No. First of all, let's just say I did because you did a great job. You're not even a robot. Who gets the tip? Just a tip. Just a tip indeed. Coming up, they're charging that girl that smashed that kid, the football game. It's a bit of an overreach. Hear what she has to say and why she did it. We'll talk a little bit about that. Bunch of other good stuff on the way. Reach out to us across all of our social media. If you're on the old YouTube, like, we'll get you back up here soon on the stream as far as the sound goes. Because, you know, we can't play anything because, yeah, it's the way it works in this world nowadays. Because you never know when you're going to get in trouble or sued because you played somebody's song or a snippet of a song, which is just crazy. Absolutely crazy. Chad Benson Show, Super Talk 97.
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7: Hey, what's up? It's me, Chad Benson. Normally, I'm here from noon to 3. But right now, we're going to bring you a few highlights from this week right here on Supertalk 99.7.
3: Da-da-da-da-da-ba-da-ba-da. 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
7: The Lindsey Clancy case is an interesting case. I was talking to my wife about it. So we have children. She had postpartum depression. Psychosis is different. And I know Matt talked about it a little bit yesterday. Chris talked about it. I've covered a bit on my national show. She's got a lot of support. A lot of women, I think, who, you know, they look at her and they think, could that have been me? And look, there's some compelling arguments about the fact that she had told everybody she was hearing voices. She had told everybody that, you know, I mean, she's trying to make, I think there's some compelling argument. There's no doubt she killed the kids. There's no doubt about that. But she told her mom for a while that she'd been hearing voices, and the voices have been telling her to harm the kids. That right there would have been a signal that, hey, you know what? You need to go seek help, and the kids need to come stay with me. That's it. That's, you know, if people are hearing voices, I don't know about you, but I would listen to them as far as, hey, they're hearing voices. So that means we've got to do all we can to protect everybody else around them and maybe themselves. Because when it comes to depression, I mean, if you've known people are depressed, if you've known, you know, I've had two people in my life that committed suicide. One was a man, one was a woman, close family friend, my mother's best friend in the world who I grew up with. She had the worst depression I'd ever seen, and there was nothing you could do to stop. She was going to kill herself. And when she got out of the hospital for the umpteenth time, she wasn't home but a few hours before she killed herself. That wasn't postpartum depression. But there was no, you could see there was nothing you could do. This came on. Like, boom, out of nowhere. And I don't know if she's going to be found not guilty by reason of, it's not even insanity. Not insane. Like, it's not Ed Gein. Like, Ed Gein was insane. You know?
8: Who's
7: Ed
8: that?
7: Gein? He was every monster horror movie person on the planet is modeled after Ed Gein. He was out in, I think it was Wisconsin. And he's the one who basically kept his dead mom, used women that he killed, their body parts as lampshades and stuff like that. So, but Ed had no idea that what he did was wrong.
8: Yeah.
7: So he, and so that, and that's a lot of what it is with, when it comes to, you know, it, by reason of insanity, you don't know the difference between right and wrong. And he didn't. To the day that he died, the people that were, because he was in an insane asylum, and that's really what it was called, they said he was pleasant, but he had no idea that what he'd done was out of the ordinary and wrong. So, you know.
8: Did they make a movie out of that guy?
7: Yeah.
8: Is it Jeepers
7: Creepers? Psycho? Texas Chainsaw Massacre? Everything is based on him. So Ed was, in fact, Netflix did a massive, I think it was a 6-part series last year that came out around Halloween time, and it was great, but it's creepy. Because it's like set back in the 50s, and it's, you know, he's out in the middle of the flatlands, and it's with his, it's just, it's eerie because he was real.
8: There was no flock cameras to keep us safe.
7: There was no flock cameras. There was none. So, and I know with my wife had Charlie, she was depressed for a few months. And, you know, our doctor, you say, look, you have, first of all, if we think about it, it's a weird thing. You've got another human being that is living inside of you, which is foreign. It's an alien. And it's feeding off of you. And your body is changing. And there's hormones and all this stuff. And then the flood of it all. And then she was down, but there was never voices. Because if I would have heard voices, I'm taking the kids. And we're going to get you help. So what they really say, though, goes against her is her psychiatrist said, I didn't see any psychosis. But they pumped her full of meds. And that's what a lot of people are going. You pumped her full of meds, but then, you know, because that's the answer to everything we do nowadays. We just pump you full of meds, pump you full of meds, pump you full of meds. Was there more to it? The chaplain seems to think so, her mother, but she also sent her husband away to run an errand when she did what she did. So we'll find out. It's going to be interesting. Either way, it's a tragedy. It's a horrible situation. Three kids who are innocent did nothing. And if she really was sick, why didn't she get the help that she needed? Because obviously she was effort. This wasn't a surprise. Like some of these things, when you hear stories like this, you know, you can find that these people are isolated to the point where they have nobody or anything outside of the kids. But this wasn't one of those. No, not at all. Meanwhile, on to brighter news. So the little girl that wiped out that kid the other night at the football game. Did you see that, Jay? You saw that, right?
11: Oh, yeah. I mean, how can you avoid it? I mean, it's gone viral. It's everywhere.
7: And my first thought was, first of all, they're charging her, which I think is ridiculous. But secondly, that boy that got his clock cleaned. I know you were sticking up for your brother. That kid is never going to live that. He will always be known as the guy that got his ass kicked by the 16-year-old girl while he was in football time. Pads.
11: In pads, yeah.
7: It was awesome. So they're out talking about it, about this situation.
12: It's not just a one-minute clip. That's not what this story is about. It's about the other 20 minutes of this game and about what was going on this field, which prompted an otherwise fantastic little girl from a great family to enter onto that field.
13: 16-year-old Addison Honeycutt tackled a player Tuesday night at a football game in Winchester.
14: I was not just going after this kid just to go after him, because that was not my intention at all.
7: So she said, no. But she was watching it, and I saw, because they have, now all the videos are coming out, not just the cleaning the clock and, oh, my God, what happened? Like, it was just out of nowhere. She's like, I don't like that kid. That was not what happened.
13: Addison says she was watching her brother get targeted.
14: Seeing what they were doing to him and nobody stopping it, that kind of made me like the last choice of, okay, somebody has to stop this.
13: She says another player grabbed her brother's face mask and slung him around several times. When she saw him hit in the ribs, she'd had enough.
14: That's when I started to be like, no, I'm done watching this.
13: Her mother, Elizabeth Chumbly, was watching too.
15: So I'm seeing my son on the ground being attacked. This wasn't just a football play. This was him on the ground being physically attacked by this other player.
7: I mean, yeah, it's middle school football. So they've got pads on. Nobody's dying here. Nobody's getting kicked in the grundle. It feels a bit much right now. In saying that, that's where coaches are for, and referees.
11: Yeah, that was my thing. Hey, refs, if that was indeed the case, where are you?
7: That was the big thing. They both brought it up. Where's the refs? Where's the coaches? Where's the adults going, hey, that's going too far. It's a difference between, you know, them playing hard and the afters afterwards and specifically going after a kid. Where are the other adults on the other side of the fence who are actually coaching the team and or participating in the game by reffing it and you're doing nothing about it? Because there didn't seem to be any flags and nobody else seemed to say that anything crazy was going on.
13: Elizabeth believes coaches should have stepped in, but makes it clear her daughter should not have gone onto the field.
15: I made sure that she understood quickly that her behavior, that was inappropriate. You shouldn't have jumped over the fence.
16: Not only was Addison removed from school property, she was charged with disorderly conduct and assault. But her attorney says that's a reach. She was just protecting her little brother.
12: I believe her little brother was absolutely being abused on that football field. What that other player was doing was not football.
13: David McKenzie says they plan to fight the charges.
12: Could there have been less restrictive measures that were utilized rather than having this poor girl get served with petitions from a juvenile court system? Absolutely.
13: Addison hopes people understand why she acted.
14: I really do love him, and I would do anything for him.
7: That's nice. That's nice. Would you go to jail for him? Not go to jail. Here's a perfect example of an overreach. All right, you're banned from middle school football. You're going to work weekends cleaning up around here. You're going to write in a letter of an apology, and we're all going to move on from this. That's what adults would normally do back in the day. Shake hands, apologize, and move on. That's it. Let's go from there. I don't know if we need to charge. Let's make an example out of her so no other 16-year-old comes over and clobbers a kid. What are we doing? What are we doing? I mean, it was ridiculous. No, but don't get me wrong. It was. She knows she was wrong. She knows she acted in a way that was wrong. You don't need the charger, though. So let's just drop. We don't need to clog up the courts.
11: Yeah, I would agree.
7: Let's just say, hey, she's sorry. What can she do? And we'll move on from there.
11: You know, with someone with no siblings, I mean, wow, what a cool sister.
7: I know.
11: To have somebody go after someone in a football game to protect your little brother. I mean, the emotion of that, I think, is cool. But
7: that
11: she certainly lost her cool. Certainly.
7: She did lose her cool, and she laid that kid out. We were talking yesterday, Jay. I think that we should have every game and once a quarter, each team has a surprise tackler. So,
11: yeah, like a guest tackler.
7: Yeah, could be anywhere on the field, but they're off the field, but they can be at the end zone. Yeah. They could be on the other team side, and you don't know who it is because they're dressed up in street clothes.
11: Yeah, and you could sponsor it. This guest tackler brought to you by Busy Bee.
7: And then the person could run out, so you're running to score a touchdown, and boom! By the way, speaking of football, we had I watched it. What's that Gabriel kid that's going to go to Tennessee? The high school kid? Uh-huh. Is he at Belmont or whatever? Oh, my God. What a freak. Is he the one that gave $5 million to an NIL deal to this kid? I mean, mm-hmm. I was walking there because he was on, I think they played Brentwood Academy or whatever last night. They had, I think it was one of the ESPN games. It looked like watching Earl Campbell run.
11: Wow.
7: These kids are, and you could look at him and go, whew. Some of these, it is insane how athletic at this age they are. You know, because back in our day, you know this, we played all the sports, right? So you didn't focus, you didn't spend, you know, we didn't eat mm-hmm. nutritious.
11: Right.
7: There's no nutrition. We were going to the gym and with our coaches and doing special workouts like they do now, jumping up and down on blocks. That guy, though, what a freak. Oh, Lord, I'm so excited football's back. Yeah, baby. Coming up, Bell's not here. Ryan's last day doing sports. We'll give Ryan another shot at sports, and we'll do that straight ahead. Chad Benson, Super Talk 99.7.
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20: What's up, everybody? It's me, Chad Benson. You know me. I'm here noon to three every day. 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
7: Oh, Bell's back on Monday. Ken will be working from home on Monday. Ryan filling in. We got Jay here today as well, as we do every single day at this time.
21: 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When you need to know sports information, you turn to the guy who calls basketball shooty hoops.
22: Let's talk some sports with Bell.
7: Ryan's in for Bell. What you got for us, Ryan?
8: I heard there were some Argentinian tears falling on New York. Is that true?
7: Yeah, the World Cup. After the World Cup and the loss by Argentina, they attacked the Spanish players. It didn't go over well. They're all getting suspended. And one guy's got 10 games, national team suspension. That is like a year and a half suspension. you won't be able to play with the national team. Because they'll probably play a few games this year, if that. And next year. So he may not play with the national team again. Which is, but that's what happens. The emotions ran high. World Cup final. Start choking out the guys because you're mad. Sorry, it's the way it works, kids. It's the way it works.
8: Lucy 21. About this.
7: Huh?
8: She talked about that Latin hot blood.
7: Yeah, little Latin hot blood. The Spanish were cool and calm, though. That's why they won the World Cup. That is it. Absolutely. Jay, what's your go-to sports? Because you're the sports guy.
11: I am mostly a baseball guy.
7: I was watching Jeff Passan the other night. He said there's no doubt at all that we're getting a team when the expansion comes.
11: Yeah, I've been hearing that as well. You know, former Oakland A standout pitcher Dave Stewart has been part of a group that has been working to put a team here for a number of years now. And it does look pretty promising that that will indeed be the case.
7: Where would they put the stadium?
11: Well, you know, there are some bedroom communities that I know have been, bantering about the possibility of building a stadium. Murfreesboro, Hendersonville, you know, places like that. I guess that's possible.
8: What are they doing with the old Titan Stadium?
7: They're going to knock it down.
11: Yeah, they're tearing it down. It'll be a parking lot.
7: Yeah. This is the last year for that stadium.
11: Correct, correct. And, of course, the first preseason game of the year, home game for the Titans, is this Sunday night.
7: Against?
11: I believe it's the Seahawks.
7: The Super Bowl champion Seahawks. I'm excited about
11: Seattle.
7: That.
11: Seattle. At least it's a night game, 7 o'clock kick, so it won't be so darn hot.
7: Yeah, that's true. So, but yeah, I was thinking, you know, I'm watching, because I know that there's a lot of push to get a team here, and they're looking, you know, they want to put one here and the one on the West Coast. They're thinking about Portland.
11: Yeah, which I
7: don't know about Portland.
11: Yeah, I know. No. I know for a whole host of reasons.
7: Yeah, well, yeah, for yeah. It's crazy. B, it's also the weather.
11: Yeah, that's true. It would have to be a dome stadium, you know, one with a roof that closes at the very least. Yeah. I know Charlotte also has been.
7: I know Charlotte for
11: in
7: a
11: the
7: long
11: run.
7: Time.
11: Yeah,
7: but you're gonna, you know, it's that, and they, you know, the other place they've talked about, which I could see, would be Utah, Salt Lake City.
11: Right, right.
7: I could see, man, that balls would be flying out of there. Choo, choo, choo.
11: Well, I know there has been, over the years, and maybe things have changed, there have been pushbacks from other markets that, as far as a Nashville team goes, Cincinnati, Atlanta, right? Because, especially Atlanta, because there are so many Braves fans in this part of the world. But the same for the Reds, you know, when I first moved to town in 85, the Sounds were the Reds farm team at the time. You know, and of course, that's changed a number of times over the years. They've been with the Pirates, the White Sox, now the Brewers. So the affiliation has changed quite a bit over the years. But the Reds, yeah, they have a big fan base here.
7: Well, yeah, I could see that.
11: You know, and the Cardinals, I mean, that's not all that far away.
7: No, it isn't.
11: Yeah, there are a number of teams that you would be pulling from their fan bases with a Nashville team, but boy, I'd be for it.
7: I think, you know, Jeff Passan seems pretty much, he's got his finger on the pulse of baseball, and he is pretty sure that's going to happen. They won't make that announcement until baseball. And then there was me. Happy Friday. So Bell's not here. Ken is going to not be here today. We got Jay in today, and he'll be back next week. He'll from work from home. Right. So we got this, though. Pretty pumped. Feel like it's back on my national show and it's just me all alone. Ryan's here. But Ryan, you're not feeling well, right?
8: I got a touch of the sniffle.
7: A touch of the what?
8: The sniffle.
7: Oh.
8: And the cough.
7: Your voice is going to get all deep.
8: I mean, it already is.
7: Yeah, you do got a good voice, brother. You do.
8: Doobie, doobie, doo.
7: Oh, I like that. Baby, what's going on? Bell, when he was sick after his vacation. Have you guys noticed Bell's on vacation all the time? It's like nonstop. His voice was very deep at that point. A lot of stuff to get to today. We're going to talk about the debt, which is a nightmare. Iran, nothing's going on there. I don't expect anything to go on there. I think this is going to be a continual for a while. I don't think we're doing anything. Next week, we're supposed to start doing. Here's the thing. We're not doing anything to China. At the end of the day, China buys 90% of the oil. We're not going to do anything to them. Trump's not going to go put anything on them. Because we've got inflation issues already. We have serious issues when it comes to our debt. We've got a lot of crises going on that, so we're not going to do that. Like, he may go after a couple small countries, like, oh, he's going to go after Austria or whoever, but they're not. And you know, what's going to happen with, you know, somebody like India? We're going to go after India? Probably not. So I think this is just going to be muttering along kind of situation for the next several months. And it's unfortunate, but that's what we got ourselves into. And it sucks. It does. But the debt is a nightmare. And I don't think people realize how bad it is. What a nightmare this could become for us, borrowing money. You know, because it's weird. Okay, so you got to look at the debt. It didn't happen overnight. I think everybody always thinks that somehow magically that, you know, COVID ate up a lot of this, and it was Biden. Trump has added the most. Biden, for just one term, added a lot. I mean, and COVID played a role in both of their first terms, you know, in what they had. But they didn't add that much total. I mean, it's a lot, $6 trillion, give or take, maybe $5.5 trillion of the $40 trillion. And think about, we were close, right? So you go and you look back in the day of yore when we used to freak out over, it's $5 trillion. There was a way and a path that we were on to pay the damn thing down. And slowly but surely, we added. Wonder what that was. Oh, war. Nonstop wars started. Then we had two recessions. The Great Recession. We throw a ton of money. Repatriate, print, do all the things. We kept borrowing and borrowing and borrowing. We're not paying it back that way. Because, you know, yesterday I saw
0: 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From the Busy Bee Plumbing, Heating, and Cooling Studios.
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23: From ABC News, I'm Dave Patton. An investigation is now underway after a small Cessna plane crashed near a remote military radar site in Alaska. Officials say there are no survivors. NTSB Alaska Regional Chief Clint Johnson said the aircraft missed its initial approach amid foggy conditions Thursday around noon and crashed on the second landing attempt.
24: The pilots in this case were navigating solely by instruments. Weather conditions would not allow them to actually visually see the ground.
23: As reservoir levels sink lower in Lake Mead and Lake Powell, the Department of the Interior ordering steep cuts to the amount of Colorado River water that will be delivered to California, Nevada, and Arizona, the river facing years of drought. An honor bestowed, an honor taken away. Word that President Trump could possibly rename an aircraft carrier after himself, after he himself several years ago announced it would be named after Doris Miller, a Black World War II hero.
25: Sources telling ABC News Navy officials are now weighing removing Miller's name from the ship and instead considering naming it for President Trump.
26: It's like almost like a stab in the heart for me.
25: Miller's great niece said it would send a message to all Black service members.
26: To give it and then take it away, and it kind of make you wonder, like, are we good enough? Are we equal?
25: No U.S. Navy vessel has ever been named for a sitting president.
23: Amid growing American concerns about the cost of living, President Trump says he'll temporarily waive a tariff on imported beef for 90 days. Not going to work, says National Cattlemen's Beef Association head lobbyist Ethan Lane. He says ground beef imports doubled last year without lowering prices.
27: That was done in an effort to lower prices for consumers. And if you look at the marketplace, what we know is that didn't happen.
23: At least 55 people have fallen ill across 15 states in a salmonella and E. coli outbreak linked to alfalfa sprouts. You're listening to ABC News.
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23: Waterspout was spotted off the shores of New York City's Rockaway Beach Thursday evening. One made landfall in nearby Nassau County on Long Island. ABC's Morgan Norwood has more.
4: After the first twister to hit Nassau County in 5 years, massive cleanup effort underway, piles and piles of debris. That waterspout roaring ashore, sending dozens of people scrambling for cover as beach chairs, surfboards, even a massive roof went flying. It really is a miracle no one was hurt here.
23: The Department of Justice has agreed to settle a case against a prominent social media company.
5: The Justice Department and TikTok have agreed to a $400 million settlement in a case that claimed TikTok violated child privacy laws. It marks one of the largest recoveries ever obtained in a case like this, with TikTok agreeing to pay $300 million immediately and another $100 million after an order vacating a prior consent decree has been filed. The DOJ first sued the company in 2024, claiming TikTok stored, collected, and processed data from children on the platform without getting parental consent. Mike Dubosky, ABC News.
23: The company has made strides in their efforts to better comply with the law since the lawsuit was filed, according to the DOJ. NASA has announced that the Artemis II crew will receive the Congressional Space Medal of Honor. President Trump will present the award to NASA astronauts Reid Wiseman, Victor Glover, Christina Koch, and Canadian Space Agency astronaut Jeremy Hansen next Friday. Dave Packer, ABC News.
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6: Now, it's Red Eye Radio. Gary McNamara and Eric Hurley talk about everything from politics to soda juice and news of the day. Whether you're up late or you're just starting your day, welcome to the show. From the Relief Factor Studios, this is Red Eye Radio.
7: All across America, we are Red Eye Radio. He is Eric Hurley and I'm Gary McNamara. Welcome and good morning. Thanks so much for being here this morning.
12: Yeah, thank you very much.
7: How's everybody doing?
12: Mr. Crypto King over here.
7: I put in, now you, just in case people are just tuning in for the first time on this one, we talked about it yesterday, my X account was hacked. I don't have any idea why. You know, the thing that I never got, you know, when you log on from anywhere else, you get the notification from Twitter?
12: Right, yeah.
7: I got nothing. Mm. I got no notification that somebody was logging in from a different internet site.
12: Yeah,
7: never got anything.
12: I
7: was logging in from anywhere else.
12: Right,
7: that never appeared anywhere. So
13: Yesterday I put in a thing, to X, or 36 hours ago, that I've been hacked. I've heard nothing since. You yesterday, I know, put in that, you know, there was somebody impersonating me. And I put in a second, request. Hey, I've been hacked. And they said, we have it. We're working on it.
7: Right.
13: So that's what I got right now. So if you go to my X page and you see there's two posts on crypto that, what was the one? I've won 107 or not one. I've made $117,000. Yesterday I got a car. I got a Range Rover from my crypto, and today I'm not sure what it is.
12: It's along those lines. I'll let's see if I can find it here. I'm gonna start following you on social media closer so I can keep up with all the where is it? There it is. All right. Yeah, your crypto portfolio is just
13: going through
12: banging.
13: The roof.
12: It's
13: and you know me.
12: Yeah.
13: I'm the kind of person that puts my financial information of how I'm doing on investments on X.
12: This one is more nefarious. This being the second one, which was posted yesterday afternoon. No, Tuesday afternoon. I used to be a crypto trading skeptic, mm-hmm. which applies to you because you still are.
13: Yeah.
12: But everything changed when I met this Coach Becca, an expert trader who who showed me the ropes. I'm excited to share that I've just received my second payout of $117,600, which was credited directly to my bank account. Wait a minute. In just 2 hours, have you checked your bank account? Because what if this actually is a Coach Becca and she had some of your access to some of your money, you know, like hacking one of your accounts, and then increased it by, what is it, $117,600. You might want to log on. She might be doing you righteous. She might be actually making you wealthier. And then you could just let this thing roll. I forget the stand-up comedian who said, I was a victim of identity theft. But after it happened, my credit score started to go up, so I'm letting it ride. But
13: I know. I have seen no increase in any of my accounts.
12: No? Okay.
13: No,
12: well, keep looking, because it might happen.
13: Oh, you know what I did do, though? I don't know if it went through or not. I tried to put in a community note.
12: Oh, okay.
13: Stating, this is not me. I've been hacked. This is not me.
12: Right.
13: That hasn't appeared yet. I don't know how long community notes take to go in.
12: Yeah.
13: Now, I didn't quote a source. The source is me.
12: Yeah. The hacker has turned off comments, or yes. X has turned off comments, but you can actually retweet or repost the comment.
13: Yeah.
12: So that would also be like commenting. If you do it and actually add a comment to it,
13: do they have their own bots that redo that, though?
12: That what? Repost it?
13: That repost it?
12: It doesn't show it's been reposted.
13: Oh, okay.
12: Yesterday.
13: Okay.
12: Yesterday. The latest one. The yesterday's did. I don't know who reposted it. Oh, wait a minute. Oh no! I'm sorry. That wasn't yesterday. That was an actual real post from you from a few days ago. That was your last real post, actually.
13: Okay.
12: Yeah, there were 23 likes on the first one. There are no likes on this other one.
13: Okay.
12: It's reached a lot of the likes, 295 people.
13: Yeah, a lot of the likes came after I mentioned it.
12: Yeah, some of the listeners reached out to me and said, "Hey, I've also reported this as bogus."
13: Oh, good. Thank you so much.
12: So thank you to those listeners.
13: Yeah, thank you so much.
12: We definitely want to say that.
13: Yeah.
12: David was one of them. So thank you, David, for doing that. We appreciate that.
13: Anybody who knows me would look at that. anybody who knows me or listens to me would look at that and go, what the hell's going on with him?
12: Well, you know, what's interesting is there are some media personalities and a couple of them on the right who have kind of gone out on their own who do have deals with like Amazon. They and what they do is they'll post a commercial basically, hey, this sale is going on Amazon. You should check it out. And so they've, and I forget what they call that, but they get a portion of each sale that comes from someone using that link. They essentially become an Amazon affiliate, and it helps them to make a little money on the side. I forget who it was, but she posts every once in a while, it'll come up. And then if you buy from clicking through with that link, then she makes a percentage, and I'm like, okay, I don't really have a problem with that. I mean, I know it's a commercial. I know her account wasn't hacked. I know why she's doing it. Because a lot of people, if you're out of work and you're in the media, you're going to do, you know, just about anything and everything to try and build your following. And a lot of YouTubers do that. You know, hey, I've got my link to all the stuff I used in this video. By the way, if you use those links to go to Amazon, I make money off of that. So you should know that. And so they basically are an Amazon affiliate.
13: I'm waiting for corporate to get back to me saying, are you making money using your identity as a radio talk show host for us and we're not getting a cut?
12: Yeah, right.
13: I'm waiting for that to come from corporate. You know, it's like, where's it? This is Cryptola.
12: Yeah. Well, I recently sold a guitar and said a celebrity once played this guitar, an unnamed celebrity once played this guitar. And of course, it's me. And I'm an unnamed celebrity because number one, I won't name myself and also put the word celebrity next to it. So, No, I didn't do that.
13: I was trying to compare mine to Payola.
12: Right.
13: Right.
12: That I'm
13: advertising using my imagery, of this show.
12: Mm-hmm.
13: And, you know, so if I post it on social, because that is my Gary at Red Eye is, you know, that is basically a, you know, it is personal. The company didn't approve it. I just went on myself. But the fact that I use Red Eye to me would indicate I'm using the imagery from the show on that site. So I would never post anything where I'm making money off of that, unless it was an official sponsor of the show and the company.
12: Yeah. I don't know. There's a fine line there, I guess.
13: Yeah. I'm just saying I wouldn't take the chance.
12: Yeah. Yeah. I've made money off of my social media before. I don't consider using my real name. I use my real name on the air. So it's, you know, all my accounts are my personal accounts.
13: Well, yeah,
12: I couldn't do it through Red Eye.
13: Well, if it's a personal account where you're doing something else, right. But it's
12: my ex account is my personal account. So yeah.
13: Yeah. I mean, me using Red Eye is, you know, in my handle is what in my mind and probably it's more of a moral thing than a legal thing, but I'm not sure. But just to be safe, I would never promote.
12: Well, I went out and bought a boatload of crypto, so hopefully it works out based on your advice. You know, I got it from your page.
13: Just so everybody knows, if you go to at Gary Red Eye One and you see two posts on there from crypto, I have been hacked. So X tells me that they're working on it.
12: Yeah. And I'm really hoping this is not like a North Korea thing where they have to shut down the account altogether and you have to start a new one.
13: I'm going to guess I'm expecting that to happen.
12: I don't see any other way around it.
13: Yeah, I'm expecting that to happen, that they just shut it down completely and I have to open up my new one, which will be Gary@crypto.com.
12: Crypto King Gary.
13: Crypto King Gary.
12: Crypto King Shamrock.
13: Shamrock.
12: Yeah. Yeah.
13: Hey, I did post that. I wanted to post that on X yesterday. I posted on Facebook. There was a thing that came up about Peter Magadino, who was in the mob. And I've told the story of calling him.
12: Oh, yeah.
13: When I was an 18-year-old bill collector. And Stefano Magadino was his father. People remember the Appalachia meeting, you know, back, what was it, late 50s, early 60s? I forgot exactly when that was here.
12: What started the crumbling, basically.
13: Yeah.
12: It gave the feds so much ammunition against the five families. It was such a horrible idea.
13: Yeah, and so I posted that on there, and the producer-director, lead actor of the independent mockumentary that I'm in, Mark Rios, I actually told him the reason I became Shamrock, the backstory is that I was, and it came from that incident that I was run out of Buffalo and went to New York City.

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0: We are Red Eye Radio. He's Eric Carly and I'm Gary McNamara. You know, we've been saying it for years that the, you know, our dissatisfaction with the Republican Party to the point where when people have called us, you guys are rhinos. It's like, well, not a Republican, been an independent. I vote in all the Republican primaries and don't remember the last time. I think it, like I said, it was in 35 years ago. I voted for a guy locally for the highway department supervisor because the Republican candidate was involved in a criminal scandal. That was, the fact is we've been saying it and people have been disagreeing with us. If the evidence ever has been there and you don't see it now, well, then you just refuse to accept what's happening to the Republican Party.
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0: And he is Eric Harley, and I'm Gary McNamara. Coming up, more on the GOP and even MAGA supporting socialism, a growing number, coming up in just a minute.
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0: Discussing the op-ed piece from Emil Barr, a young 23-year-old entrepreneur, owns a couple of businesses, who says the young MAGA socialists are here. He was brought to the United States from Russia by his mother when he was 3 years old in order to get opportunity. And he said there's plenty of opportunity here. And talking about the numbers out there that show that even people that young people that identify themselves as MAGA, 35% would elect a democratic socialist, which, by the way, there is no such thing. Unless what you're saying is the majority will force you to bankruptcy, or the majority, that we're not talking about an authoritarian or a king or a queen taking away your property. Yeah. That's why we wish to get rid of the Senate. Mm. That's why we wish to have the Supreme Court under a one house legislative branch,
12: right,
0: based on population, and the executive branch controlled the exact same way. Their goal is to control and destroy the United States through popular vote.
12: Yeah,
0: that's what their goal is. Will they get there? We'll see. Probably not in my lifetime, but as we have said before, you know, we talk about the DSA, and this is, you know, what a problem they're going to be. I mean, why would people support it? I think the bigger problem is where the Republican Party is going.
12: Yeah.
0: The socialism accepted by the Republican Party. The fact that the president and J.D. Vance can be out there talking about government ownership and equity in companies, and there's not a peep from any Republican. And if you bring it up, you're the one that's demonized. And at the same time that they're talking about that, they're saying, reject socialism, reject socialism. Mm-hmm. By the way, we should have a government wealth fund like Saudi Arabia has, where the government can invest in businesses and the government can have equity. Are you out of your freaking minds?
12: Now imagine, remember, again, I brought up the whole government motors thing.
0: Yeah.
12: When the bridge loan was converted to ownership in GM. And we had a concern from day one. I had a concern with the bridge loan, which started with George W. Bush on his way out.
0: I remember, was it October?
12: when the phones Capitol Hill blew up.
13: Yeah, it was late. I know it was late 2008. It was in the fall of 2008. On Type 1, the phones were basically just destroyed because so many conservatives were outraged. And if you have more and more on the right that are looking at it and going, oh, well, because imagine Barack Obama says, no, we need more government ownership in business and a sovereign wealth fund. If Barack Obama said those words, are you kidding me? The needle would have been, the red flag needle would have been off the charts. And by the way, that would be a communist red flag. It would have been unreal how livid conservatives would be. And now it's more and more Republicans. Now, here's the good thing. The Republican Party is a big tent. There are varying degrees of thought and conviction within the Republican tent.
0: And we're only socialist in a, socialist adjacent.
13: Yes.
0: We're not
13: social. We're socialist curious.
0: Socialist curious.
13: Yes. By the way, that tent is a circus tent and it's being filled more and more with clowns.
0: What I find interesting is that the reality, not the delusion that people live in. There's a couple of things here. That the fear out there of big companies and billionaires, you know, as the monopoly, but no fear of government as the monopoly and no recognition that the situation that we are in right now, because of prices, that's what it is, affordability, was caused, the initial cause of this one, what set it off was the massive amount of borrowed money from future generations because of COVID paranoia that put trillions of dollars into people's hands to spend, and also, as we know, the Fed and their monetary policy of cash, you know, of money, pumping money into the system, which devalued the dollar, and the massive amount of money put into, borrowed money put into people's hands that they could spend, that came again from, did not come from productivity.
13: Right, right.
0: That's what caused it. Government, just like in 2008, 2009, the mortgage crisis was caused by government.
13: Yeah.
0: Government caused it. And I'm sorry, but sometimes I sit back and go, we live in a complete nation of idiots who, and I guess you could look at it outside the fiscal arena. We all know, every Republican knows that the border crisis was not the fact that, well, the government just, it's beyond our control to handle what's going on at the border. We all know, every Republican knows and was furious that Biden created the border crisis.
13: Yeah.
0: They wanted the people. It wasn't that, well, Biden just isn't capable of closing the border. No, Biden was capable of opening the border.
13: Yeah.
0: And that's what they did. And so they create the problem. And then by the end of it was hilarious because remember they started to crack down by the end of his term in order for him hopefully to get elected.
13: Yeah.
0: And Harris to get elected.
13: Right.
0: They started tightening up a little bit, and they're like, okay, but see, now the number of people crossing the border. So they created the problem that easily can be solved And then they start solving the problem that they created, not fully, but just start doing it in order to win another election and tell the public that they view as a bunch of complete idiots, look, we're solving the problem. It's coming down now.
13: Yeah.
0: You yeah. created it.
13: Right.
0: And the same thing going on with fiscal matters right now. Politicians, and you have now Democrats, and you have a significant number of Republican politician that believes the people that vote for them, that you are a complete idiot. They create the problem and then tell you they're going to solve it. And you're like, I'm going to believe them. I'm going to believe them. At the same time that you say you have no trust in government at all, you wish to give them monopoly power that no billionaire could even dream of ever having.
13: Because, again, you're not just kicking the door open for the Democrats in the future. If you're a Republican who believes in government ownership of business, you're handing the Democrats victory in the future in terms of elections. And you've given them full permission to go much further. Because if 5% ownership is good, then 95% is much better.
0: Right.
13: Wait, let's go to 100. Because look at what we can do. If we can just control the industry and the means of production. Wow.
0: Yeah. It's amazing, but that's what I view Democrat socialist would be in deep trouble if the Republican Party, a significant portion of the Republican Party, didn't buy into the same crap that they're selling Democrats. And then the hypocrisy is Republicans saying, we don't believe in this stuff. You're doing it.
13: This is what you're doing.
0: What are you talking about? You don't believe in it.
13: I mean, unreal.
0: Sorry, I pulled out my headphone jack. I was screaming. I heard that. And I threw my hand up, and all of a sudden my...
13: You're flailing over there.
0: I was flailing over here. I actually was. Because, Eric, it's such idiocy. There is... You cannot pay attention to any of the issues out there and not see how the vast majority of problems... I mean, if there was ever a time, you know, and now the young Republican... Oh, we reject Reagan. Government isn't the problem. If there was ever evidence that government is the problem, that Reagan was right, it's what we've been seeing over the last 20 years in this country with the major fiscal problems that we have, all government created. And then we sit there and go, let's give them more power. Well, they had the monopoly to totally screw up the economy majorly twice in 2008, 2009. Then the inflation we saw that came from COVID and everything else that came from government.
13: Yeah.
0: The censoring of the free press. You know, the lockdowns, the lying about COVID. And you're saying government sucks. Give them more power. Government sucks. Give them more power. It's like we even Republicans have lost their freaking minds.
13: Yep.
0: We're not wrong.
13: No, we're not.
0: We are not wrong.
13: Absolutely not. I just don't, again, we saw part of the evolution after the 2008-2009 thing. Well, the banks got the bailout, I want mine. And then later, it was about health care. A couple of years later, it was, well, you know what? I'm a conservative, but we should look at single payer. What? Are you insane?
0: Mm-hmm.
13: This is, again, goes back to the first rule of being a lifeguard. The person that's underwater, if people feel desperate, by the way, not all these people are desperate. The young person who wrote this piece is an entrepreneur.
0: Yeah.
13: He's not, doesn't sound like he's underwater and desperate. But if you get enough voters that are underwater and desperate when it comes to pricing, which, by the way, was caused by government, they're going to look to big government to bail them out.
0: I know.
13: More and more.
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0: We are Red Eye Radio. He's Eric Harley, and I'm Gary McNamara. But I thought it was really an interesting article and something that needs to be brought up. And I know that Republicans get upset when we do this, but you got to face what the truth is. We don't give a crap about, almost said something, we don't give a crap about tribalism. We don't give a crap about personalities or individuals. What we care about is ideas. Ideas are what created this country. Ideas, the realistic ideas, the ideas, the truth, the ideas of economics, the ideas of science. We know the ones that work and we know the ones that don't.
17: Yeah, right.
0: And I'm sick of the BS across the board, including the BS that we get from Republican socialists now.
13: Yeah, it's mind-blowing. Yeah.

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6: From ABC News, I'm Brian Clark. The trade war with Canada reignited at midnight when 50% tariffs on $20 billion worth of Canadian products took effect after last-minute talks broke down. Canadian Prime Minister Mark Carney blamed the U.S. for what he said were unfair last-minute changes. He also says that Canada will retaliate. Hours earlier, President Trump had suspended tariffs on beef imports in an attempt to lower beef prices. There's been some political blowback, says ABC Washington Bureau Chief Rick Klein.
7: People that raise beef live in a couple of places that are pretty red, but people that consume beef live everywhere. But it has been striking to see Republican senators, very loyal Republican senators, saying this is not what Republicans voted for, this is not what Trump voters voted for, and that people, yes, they want cheaper beef, they want to be able to afford groceries, but they don't want to do it by hurting the domestic cattle industry.
6: In Myrtle Beach, South Carolina, Friday night, President Trump reacted to the order from Chief Justice John Roberts that temporarily allows construction to continue on the White House ballroom.
8: I just want to thank the Supreme Court and the Chief Justice, and we have a ruling that it's proceed. When they say proceed, I think that's a good thing.
6: It's a temporary stay of an appeals court ruling that blocked construction. The Justice Department agreed to settle a case against a prominent social media company.
9: The Justice Department and TikTok have agreed to a $400 million settlement in a case that claimed TikTok violated child privacy laws. It marks one of the largest recoveries ever obtained in a case like this, with TikTok agreeing to pay $300 million immediately and another $100 million after an order vacating a prior consent decree has been filed. The DOJ first sued the company in 2024, claiming TikTok stored, collected, and processed data from children on the platform without getting parental consent. Mike Dubusky, ABC News.
6: The DOJ said TikTok has made strides in efforts to comply.
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14: Welcome into Pivoting Toward Retirement. I'm Amy Sharp alongside Greg Lynch. Glad to have you along with us for our show today. Do you have any bad habits? I bet everybody is raising their hands right now. We are honest with ourselves. We all have some habits that we should break from time to time. Today, we're going to talk about your financial habits that should be broken. Get Greg's perspective on that. See what he has to say. Well, maybe see if Greg has any bad habits as well that he might want to share with us today on the show. Our number to reach out to the team, 615-614-8460. Remember, you can always text the word visit to that number as well. Come on in, let them tell you about their pivotal plan and that comprehensive plan to get you to and through retirement. It all begins with that x-ray, that financial x-ray of your portfolio, kind of giving you a stress test, if you will, of what things look like before you move in to retirement. 615-614-8460. How about it, Greg? Any bad habits?
15: You know, just here and there.
14: That you're going to admit to right now?
15: Yeah, I'm not going to admit to any right now.
14: Okay, well.
15: We're talking about financial matters.
14: All right. You're taking the easy road here. Well, let's get right to it because there are a few out there for financial habits. And here's the first one for you. Only 36% of Americans have a written financial plan. That means a lot of us are sort of winging it when it comes to spending in retirement. How can we break this bad habit of living without a budget, Greg?
15: You know, I mean, so what we refer to it here at Pivotal Financial is people have a POS, and their POS is their pile of statements. And, you know, we can't refer to that as a written plan. And since the statements or the statistics show that only 36% of us have a written plan, we want to make sure that the rest of the people out there that don't do. And so, boy, that's really, really important to have. We always do when we do these plans. We include Social Security planning, Medicare planning, tax planning, income planning. And then we also look at legacy planning, too, because all those areas were really, known. I had a client in last week and she said, I hear you on the radio all the time. And you're talking about Roth conversions, you're talking about Medicare, you're talking about all these other things. And my guy, his bad habit is all he does is he wants to manage the money and that's it. He doesn't know anything about all these other areas that we do. And so we want to make certain that those people are out there and all you're getting is just some managed money advice from your advisor. Well, we do it totally different over here at Pivotal. We help people manage their money. We help with all the income planning, tax planning. Your CPA looks and they try to minimize the taxes that you will have paid last year. But what we do is we forecast what those taxes will look like out through your retirement years. So I always encourage people, man, if you don't have a written plan or you haven't had that x-ray, you haven't had that second opinion, that's the people that need to reach out to us and come in because we are in the business of giving second opinions.
14: Okay, complacency is another bad habit. A lot of us are guilty of. We don't make those regular adjustments to our portfolio. We don't pay attention to the fees we're paying. We keep our money with some financial institutions just because we don't take the time to explore other options. So how does working with someone like you help us keep from becoming too complacent with our retirement savings?
15: Now, of course, we're low-fee advisors. I mean, typically when you operate like we do as investment advisor representatives, I like low fees. And let's just say you have a starting balance of $100,000, and this is where fees really matter. And you've got it in two separate accounts. Imagine you earn 6% on your money each year, and you're reinvesting your gains. So the only difference between the two accounts is one is earning 1%, or one you're paying 1% in fees, the second you're paying 2% in fees. And this is according to Vanguard's Principles for Investing Success. After three decades, the account that you're paying that 1% fee on would be worth $557,383. And the account that you're paying 2% in fees on would only have $317,081. That's a difference, Amy, of more than $240,000 over 30 years. So that's huge. I mean, low-fee environment, I always tell people, you know, high fees impact your earnings. That's not, I mean, the other day I was looking at a client that had two variable annuities, and their fees on $1.5 million in those variable annuities was almost 4%. And I'm not saying every variable annuity is at 4%, but this gentleman was holding $1.5 million. I'm like, if you physically had to write a check for $60,000, and that's what his fees were on $1.5 million at 4%, I said, that would leave a mark. That would really frustrate you. But most of these investments, they're set up where they can just automatically pull from it. And it's not like you're physically having to write a check or look at it or see what those high fees are. So remember this, if you take anything away from this segment or today's show, is make sure that you understand that higher fees will erode your earnings.
14: Talking today with Greg Lynch, he is the president and founder here at Pivotal Financial. We are looking at financial habits to break, and Greg's giving us some great insight on what we can do to avoid these, a little bit of a pitfall kind of as we move toward retirement. The number to reach out to the team, 615-614-8460 for your risk analysis on your portfolio, a stress test that will really give you a better idea of what fees you're paying, what risk you're looking into, and just your overall look towards retirement, what that portfolio looks like, what that future looks like for you. 615-614-8460. Text the word visit to that number as well. Leaving tax breaks on the table, another bad habit to break. Greg, how can having a tax-efficient retirement strategy help keep you on track to keep more money for your own use? So important in retirement, isn't it?
15: Oh, it's huge. I mean, you know, taxes are something that most people don't expect to pay less in taxes. And to be quite honest with you, I see a lot of people retiring out. Now, all of a sudden, you're not paying any Medicare tax or Social Security, but your tax burden is still there. And so, boy, the number one goal that we have is, okay, how do we minimize taxes? How do we look at it and really, really do a good job with that? Well, one of the things is we look at, we forecast down the road on what your required minimum distributions look like. And so one of the things that Tanner and I do here at Pivotal is when we're putting together our software program for a client presentation at a second meeting, and we do these meetings gratuitously when we're taking on potential clients or when we're meeting with potential clients, but we run a stress test on their portfolio. And we will show you on your current portfolio, since most people don't have anybody helping them with Roth conversions, that's the number one goal that we have, is I'm going to attempt to get all of your money out of your IRA and into your Roth before those RMDs start. But we put that stress test on your current portfolio. We find out the level of risk you're currently in. We find out the level of fees, internal fees that you're currently paying. And it'll give you a number. We call it a nitrogen report. It actually gives you a number. The higher the number, the more risk you hold. And then it'll also, we run a diagram that shows you over your lifetime with your RMDs, how much of a tax bill you'll pay Uncle Sam based on what tax rates are today. Could be more in the future, but based on where they're at today. And then we run another scenario that if you come with us and we put you in, you know, a little bit in a portfolio that's probably a little bit better aligned with your age and risk tolerance. And then we say, okay, well, this is what your taxes would be. And then thirdly, we say, okay, now if we maximize your Roth conversions every year, remember, we're going to look at two major things. We're going to look at IRMA tables. That's the surcharge you pay on your Part D and Part B of Medicare. Mm-hmm. And then we're going to make sure that when we do the Roth conversions, we keep it under that amount. And then we're also going to look at the tax tables themselves to make sure we're not jumping three tax brackets when we're doing your conversion that year. But the last page shows you how much taxes you would pay if we do institute that Roth conversion strategy. So when we talk taxes, we have to talk Roth conversions, because remember, the seed or the amount of money that we put in the Roth is taxable, but the harvest from that seed, Uncle Sam is permanently out of. And so on this particular client last week, we were doing one. I mean, not everybody is this extreme, but on this one was extreme. We had a client that was going to be paying over $800,000 if they didn't incorporate a Roth conversion strategy. And we were able to bring that down in half to $400,000. We couldn't get them all the way out of their Roth. But I mean, you're talking about a 50% less at this sure. particular client. Doesn't mean that everybody's going to be that way, but yeah. that's the strategies that we put in place when it comes to tax efficient planning for our potential clients and our clients. All of our clients go through that process with us every single year.
14: I think we've got time for just one more here before we have to step aside, but I think this is the best one to end this particular segment on. Procrastination can get the best yeah. of us. And that, I mean, that's what we're talking about essentially here, is when you have a bad habit, you are procrastinating something. It's a habit that we all need to break to get ourselves on track. What's your messaging to people who have been procrastinating? And this takes us back to that very first point that we made on actually creating a plan for their retirement.
15: You know, the audience listening right now, you know who you are. I'm pointing to you. You have left this off. You've put it off because I'll do it tomorrow. I'll do it at Christmas. I'll do it next summer. And then it's Christmas again. So that's called procrastination. You know, and so but bottom line is we try to unpluck your head from the sand. And, you know, I mean, it's really in our office when people come in to see us, it's a very laid back setting. I mean, and I place zero judgment because most of the people that we take on as clients, they've just not addressed it. And I've never had one person walk out of a first meeting once we're able to start flipping the pieces to your retirement puzzle over and seeing all the holdings that you have and making sure that you can retire on your own terms. We've got to pull our head out of the sand to do that. So you people that are listening that maybe you've been a procrastinator, come in and see me and let's make it an easy approach. We'll take a really good look at what your holdings are, what your risk currently is, and let's take a look at what your tax plan is going to look like going down the road of retirement.
14: Okay, we're going to step aside, take a break here on our show, Pivoting Toward Retirement with Greg Lynch, president and founder of Pivotal Financial. The number to reach out to the team once again, if you are ready to stop the bad habits when it comes to your finances, 615-614-8460. Text the word VISIT to 615-614-8460 or call the team here at Pivotal Financial. They would love to help. We'll be back in just a moment here on Pivoting Toward Retirement.
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14: Welcome back in to Pivoting Toward Retirement. I'm Amy Sharp, happy to be alongside Greg Lynch. He is the president and founder here at Pivotal Financial. The number for you to reach out to the team if you have questions about anything we cover on our show today, maybe you're looking for a second opinion. Maybe you are wanting to follow up on something we've covered before. This is always the best way to connect with the team. And of course, they can't help you until you reach out to them. They don't know you're ready to start the process. Ask the questions. 615-614-8460 is that number. 615-614-8460. You can always text the word visit to that number as well. A lot of times we hesitate to make that call because we don't feel like we have the right questions in place. We don't feel like we have what documents we need to bring in and let them look over. They can help with all of that. And there are no wrong questions. 615-614-8460. In the world of investments, there are two approaches. They often dominate the conversation, active and passive investing. Maybe you've heard of this if you've been following along with our show. It's kind of like choosing between a sports car that requires skilled handling or an SUV designed for that smoother, more predictable ride. While money has been flowing increasingly toward passive approaches in the recent years, the question remains, which strategy is right for your retirement journey? We're going to spend some time coming up here in the next couple of segments talking about active versus passive investing. Greg, first of all, explain the difference between these two investing strategies.
15: Okay, so passive investing is typically what we grow up doing, you know, in our working life when we're investing in 401ks, IRAs. Our investments typically start as passive. Passive is probably better known as buy and hold. Now we're going to pick ETFs that are just in S&P 500 or maybe just in technology. Index funds is what we call them. They're ETFs to track market benchmarks typically. Active investing is typically employs managers making tactical investment decisions. That just means that we've got typically their chartered financial analysts that help us with this. And they are literally making moves, rebalancing portfolios approximately once a quarter. I'm particularly fond of active investing because with that, at least we know that we've got our third party money managers that are looking at it every single day. They're not day trading. Active investing does not mean that we're buying and selling daily, but what they're doing is they're looking at where money is moving between each segment of the market. What's trending, where it's trending. They're looking at where we're at in the current economic cycle. And then most importantly, that we see everywhere right now, they're looking at geopolitical events. Right now, Amy, the world is full of geopolitical events.
18: So much.
15: And that's one of the things we look at when we're talking about active. So when I say we want to, you know, when we get to the top, the peak of that mountain, typically we look at active money management because, boy, if we're passive and we're in a buy and hold, I can show you that somebody's going to get 100% of the up of the market. What concerns me is if we're right there at the doorstep to retirement and we're passively invested all in the market, we're going to get 100% of the down. And I mean, if we had another 07, 08 right at the doorstep of your retirement, it's going to change your feelings on retiring when you want to retire. And so one of the main things that we look at is, okay, how are you invested? Could we do it better? Could we do it better actively? And when I say active and passive, I mean, we're doing everything that we use the larger custodians. I typically prefer Charles Schwab. We could use Fidelity, or we can use

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2: Oh, what went on with SpaceX a while back? And I had so many calls. What should I do? And I said, well, one of two things is going to happen. It's going to take off to the moon, or it's going to go up by 100%, and then people are going to take their profits off the table, and it's going to drop way back down. I said, it's a 50-50 shot because my crystal ball is broken.
3: Yeah, no
2: kidding.
3: So
2: with that being the case, the second part of that happened is it went straight up and then came straight back down below what the IPO price was. But that doesn't mean anything about what that's going to look like 10 years from now. Some people have the train of thought that, okay, I'm going to get in now because it's going to go straight to the moon. So some of these things, you know, when we're playing in our own little backyard, people will ask me advice. And one of the first things I tell them is, you know what? I'm not a stock picker. Mm-hmm. You know, I prefer the active management where we've got these really, really bright third-party money managers that are looking at everything all day, every day. They're making decisions on what's best for you in the portfolio that you're invested in.
3: Active versus passive investing here on our show today with Greg Lynch, president and founder of Pivoting Financial. This is Pivoting Toward Retirement. And we're getting some great insight, as always, today from Greg. We want to share our phone number with you before we continue on. 615-614-8460 is the number to reach out to the team here at Pivotal Financial. They'll walk you through what works best for you. What approach is the approach you need to be using at a particular time, maybe in your retirement journey? 615-614-8460. Greg, it's hard to talk about anything these days without talking about how technology has impacted it, how it's changed the landscape, if you will, really for both of these investment strategies, I imagine. And I don't know, does it harm or you know, does it hinder or improve the process a bit?
2: Yeah, you know, I think it really does help. So, of course, technology is everywhere now. And, you know, Tanner in my office, I mean, he's our technology
3: That's
2: wizard.
3: Why you brought him on board, right? That's exactly why you have him.
2: And you know him well, Amy. Mm-hmm. He's on our TV show that we do every week. And but he is really, he's really laid back. But, man, that guy is a tech wizard. So all the technology that's really coming to the space, just new tools for us to use for, you know, when we're looking at investments. So whether it be active or passive. But today's investment options, they blend traditional approaches in ways that weren't really possible in the past. Before technology helps, all investors understand that market risks a little bit more clearly. We want to make sure we understand those risks. You know, I mean, especially with these geopolitical events that rear their ugly heads. I mean, with stuff like that, with call it Iran, call it Russia, these different areas, I mean, they can blow up. They can mushroom up really, really big, really, really quick. So, again, we want to use traditional philosophies, too. And that's one of the things that our third-party money managers do. But they're looking at graphs. They're looking at their charts. They're looking at all of the stuff that they've built to maximize these portfolios, which is very tech heavy. But they're also using common sense. We see this and this and this happen, and we want to go into a little bit more growth, or we want to come out of that and go into a little bit more of a simplistic portfolio. So you'll see changes making place on these active money managers, depending on what's going on in the world.
3: A lot of times we get focused in on fees, but as we know, taxes can have a significant impact on bottom line. How do these strategies differ when it comes to the tax implications? A lot of people, their ears are always perked up when we start to talk about taxes and bringing that into the conversation.
2: Of course. And, you know, and that's one of the conversations I have with my potential clients when they're coming in is, okay, you know, if this is a taxable account, if it's an IRA, naturally, it doesn't matter the trades that happen within there. It's not creating any immediate taxation. But if we've got an after-tax account sitting there, you know, then we use passive index funds, they typically might generate a lot fewer taxable events. Because remember, if we go into an ETF, a mutual fund, whatever position we go into, there's really not any taxation until we sell out of that position. So, you know, if we decide to invest in something that's traded heavily, I would advise against that because, I mean, that's going to do nothing except create capital.

0: capital gains, whether they be short-term or long-term capital gains. So we've got tax-efficient portfolios. They're traded a lot less naturally because, man, that's one of the big things that we focus on in our office is how do we avoid taxation, or at least how do we minimize it? What's the best way to structure income? Is that going to come out of your pre-tax or after-tax buckets of money? And so that's one of the things we really take a really hard and heavy look at. And we may want to invest those a little bit differently just depending on what type of money it is, whether it be Roth money, whether it be IRA money, or whether it be your after-tax bucket of money.
1: A lot of options when it comes to investing, and we know you have questions, and it gets a little confusing sometimes, and we're here to help. 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We're going to continue exploring the difference between active and passive investing with Greg Lynch, president and founder here at Pivotal Financial, when our show continues. But we want to make sure that before we step away, you have this number in a safe spot, and you're ready to make that call to the team. 615-614-8460. 615-614-8460. It all begins with that x-ray Greg talks about so often here on the show. Analyzing your portfolio, stress testing it, taking it through that nitrogen test. Big words, sounds medical, but it's all retirement related, I promise. We're back with Greg Lynch here on Pivoting Toward Retirement right after this.
2: The second half of the year is a smart time to catch retirement risks before they cost you money. 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Again, text VISIT to 615-614-8460 to meet with Greg and the team at Pivotal Financial.
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1: Welcome back in. You're listening to Pivoting Toward Retirement. 615-614-8460 is the number to reach out to the team here at Pivotal Financial. 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Medicare needs to be covered, taxes, inflation, legacy, and market volatility, all the things that make up a successful retirement plan. And yes, maybe you did a great job planning and budgeting during your working years, but who wants to do that during retirement? Let Greg and the team here at Pivotal Financial do it. They do it every single day with individuals just like you throughout our area. 615-614-8460. We've been talking about active versus passive investing. We've talked about the very complex, you know, investment landscape that we're in right now. And when we're choosing between these strategies, finding the right balance between them, it really requires careful consideration of your unique circumstances. So, Greg, what key questions should investors, somebody listening right now, ask themselves when determining their optimal investment approach? Because it's different for everyone.
0: I think you're spot on. So first of all, everybody's a little bit different. So number one, the first question you want to ask is, do you need income from your investments? And if you do need income from your investments, when? Do we have 5 years? Do you have 3 years? And the reason I say that is some people are, you know, sometimes I've got an 8-year gap between husband and wife. Sometimes I've got a very large pension that's involved. Other times we've got two really high social securities, FRAs, we call them full retirement age amounts. That's your at 67 amount. So are we going to pull the trigger on those? Are we going to wait maybe until age 70? So we want to look with all those things, on what's already structured for income. When are we going to have to pull income from our investments? How much time do you have before you need the money? I mean, is that another 5 years, another 10 years, or is it right now? Can you emotionally, this is the biggest one, can you emotionally withstand the volatility in the market?
1: Oh my gosh, huge. That's emotions. They're everywhere. That's a big one.
0: You know, it runs really high. And, you know, a weird thing happens when you're done working. Trust me, you're going to become a lot more emotionally involved in your investments. We've got over 500 clients. We've been in this business for over 26 years. You know, we work on nothing other than retirement planning, make sure that people get to and through retirement successfully. And it's something that we take seriously. So we like to reduce beta. A beta of one mirrors whatever the S&P 500 does. No, and so that's the same thing with nitrogen. A nitrogen score of 73 is the equivalent of a beta of one. I don't want to get overly complex, but these are the things that help it make sense. So, you know, when I bring people into the office and we discuss all of these things, like when you're going to need money, we put together a full income plan. And one of the key areas that I always look at every single time is how are taxes going to affect, you know, these different pieces of money that we have coming in. So the ideal way to look at Roth conversions, and again, remember that Roth conversions, not Roth contributions, but how can we effectively move money from our IRA accounts to our Roth, making sure that we minimize taxes or we don't jump tax brackets. And also we want to take a look at IRMA, to income related monthly adjustment amounts. That's the tax or the surcharge that we pay for Part B and Part D of Medicare. So, you know what, if we can do effective strategies to do that Roth conversion before you reach your RMD age, that's either age 73 or 75. If you were born prior to 1960, you have to take your first required minimum distribution out of your qualified accounts, your your pre-tax accounts. If you were born after 1960, then you have to start at age 75. So the Secure Act 2.0 put that on us. It used to be 70 and a half. Then the Secure Act 1.0 was passed and it moved it up a year. And then the 2.0 was passed and made it either 73 or 75, depending on when you were born. So if we retire at 66 years old, that means, and you were born after 1960, we've got 9 years until age 75 to really focus hard on trying to get as much as we can out of that IRA into our Roth. Because if we get it all out, Amy, I'll tell you, I'll show you a really, really happy person if they're not going to be exposed to required minimum distribution.
1: Yeah, no kidding. Everybody loves to hear that. And just hearing you say, you know, remembering back to that Secure Act and then Secure Act 2.0 and how they were kind of slipped in at the last hour. Wasn't it Secure Act 2.0, I think, was kind of the last hour, wasn't it? You really have to pay attention. You really have to, you know, if you're not doing it, make sure you have somebody by your side that is. Otherwise, you're not going to know what's being done and what the laws changed and things like that, how it impacts you.
0: Well, it is. I mean, that's the thing that we do. I mean, at Pivotal Financial, we make certain that we're in tune. We're in tune with your RMD age. We're in tune with how you're invested. We're in tune and we're going to have that conversation. That's what I specialize in. We want to make certain that we're maximizing that conversion. Remember, the conversions are unlimited, but we have to be smart on how we do them. So we have to look at the tax tables. We don't want to just say, well, let's just move $1 million over, because then we're going to be exposed to IRMA. Mm-hmm. It's going to impact how much we pay for B&D, and then we're going to be exposed to a higher tax bracket. So if somebody's always going to be in the 22% bracket and they don't ever want to go into IRMA, then we'll ride that IRMA to the top dollar amount. I think this year it's about $218,000 married filing joint, half of that if you're single. But we want to make certain that we ride that to the top. If you say, you know, I don't mind going into that first table of IRMA, it shoots your Medicare Part B up by about $70 a month. But remember, on that one, then we can ease up maybe into the 24% bracket. Remember, we only pay taxes or what are in the dollars that are in each bracket. It's in the 10% bracket, we only pay 10% on those dollars. It's a progressive tax table. Whatever's in the 12% bracket, we pay 12 cents on those dollars. Then we jump to the 22. It's a pretty big jump. That's a 10% jump into the 22 bracket. So when I say if we're always going to be in the 22, well, the next bracket gives us another $200,000 to work with in that bracket, but it only jumps by 2% from 22 to 24. And I would say the most important thing that people could know, that need to know right now, Amy, is that we're in the third lowest tax bracket of all time. My favorite saying, as you well know, is that taxes are on sale today.
1: Mm-hmm.
0: You know, and so
1: that's right. Hey,
0: probably,
1: say it as often as you need to, because that's, you know, sometimes it takes a lot of people, you know, repetition before we get that in our minds. You know, it settles in.
0: Taxes are not ever, most likely, they're not going to be going down in our lifetimes. You know, we'll probably see them going up. So, boy, I want to act right now. A lot of times, other advisors, other brokers, they're not going to even talk about Roth conversions. We have to talk about Roth conversions every single day. You know, remember that Roth conversion, it's got to actually happen in this calendar year, meaning it has to happen before December 31st. And then the taxes have to be paid on those dollars by April 15th. So we have to understand how they work, understand when your RMDs happen. And that's where I come in. I help people, you know, your CPA, that person helps you minimize the taxes on everything you did last year. When I'm looking at taxes, I want to look forward. I want to look far into the future and see, okay, how can we make sure that we put together a successful retirement plan while we're maximizing how much we convert to our Roth? Because let's just remind folks this, Amy. On your Roth IRAs, you die, that goes directly to your spouse. Your spouse keeps that and becomes hers or his until the end of their life. And then at the end of their life, that Roth IRA passes to your children, I would assume, or whoever you pass that to. And then they've got that 10-year stretch on that Roth, inherited Roth IRA, that goes 10 years. So it's 10 years before that money has to come out of that inherited Roth. So I'll tell you, you're smart children. And you were talking about your smart children and the break that we just had.
1: Well, you hope they're smart in all ways. Sometimes, you know, book smart is different from common sense smart. You know, Greg, come
0: that's
1: on.
0: Right.
1: Come on.
0: But we want to know, you know, our smart kids, they're going to wait until the 365th day of that 10th year before they remove that money. And it's all going to come to them tax-free at that point. So a little bit different than an inherited IRA, because that's fully taxable. They're going to have to take required minimum distributions out each year. And at the end of the 10th year, whatever's left in there that gets fully got to be fully removed by the end of that 10th year. And Uncle Sam is going to have their hands in it big. So that's why I like to talk about Roths, because not only is it going to be good for you and your spouse, but at the second death, that's going to be really good, a really good place for legacy planning too for your kids.
1: Yeah, we don't have a lot of time left here, but before we head to break, I think just really getting in the value of getting a second opinion on your existing retirement strategy, if you're not really sure, that's got to be a great value.
0: You know, Amy, I always tell people, you know, the person who gave you the first opinion can't give you a second opinion. Mm-hmm. And we're in the business of giving second opinions. So if you don't really know if you've been treated fairly, if you really have questions on how you're invested, if you feel like, man, I mean, I might be in a little risk, or over the volatility that we've experienced over the last couple months, well, I see way too many swings in what's going on. Come into my office, sit down and talk to me, call us, and we'll schedule a time. It's a non-judgment zone. I mean, I sit there and we just have a candid conversation about whatever part of your retirement plan that you want to discuss.
1: Okay, we're going to step aside, take a short break. We've got one more segment to go here with Greg Lynch, the president and founder here at Pivotal Financial. Really a lot of great insight coming through our program today. We hope you're getting a lot from it as well. 615-614-8460 is the number to reach out. You can text the word visit as well to that same number, 615-614-8460. They'd love to meet you and start working on that successful retirement plan through their Pivotal process. And we're back right after this.
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1: Here today with Greg Lynch. This is Pivoting Toward Retirement. We're answering some of your questions in just a moment. We're going to put Greg in the hot seat in a real big way because we're going to turn the tables away from the financial part of Greg's life and get some fun answers to some questions that we've got laid out for him. So don't go away here in just a moment. 615-614-8460 is the number. And you can text the word visit to that number, 615-614-8460. They call it their pivotal plan here, all-encompassing plan to get you to and through retirement. Once again, answering some really, really big questions as they relate to retirement. Here's another one for you, Greg. This one says, how do I know if I'm diversified enough in my investments?
0: That's another one. Come in and see me and I'll show you. But let's just look at this. I had a client in not too long ago and they were holding in their portfolio. They had four different mutual funds. And within those four funds, they all had large cap companies. And so then we do a cross intersection and kind of look. And I mean, all of those mutual funds were basically holding the same stocks. They had about an 80% overlap. So my question then is, okay, why don't we go to the one mutual fund? If we're just looking at this from a general perspective, well, shouldn't I just take all of those, go to the one with the least expenses, that's given the best returns over the last 10 years? You know, now, first of all, I don't deal in mutual funds. You know, in the space that I'm in, we use ETFs, exchange traded funds for the most part. And if you're holding individual stocks, you know, then we have to be careful because if you put too much emphasis, if you're holding $400,000 or $500,000 in a stock, you know, I mean, boom, you're going to be in trouble if something happens. And I don't care if they're the biggest, one of the best companies out there. I've still seen these concerns that all of a sudden pop up with one company and all of a sudden that company's driven down by 30-40%. And so, boy, I like to be diversified. When you're highly diversified, you know it. That's the plans that I put together for you, is a highly diversified portfolio.
1: Okay, I've got one more quick one here before we get to the lightning round of questions for you. And this one says, how do you recommend people deal with market volatility during retirement? I know it's not an easy, quick answer, but, you know, emotional part of it is probably pretty easy to put out there, right?
0: It really is. You know, we do, when we do live events, we've got a couple of slides I put up and I think they're kind of fun. One is called the Eagle Roller Coaster over in Dollywood. And Dollywood's a big attraction that everybody typically goes to from around here over in Gatlinburg. And that one is all up and down, all over the place. I've never ridden it because I'm scared to.
1: just watch it. Yeah, from afar. That sounds like something I would love to watch other people enjoy.
0: I know. Yeah, that's great. I'm glad you had a good time on that one.
1: Okay, these were fun, but we're going to crank up the fun level just a little bit here as we close out our show. And we're going to take a few minutes to help you get to know Greg just a little bit better. And these are pretty quick. So you got to pop off the top of your head, Greg. First thing that comes to your mind. You ready for this?
0: I'm ready.
1: Okay. I can't wait to hear the answers. Okay. Favorite childhood memory?
0: It's working with my grandfather. My grandfather ran a Pepperidge Farm bread route. Ooh. And every time I went to visit him, he lived at Kansas City. He'd passed for quite a few years now, but every time we would go, and I was 8 or 9 years old, and he loved it because he called me Giger for Greg.
1: Oh, boy.
0: Somehow I got the name Giger.
1: You put that name out there now.
0: All right, Giger, we're going in the morning. Get up at 4 o'clock. And I would be up before 4 o'clock. So excited to go with him. We had so much fun on those bread routes when I was running with him.
1: Love that story. Favorite historical figure that you would have dinner with if you had the opportunity to?
0: It's got to be Ronald Reagan. I think he was probably one of the last great presidents to be able to walk across the aisle. You know, he understood the world. He understood economics. You know, he had that genuine smile. I would love if I ever had the opportunity to sit down and have a dinner with him and just talk about all those good things.
1: Yeah, save me a seat. Make a reservation for three. I want to come along, too. Best concert you've ever been to?
0: Twice, Bruno Mars.
1: Ooh,
0: love him.
1: Good one. Good one. If you could instantly master a new skill, what would it be?
0: A new skill I would probably, that's a tough one. So a brand new skill I would probably ask for a little more patience. and I would probably enjoy maybe getting involved in woodworking things because my parents were divorced at a young age and I really didn't have that father figure. So I enjoy it when people are working on their cars or they're doing woodwork and things like that. I mean, I enjoy doing stuff like that. I'm just not real good at it, but that would be a skill that I would really love to be better at.
1: Well, Geiger, we're out of time, unfortunately. You know I'm not going to let that one go. It's just fun to get to know him a little bit better. So, Greg, thank you so much. 615-614-8460 is the number to reach out to the team here. For Greg and the entire team, I'm Amy Sharp. Have a great week, everyone. We're back next week right here for Pivoting Toward Retirement.
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12: 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One of my favorite guests is on the line. We've got Chris Killam, also known as the Medicine Hunter, standing by now. CNN calls Chris the Indiana Jones of natural medicine because he's, well, constantly scouring the globe searching for natural remedies. You may have seen Chris on the Dr. Oz show or maybe on PBS or CBS and also on Fox News where he does a health segment. He's been featured in the New York Times and also on ABC's 2020. Anyway, Chris is joining us today to discuss not one, but three of the hottest nutritional ingredients out there on the market today. Even better, he's teamed up with Purity today to give away a complimentary bottle to everyone out there in the listening audience. So do not, I repeat, do not change that dial. But first, a quick introduction. Chris Killam is an author and an educator. He's written 14 books. He's conducted research in over 30 countries. Again, he's been on with Oprah and Friends and Dr. Oz. Chris, welcome back to the show.
13: Thank you so much. It's always a pleasure to have a great conversation with you.
12: Now, most of us are super busy these days. We want to stay healthy, but quite frankly, it can be daunting. You know, with all the different supplements out there. Now, Chris, you've traveled all over the world learning about different natural remedies. So you really know which ingredients to look for. So tell me this, besides a good multivitamin and some fish oil, maybe a few other things, go into the three super hot nutrients you've been so jazzed about lately.
13: Well, I'm happy to do that. The three supernutrients, as we like to say, are a green tea extract, a turmeric extract called curcumin, and an extract from red wine called resveratrol. And apropos of what you said about my traveling around the world, I've extensively investigated these in their host countries. So I've been in the green tea plantations of China and India and worked with top researchers of this ingredient in those countries. With turmeric, I've been deeply involved with turmeric researchers in India and seen all of that. And with resveratrol, I've worked with scientists in Europe and also in California and Chile and South Africa, all of which are major red wine producing areas. So I've had the opportunity to investigate these things in the field, meet with the top scientists, and my conclusion is that green tea, curcumin from turmeric root, and resveratrol from red wine are remarkable health-enhancing agents that everybody can benefit from in a very, very substantial way.
12: Now, Chris, let's talk about these big three. And it's interesting that they're all found in our diet and all are considered superfoods. The green tea, the curcumin, the resveratrol. Why did you want to combine the three? There's always a method to your madness, if I can say it that way, because you combine these things together. You call it a real game changer.
13: Well, you know, when I look at these, there actually isn't a reason to put them all in separate products. They do go very well together. As you said, they're all food derived. So it's kind of like you can make a salad if you choose out of many vegetables. You don't just have to have a bowl of lettuce or a bowl of cucumbers. And while that's a little bit simplistic, the fact is that all of these are very, very rich in groups of protective compounds that are both antioxidant, so they actually protect our organ systems, so they maintain a healthy inflammatory status in the body. And this is really a big breakthrough. I also like the idea that people can get a concentrated supplement of green tea extract, curcumin extract, and resveratrol in one product with truly meaningful amounts of each one, and not have to go out and basically buy a shopping cart full of stuff.
12: Now, let's dive into the headlines and the research, especially on this green tea, because it's absolutely amazing. I know in Asia they've been using it for thousands of years for healthy aging, but what are you seeing recently in the press? I know you told me the Nutrition Research Journal in its July 2012 issue revealed that green tea significantly increased plasma antioxidant activity and whole blood glutathione. Can you recap some of these headlines and tell me why you're such a green tea advocate?
13: Okay. What you just said about increasing plasma antioxidant activity is really critical. There are many antioxidants that people consume that don't actually wind up in the body, or they don't wind up in the body in any significant amounts. The green tea antioxidants, which we know are among the most highly beneficial antioxidants in the entire world, are very well absorbed. They improve plasma antioxidant activity. That is the blood concentration of antioxidants. So what happens is you get this great concentration of antioxidant substances, which are protective compounds floating around in the body and protecting the cells of your body, your organs, every part of your body from premature destruction due to exposure to environmental pollutants and things in the diet. With regard to the whole blood glutathione, when we take in the right antioxidants, and not all antioxidant compounds are the right antioxidants, our bodies produce more of its own super protective compound called glutathione. So you take in the green tea extract, you build the antioxidant activity in your blood, and you also cause your body to produce this enormously beneficial, very well-studied, very powerful protective substance called glutathione. So it is remarkable. This isn't something that most high antioxidant foods or supplement ingredients do, but it does happen with a concentrated, properly made green tea extract.
12: All right, let's switch gears and talk about this curcumin, which is number two on your list. And by the way, these three ingredients are all found in the new green tea combo formula. We're going to be offering a free bottle in a few minutes, but talk to me about the curcumin, which is spelled C-U-R-C-U-M-I-N. Now, most people haven't heard of it. But scientists and researchers know it's one of the most powerful superfoods on the planet. It can positively influence our DNA, maintain joint comfort, healthy inflammation, and more. Can you share some of the incredible headlines on curcumin and tell us why you use this? And we talked about this off air a few minutes ago, this patented curcumin with greater absorption.
13: Okay. Well, first of all, I think while people might not know the term curcumin, they may well know turmeric root, which is a yellow spice, and it shows up in curries, and it's part of the 5,000-year-old Indian Ayurvedic system of medicine. I've been studying turmeric and its derivative curcumin since the 1970s, and I'll say this right off the bat, that there are almost no plant materials in the world as extensively studied as this. A couple of thousand studies can be found in the scientific and medical literature. We know that curcumin is powerfully antioxidant. We know that it has a remarkable capacity to protect the liver, and the liver is our primary detoxifying organ. It greatly enhances joint health. So if people are experiencing joint discomfort due to overuse, this really helps to relieve that. And it's also what we call cardioprotective. It helps to protect the heart. It helps to maintain normal, healthy cholesterol. And one last thing that is really kind of astounding is that curcumin actually causes your body to produce what are called neuroprotective factors in the brain. So it causes your body to produce these agents in the brain that protect the actual tissue of the nerves and the brain itself. There's almost nothing else that we know of that does this. Specifically, the curcumin that you mentioned offers about 7 times the absorption of other curcumin. So when you take 250 milligrams of this stuff, you get about 7 times the activity that you would if you took, say, a comparable amount of another curcumin extract. So this, in my opinion, is one of the most life-enhancing, protective, totally beneficial substances on Earth, and it has just decades of scientific and medical studies to back it up.
12: Now, Chris, I know that we talked already about the green tea in the curcumin in your new green tea formula, which Purity is giving away for free today. But first, tell me about the third nutrient on the list, the resveratrol, which is super hot right now. Share with us some of the headlines and the science behind resveratrol. I know the French love it, but why is it on your short list?
13: Well, resveratrol is one of those remarkable compounds that I just sort of shake my head at how many different things it does. It is found in grapes, in wine grapes. It also shows up in cranberries. What we know about resveratrol is that, like green tea and also like curcumin extract, it's profoundly antioxidant. But more than that, it shows significant properties. When you look at some of the things in the body that happen during aging as a result of fat accumulation in tissue and insulin sensitivity, resveratrol helps to protect against those things. It's a powerful immune regulator. And you know, our immune system is responsible for keeping us healthy. It is remarkably beneficial for the heart. And this is why it's considered one of the keys to the so-called French paradox. You know, the French drink a lot of red wine, they eat a lot of cheese, they smoke cigarettes, and they stay slim and they have good cardiovascular health, which just seems completely unfair. But resveratrol appears to be key in that. And additionally, there is a brain benefit like there is with the curcumin with blood flow to the brain. So when you take resveratrol, you get brain blood flow. This means you get more oxygen to the tissues of the brain. So this is on my short list for all those reasons and for about a dozen more that would just plain take too long to explain.
12: All right, again, we're talking with Chris Killam, also known as the Indiana Jones of natural medicine, sometimes called the medicine hunter as well. Chris, let's laser in on how this wonderful formula that you created in conjunction with Purity Products. I know that Purity's been in business now for, what is it, over 20 years. They've got a top rating from the Better Business Bureau, and people can get a complimentary bottle of this green tea CR today. We'll give that number out in a few minutes. But first, Chris, before we tell our listeners how they can get their very own complimentary bottle of green tea CR, tell me this. If you wanted to buy this green tea plus the patented curcumin plus the resveratrol. I mean, you spend close to probably at least $75 for all three bottles in the store. And yet today, Purity Products is giving away a free bottle. How are they able to do this?
13: Well, you can consider it kind of a smart bet. And what I mean by that, first of all, Purity's big, but they're also very strategic. They know that if a person who's listening will pick up the phone, call in and get their free bottle, and it really is free, as yep. in it doesn't cost you money, if that person will try the product, take it as recommended, they're going to feel it. And when they feel it, they're going to say, gee, I want this as part of my regular daily regimen. 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
12: Chris, hold that thought. 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Okay, Chris, talk about some of the headlines just on the green tea that we didn't get to yet. I understand that dieters just love green tea because it supports healthy fat metabolism. Is that right? And what does the research say about green tea when it comes to weight management?
13: Well, this is one of the especially wonderful things about green tea. We know that green tea has thermogenic properties. That is, it has heat-generating properties in the body, so it actually causes your body to burn more calories. So when you eat a meal, you're going to burn more calories from that meal as a result of taking a good, well-made, concentrated green tea extract. In addition, it has specific fat oxidation properties. It actually burns fat. I'm not suggesting that you're going to lose 20 pounds in a week, but I am saying that this is going to help your body to metabolize fat more efficiently. Over time, taking a green tea extract can help you to have a better fat to lean muscle ratio. So from a weight control standpoint, this is very good news. Additionally, green tea helps to stabilize blood glucose or blood sugar. And unstable blood sugar is one of the contributing factors to increased weight. So by stabilizing blood sugar, you have an effect on weight control and weight management. So it's really quite remarkable stuff. You need enough of it. We've got enough of it in Green Tea CR. It has to be the right extract. We've got the right extract. But the science is there for healthy weight management.
12: All right. Now, Chris, you say that with Purity's formula, it provides you with about 3 cups worth of green tea in each 2-capsule serving. So you get all of the green tea's concentrated benefits for energy, for heart health, for alertness in just 2 caps. Plus, you get the curcumin and the resveratrol, too. So it's easy. You call it your daily shortcut to better health. Explain this idea of a healthy shortcut and explain some of the top benefits as well.
13: Well, I mean, you could, for example, drink 3 cups of good concentrated green tea each day, eat at least 1 really rich curry made with a lot of turmeric root, and drink a couple of glasses of red wine. You could do that every day. Most people will not do that every day, but they still might want the benefits of 3 of the biggest superstar protective health-enhancing nutrients on the entire planet. So when I call this a daily shortcut, I'm simply saying that you can get in a capsule, in a good capsule, what you'd otherwise have to get by drinking a few cups of tea, eating at least 1 large, you know, turmeric-laden curry every day, and drinking a couple of glasses of concentrated red wine.
12: Again, we're talking with Chris Killam, the medicine hunter. Now, in this new green tea CR formula from Purity, it's really about the research. Share with us some of your favorite studies and the headlines on the curcumin that we didn't get to yet. I know this is one of your favorite ingredients for joint comfort and even for brain health.
13: Well, I especially like the liver protective, heart protective, and joint modifying properties of this stuff. The liver is our greatest detoxifying organ. And we know that we're constantly bombarded by toxins in the environment. In fact, blood studies show that newborn babies contain 200 industrial pollutants in their blood at the time of birth. So we need a functioning, super healthy, very strong liver. We might not think about our livers that much, but we need that. Mm-hmm. And we know that curcumin protects the liver. It keeps it strong. From a cardiac standpoint, it's highly beneficial for the heart. It's very good for maintaining healthy cholesterol and healthy platelet levels. And from a joint standpoint, we have innumerable studies showing overall improvement in joint health and relief and stable inflammatory activity, better joint mobility as a result of taking curcumin. I like the brain protective studies as well. You know, curcumin delivers all this. So I regard it as one of the single most important things that you can put in your body. And I'm very well aware that most people are not going to eat enough raw turmeric root to get the benefits that they should and that they can get from a concentrated curcumin extract.
12: All right, I want to remind people that they can call now to get started with a free bottle of Green Tea CR from Purity Products. 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Call now. All right, back to the show. Chris, I don't want to get too technical here, but these antioxidants in green tea are classified as polyphenols, and they really are super powerful and well-respected by scientists. But in this green tea CR formula, there's more. It's got the green tea, it's got the curcumin, the resveratrol that we talked about, plus grape seed extract, bioflavonoids, vitamin C. Can you talk to me about this array of really super antioxidants and polyphenols that you've put in the formula?
13: Well, yeah, I won't say that we kind of went overkill, but I will say that we really, really developed an efficient, comprehensive program here. Grape seed extract contain a group of highly specialized antioxidant compounds that not only do much of what I've already described, but also enhance the physical integrity of tissue in the blood vessels and the skin. So we put those in there for extra boost in antioxidant activity, but also for a specific type of activity that isn't as much addressed by the green tea, the curcumin, and the resveratrol. The bioflavonoids enhance the overall activity of vitamin C. And vitamin C itself is one of the most important nutrients that we can possibly take in. So I would say that we were very, very thorough. You know, when we went through what could be in this product, we said, you know, what would happen if we put in grapeseed extract, bioflavonoids, and vitamin C? We realized that we would have an utterly superior formula. And just to reiterate, I want people to experience dynamic health. I want people to feel great. This formula, the Green Tea CR, will make you feel great. And that's the purpose of it.
12: All right, Chris, I love this Green Tea CR combination formula. And remember, the CR stands for curcumin and resveratrol. I love that with this complimentary bottle today, our listeners can get started for free. That's great value. What would people expect to pay if they bought all of these separately in the store?
13: Well, I think if

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2: You get the resveratrol and the joint comfort and brain function benefits of the curcumin. I mean, wow, all in one formula. In the last 2 minutes, talk to me about this shortcut to better health and why you want everyone listening to this program to call now for that complimentary bottle of green tea CR.
3: Okay. Fortunately, there's an immense body of science that has been growing steadily for the past 20 years, and it's really rich science now. We know that of the various plant-derived substances that exist, green tea extract, curcumin extract, and resveratrol extract are at the absolute top of the list of protective, vitality-enhancing, overall health-promoting compounds. There just isn't anything like these. They're in the green tea CR standing for curcumin and resveratrol, product in meaningful amounts. 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
0: 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Big headlines don't stop in Washington. 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
4: Thank you for tuning in. A great show ahead for you, so stay tuned. But before we begin, I'd like you to put on your thinking cap, all right? Can you name this nutrient? Now, nutritionists love it because clinical research shows it fights fatigue while promoting muscle strength and endurance. By one antioxidant measurement, it's 6,000 times more powerful than vitamin C. It's 800 times stronger than CoQ10. It can improve your depth perception. And millions of people in Japan use it every day to fight wrinkles and fine lines from the inside out. So what is it? What nutrient are we talking about? Well, Sherry Torkos is here to reveal the secret. She's a practicing pharmacist and author. She's written more than a dozen books on health, including the Canadian Encyclopedia of Natural Medicine. Welcome to the program, Sherry Torkos. Good to have you here.
5: Hey there, Mark. Thanks so much for having me. This secret nutrient that we're going to be talking about is called astaxanthin. Mm-hmm. And Reader's Digest, they featured it brilliantly in an article called The Latest It Antioxidant. Astaxanthin is a fountain of youth. As you mentioned, very popular in Japan, used mainstream for promoting beauty from within as a capsule. But here in North America, people just aren't as familiar with it. But listen to this. It has 60 human studies validating its efficacy. And as a pharmacist, this really caught my attention. And this nutrient is not something that you can get enough of in diet. It's found in salmon, but you'd really have to eat a lot of salmon, like 5 pounds, just to get a good daily dose.
4: Well, so as much as I love salmon, but I'm not going that far. Sherry, I didn't know that there were 60-plus human clinical studies in this specific natural form of astaxanthin that happens to be in Purity's AstaFX formula. Talked about Japan. Now, this is a capsule. This particular astaxanthin is all the rage for skin health, as they've been finding in Japan. Very, very interesting on so many fronts here, right?
5: Yeah, for sure. I mean, astaxanthin at just a 4 milligram dose, and that's the clinical dose that is in Purity's AstaFX formula. Mm-hmm. It's clinically tested and shown to fight fine lines and wrinkles from the inside, and millions in Asia take it daily just for that. And I don't want to get too technical here, but just one human study that I'd like to mention to back up these benefits. They used the exact same dose and the type of astaxanthin that's in Purity's product, and they discovered significant benefits for skin hydration, skin texture, smoothness, elasticity, reduction of skin spots, and there was even a reduction of redness and an improvement in the evenness of skin tone. So we're talking about big beauty benefits, and it works from the inside out, which is fabulous. Men love it, women love it, and it's really catching on here in North America.
4: It sure is. It's a really impressive list of clinical benefits for beautifying skin from the inside out. No wonder they love it there in Japan, and now we're learning about it here. But Sherry, I know you like to say the wrinkle-reducing benefits and the skin tone benefits are just part of this. That's just kind of the cherry on the top. What do you mean by this?
5: Well, you know, I talk to a lot of people in the pharmacy every week. So I work as a pharmacist, and I also get a lot of friends and family and colleagues asking me about their health. And many people are, you know, in their 50s, 60s, 70s, and they really like the idea of a supplement mm-hmm. that can help to improve the appearance of their skin. I mean, we all want beautiful, youthful skin, but for most people, this really isn't the key benefit. What's at the top of the list when you ask people, like, what do they most want to achieve in their health and their wellness? They want something that will help to promote muscle strength. And they want stamina. They want to be able to do the activities they enjoy, mm-hmm. golf, tennis, hiking, playing with their kids and grandkids. And this is actually patented for muscle strength. You know, people want energy to fight fatigue. They want to feel sharp. They're also concerned about their vision. They want to keep their eyes healthy. People are concerned about heart health, circulation, mm-hmm. immunity. Right. All of these areas, really, we're talking about staying healthy from the inside out. So, you know, when you think of it, the skin benefits are compelling, but to me, it's really just the cherry on the top.
4: Yeah, well, Sherry, you were saying that astaxanthin helps with endurance and performance against salmon loaded with astaxanthin. They perform these amazing feats of endurance. Astaxanthin is also found in high levels in the eyes of seagulls. Now, that's interesting. Humans bike faster when they supplement with a specific form of astaxanthin. So is there a common denominator in all of this, these kinds of bits of information?
5: Well, the research here is really clear. Astaxanthin is a molecule that fuels healthy performance, energy, stamina, strength. That's what we see in nature, and that's what we see in humans, too. It's like if you're getting older and you want an edge for strength, for energy, for youthful skin, to fight wrinkles from the inside out, but also to promote endurance and healthy vision, this is what you take. You take this AstaFX formula with a clinical dose of the right type of astaxanthin, and you really feel it. By one measure of antioxidant activity called singlet oxygen quenching activity, astaxanthin is 800 times stronger than CoQ10. And this was published in 2007 in a journal called Carotenoid Science. Another study found that astaxanthin is 6,000 times stronger than vitamin C as an antioxidant, again, in its singlet oxygen scavenging capacity. So it's incredible.
4: Well, I know Purity has a free bottle of AstaFX, just two little liquid capsules a day. That's all you need. And we're going to give out a special 800 number in just a moment for our listeners to take advantage of the free bottle offer. But before we do that, Sherry, Purity uses this natural form of astaxanthin, not that synthetic, cheaper form like you find out there on the market. This is really important as well, correct?
5: Yeah, you definitely need to do your homework when choosing supplements. And that's what I did. AstaFX uses 4 milligrams of the world's most clinically researched natural form of astaxanthin called Astareal.
4: Sherry Tarkos, pharmacist and author, is with us here on the program. Sherry, we learned today that astaxanthin is 6,000 times more powerful by this one measurement of antioxidant activity when compared to vitamin C. This AstaFX has so much power. Purity has something like 100 plus unsolicited testimonials on their website, and I found a couple that I especially enjoy. If I could read a couple of those, I think this is very interesting, if it's okay with you.
5: Sure. I think it's great to share feedback from people that are really taking the product.
4: Yeah, here's one from Ava in Texas. She gives AstaFX 5 stars, and she writes, quote, "After taking AstaFX, my son was visiting us and said, 'Mom, you look youthful. I'm a Purity Products customer for the last 3 years and will never go back.'" That's from Ava. Here's one from Nina in Ottawa, Ontario. She's in the age group 45 to 54, gives it another 5-star review. She says this, quote, "Since taking AstaFX, I've felt so much better. My energy level, I would say, has gone from a 3 to a 10. How about that? She says, "So I feel energized whenever taking. My husband even noticed I no longer complain about housework." Well, I've talked about this amazing product to all my family and friends. I'm sure they see how well I look because I feel great from the inside out. I've even noticed my skin appears healthier, too. I feel like a fountain of youth. Now, that's pretty good stuff from actual customers who've been trying AstaFX. And, Sherry, you mentioned before we started the show, you've been taking this product for yourself. And I know, knowing you for some time, it's worked very well for you, hasn't it?
5: It has. You know, I've been taking it for about 2 years now, and people are often surprised to hear that I'm 50. They tell me that I look more like I'm 35, which is nice to hear.
6: Yep.
5: I do eat healthy. I exercise regularly, but I'm also a strong believer in the benefits of taking research-based supplements. And I take AstaFX every day to stay strong, healthy, to keep my energy levels up, and for my skin. I mean, I want to do everything I can to stay youthful and to keep my body sharp and also to prevent some of those issues that can arise as we age.
4: 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We'll give you the number and the special offer again at the end of the show in a few minutes, but lots to cover today. We'll get back to it here with Sherry Torkos. She's an author and pharmacist, and always great to have you on the show. Such great information, Sherry. Can you share with us a quick study or two to sort of back this up, highlight the science behind the elite astaxanthin that's found in AstaFX? Because I know there are, what, dozens and dozens of studies. Maybe you can pull out and highlight a couple of your favorites.
5: Yeah, for sure. So Dr. Mark Miller, he's a PhD, a biomedical researcher, he explains it well, and he's talking here about how free radicals compromise and undermine function and cellular performance in the body. He says astaxanthin is simply superb at negating this, as evidenced by clinical trials showing improved performance and accelerated recovery. In fact, research published in the Journal of Medicine and Science in Sports and Exercise found that those who took 4 milligrams of astaxanthin daily over 28 days scored better cycling times with greater output than those who did not take it. So they biked faster. Mm-hmm. I mean, remember this. Astaxanthin is one of the few fat-soluble antioxidants that can actually neutralize free radicals even at the site of the mitochondrial membrane. It's like cellular body armor protecting your cells, your joints, blood vessels, brain, heart, and organs on many levels. So listen to this, Mark. Mm-hmm. There are 14 clinical studies on astaxanthin for brain health, 7 studies on skin health, 14 studies on eye health, including research for depth perception and focus, 6 studies showing astaxanthin supports cardio function, 42 studies on healthy aging and cellular health. I mean, there's a ton of research on human performance, too, showing benefits for energy, stamina, and endurance. I mean, this AstaFX, it's incredibly powerful and versatile. It helps you stay in the game of life, stay energized, active, alert, healthy, and even stronger.
4: That is impressive on so many levels. So much great information there. And I know this astaxanthin has about a dozen patents, too. I'm looking here. I see there's a patent for promoting eye health and reducing eye fatigue. There's a patent for inhibiting the expression of cytokines in cells, and a patent, get this, on composition for body fat reduction. There's one for improving muscle atrophy in older adults. Sherry, I'd like to be a little bit of a skeptic here. How can this one simple nutrient magically do all of this? How can this AstaFX give us so many benefits? I mean, really?
5: Yeah, I know. It sounds amazing, too good to be true, but it really is true. Many of the studies that I'm referencing here, they're available on PubMed. These are reputable clinical studies conducted by leading researchers around the world that really back the benefits of astaxanthin. By the way, muscle output is better with astaxanthin, too. And this comes from astaxanthin research published in the International Journal of Sports Nutrition, November 2009. 2011. This was another study done with cyclists. They took 4 milligrams of astaxanthin. It was a small study, but very positive, showing that cyclists improved their trial time by 2 minutes in a 20-kilometer bike race. I mean, that's a meaningful improvement in a race like this. And the researchers said that they also burned fat more efficiently, which makes sense. Based on this research, Purity can actually make the claim that AstaFX will promote and improve power output in your muscles. I mean, I tell people AstaFX in, strength and power out. It's transformative if you like energy. And this was found in other studies too, like one that looked at hand grip strength.
4: Oh, so much great information. If you're just tuning in, we're talking with pharmacist and author Sherry Tarkos here. I'm your host, Mark Larson. Now, on this hand grip study that you mentioned, I understand this involved, a 12-milligram dose, and they saw a 93% boost in hand strength in people who struggled with, a tennis elbow. That's a big deal. But our listeners might be saying, maybe I don't play tennis. What about me? What does it mean for me, right?
5: Right. So think about this. A 93% increase in a person who has some repetitive stress in their elbow, it's an almost doubling in hand strength. So just think about all the things that you do in your daily life, picking up groceries, your kids, your grandkids, gripping the steering wheel of a car, playing golf or tennis, gardening or riding a bike. A doubling of grip strength makes a big difference. I mean, when you take astaxanthin, you get stronger, you feel stronger, you have more energy, endurance. If you play sports, you play stronger. So to me, it's really quite extraordinary.
4: That's great information, too. Now, Sherry, I want to share a couple more testimonials that caught my attention out of so many right there on the Purity website. Again, these are unsolicited. These are from real people. Here's one from Rick. He's a male, age 55 to 64, lives in Naples, Florida. He writes this: "What a great product AstaFX has been for me. After starting taking AstaFX, my workout and strength has increased as if I were in my 20s again. And I've only been on AstaFX for 2 months now. Can't wait to see the long-term effect. I look forward to taking AstaFX every morning for my afternoon workouts. I'll be taking this product for a long time." Here's Dee Dee. She's a female, age 45 to 54. She lives in Laurel Park, North Carolina. She writes this, quote, "I've been using AstaFX for a month now. I can see the difference in my energy level. I now have more energy, feel better since taking this product. I can actually see a difference in my skin as well. I'm a smoker who has smoking lines around my mouth, but the lines have diminished about 50%. Overall, I am so thrilled with my energy level. I love this product." Just a couple of samples from the real people who have responded on Purity's website. And Sherry, I'm looking at the list of patents again on this astaxanthin compound. This is where the science, the research backs up what we're talking about. This is just flat out amazing. And now, Sherry, a lot of people out there are going to think what I'm going to say here sounds a little bit odd. But you said before the show, this supplement may even help people drive a car better or use the computer more comfortably. I mean, come on, how does this happen?
5: It does sound funny, but AstaFX may actually help in these areas too. And here's why. One of the interesting things about astaxanthin is that it's a relative of vitamin A. And we know that vitamin A is good for our eyes, good for vision. Astaxanthin is too. Astaxanthin has actually been shown to fight oxidation in eye tissue. Scientists did a study where they found a 46% improvement in a measurement called depth perception. Now, depth perception, that's our ability to determine distances between objects, or basically to see in three dimensions. And researchers, they studied a handball team, specifically looking at how quickly they could change focus. And guess what? The handball team that was supplementing with astaxanthin, they were able to improve their accuracy and improve their performance in the depth perception test. Other research has also shown that astaxanthin helps reduce eye fatigue. And, you know, when you're on a computer, that's a big deal. Everyone's on computers these days and for long periods of time, and it's hard on our eyes. And we know that if you're driving a car and it's late at night and your reaction time is slow, that's not good. Astaxanthin actually helps the eyes focus and refocus. Dr. Hecht, PhD, one of the leading researchers at AstaReal, says that the product actually helps your eyes be more resilient. You see better with it. Your eyes are healthier. I mean, who doesn't love those benefits?
4: Again, we're talking with pharmacist and health author Sherry Tarkos about our free bottle offer from Purity Products, talking about Asta FX. So much ground to cover. Sherry, I want to get back to the skin benefits and this issue of wrinkle reduction. Not as a cream or as a lotion, but as a capsule. You take it orally. This patent also covers this. You say this ingredient is proven to reduce wrinkles, and not just by a little. We're talking a dramatic amount. What's going on with this?
5: Yeah, I know. It's fascinating. A huge benefit. People want to look younger. I know I do. And I've noticed significant benefits since I've started taking it. But it's a science here that really shines. The whole concept of taking oral supplements to improve skin health, relatively new concept here in North America, but in Japan, this is mainstream. Astaxanthin is already one of, if not the most successful ingredients in a new class of products called cosmeceuticals, or supplements that you take orally to enhance the cosmetic appearance of your skin. So listen to this. In one study, they gave 4 milligrams of astaxanthin, which, by the way, is the actual amount you get in Purity's AstaFX, and the skin benefits were dramatic. Within 6 weeks, every single person in the treatment group, 100% of participants in the study, reported that their skin had improved significantly. Everybody got results. Fine lines, hydration, elasticity, all improved. Listen to this. The participants experienced about 50% improvement in dryness, moisture, roughness, elasticity, fine lines, wrinkles, even age spots were significantly diminished. And this is literally in line with the best, the highest quality, and the most expensive topical products, the lotions and potions that we put on our skin. And again, AstaFX, it's exclusive to Purity Products.
4: 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Now, Sherry, for people who are just tuning in, one of the many highlights we covered earlier on today's program is just how revolutionary this special Purity Astaxanthin is for redefining aging skin. And astaxanthin works its magic inside the body in areas like endurance, stamina, energy. These are so many of the inside-out benefits that people will feel. And in fact, what will they feel when they start taking AstaFX?
5: So the reason you need to give this a try is because the benefits are real. The science is very compelling. Over 60 clinical studies and patents. I mean, the product is impressive and it really works. This is a product where you will actually see and feel the benefits after taking it a month or so. The cosmetic benefits for your skin, we just mentioned a minute ago, really incredible. I've been taking it myself and I see a huge difference. Others have noticed too. People are always saying to me, you know, what do you use on your skin? What are you taking? And, you know, I tell people what you put into your body is just as important, if not more so, than what you apply to your skin. And think about the vision benefits, really unmatched by any other nutrient or supplement out there. It targets tired eyes, eye strain, and it helps improve eye focus and depth perception. It's great for circulation, energy, muscle strength, and endurance. You can literally boost your strength. As we age, this is crucial. It helps you enjoy life and stay in the game. And it can even help with recovery after exercise. Next, astaxanthin has the ability to fight fatigue and support mitochondrial function. So that means cellular energy and ATP support.
4: Now, Sherry, didn't you mention before the show that astaxanthin has the ability to assist body burning fat for energy? I understand they're even looking at this as a weight loss and weight management ingredient. This is pretty fascinating in itself. Talk about what we're seeing in some of these initial studies on dieters.
5: Sure. You know, research has shown that astaxanthin can actually help promote and enhance fat metabolism. That's one of its unique benefits. It can actually help your cells burn fat more efficiently. Researchers did an 8-week study where they gave a group of middle-aged women 12 milligrams of astaxanthin. They had them do a little exercise, and these women experienced a reduction in body weight, and it was almost all fat, which is fantastic. Now, I don't want anybody to misunderstand here. It's not a magic weight loss pill by any means, but certainly this early research suggests that this can be a useful tool in addition to exercise to help you burn a little extra weight.
4: Now, Sherry, just a few moments left before we wrap up the program. I want to take a quick step back for a moment. I know we have this great free bottle offer today. We're talking Asta FX from Purity Products, and we'll get to that offer as we wrap up the program. Free bottle of Asta FX for all of our listeners. Again, it promotes healthy vision, skin, muscle, fights wrinkles like no other. And most of us have just never heard about all of this until today. So tell our listeners again how astaxanthin compares to other antioxidants or phytonutrients that are out there on the market right now, because this is truly unique, isn't it?
5: Well, you know, from an antioxidant perspective, the healthy aging perspective, astaxanthin is up to 6,000 times more potent than vitamin C in its singlet oxygen quenching capacity. That should be enough to get everybody excited. There's really, you know, something in this for everybody. With AstaFX from Purity here, you get to see the amazing power of astaxanthin for yourself. It's the king of the carotenoids, and very few people are aware of its benefits, and I think millions are missing out on it because they just aren't aware of this incredible evidence-based nutraceutical.
4: And I know it may sound too good to be true for some people, Sherry. What do you say to any skeptics saying, come on, does it really do all of this?
5: Well, I'm a pharmacist, and in my training as a pharmacist, I'm trained to look at the science and to see what the science says. And the science on astaxanthin is very clear, backed by over 60 clinical studies, and many of these studies are accessible on PubMed, so you can check them out yourself. But the key takeaway is this. The benefits are real, the cosmetic benefits, the endurance benefits, the strength benefits, the vision benefits, circulation, cardio. The product really works. I mean, the science is so strong. I see the difference in how it makes my skin look and how I feel. I feel stronger, healthier, and I encourage folks to give this a try. 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
4: Such great information, wonderful show, and always good to talk with you, Sherry. Thank you so much for joining us today.
5: Thank you.
4: Sherry Torkos, who's an author, she's a practicing pharmacist. 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
1: Yes?
0: Have you practiced the most popular bird songs for the year?
1: Of course.
0: Catchy. I like it. Okay, River.
2: Dude.
0: How's the temperature?
2: It's a refreshing 52 degrees, man. Perfect for a little riverside shoeless relaxation.
0: Ah, good. Owl, you here?
3: Of course.
0: Hoo-hoo, Jashkin. I am. Look, you know the drill. Sleep during the day, scare the kids at night.
3: Perfect. I love my job.
0: Oak tree?
4: Sup?
0: Still in the same place I left you last year. 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
0: I know. I love it. Turtle. Turtle.
2: He's not here yet, man.
0: He's late every morning. 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Okay. Squirrel. Has anybody seen Mr. Squirrel?
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6: 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They now make up 37% of the workforce, changing their role for
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9: From ABC News, I'm Brian Clark. The sawmill in British Columbia is producing lumber used in products that could now be hit by new tariffs. ABC's Stephen Portnoy says a late-night breakdown in trade talks between the U.S. and Canada means that the U.S. is going forward with 50% tariffs on $20 billion worth of Canadian goods.
10: U.S. Trade Representative Jameson Greer says Canada walked away from the table just after it made new demands. A senior administration official telling reporters overnight that Canada was, quote, interested in additional concessions that the United States wasn't able to provide. Now, the view north of the border is that the White House was making last-minute changes, and Mark Carney, Canada's prime minister, now vows to retaliate and match the new U.S. tariffs dollar for dollar.
9: President Trump campaigning for Senator Darlene Graham in South Carolina repeated his claim about control of the Strait of Hormuz.
11: I view the Strait of Hormuz as an American territory right now. It's an American territory.
9: But Iran's president said the world's accepted that Iran's been victorious in the war, and Iran's chief negotiator said the U.S. put its Middle East allies at risk for Israel's stake. At the same time, Israel's condemning President Trump's economic threats as a crime against humanity, says ABC's Karen Travers of the White House.
12: The Iranians certainly seem to be indicating that they think that these sanctions or some economic punishment are coming. They're saying that these could be oppressive and that military strength alone does not ensure the survival of a regime in a country, that if they're having difficulty with their economy, they're going to be in trouble.
9: TikTok's paying a $400 million settlement to the Justice Department to end a 2024 suit alleging that it violated federal children's privacy laws. And Governor Mike Braun has asked the federal government in Indiana to declare a major disaster declaration after storms and flooding responsible for at least 8 deaths. Over 30,000 people are in their second week without power. You're listening to ABC News.
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9: 8 people died when a small plane crashed trying to land in a remote area of western Alaska, says ABC's Alex Stone.
15: There were 2 members of the Army Corps of Engineers on board. There were 4 contractors on the plane as well. It was a small civilian plane, a Cessna 441. The NTSB saying as it's beginning its investigation, it knows they took off from Anchorage. They were heading to a remote radar site in western Alaska. The conditions were foggy. They had been airborne for about 2 hours when they tried to land at that remote site.
9: A Texas court reduced some of the money that Alex Jones has been ordered to pay to families of the 2012 school shooting at Sandy Hook Elementary School in Connecticut, but he still faces separate judgments of over $1 billion. Authorities in Massachusetts are looking for the wife of a murdered off-duty Worcester police officer. ABC's Ariel Metropolis has more from the Coase Reservoir in Worcester.
1: Investigators spent all day searching this pond here, but at this point, still no sign of Karen Solomon. Police announced that they have issued an arrest warrant for Solomon on a charge of assault and battery with a dangerous weapon with serious bodily injury. Paperwork shows that warrant was issued on Wednesday. Solomon's husband, Kurt, a 31-year veteran of the police department here in Worcester, was found dead on Tuesday. Investigators say they believe Karen Solomon is armed and dangerous.
9: Prosecutors began the rebuttal in the Lindsay Clancy murder trial in Massachusetts. She's pleaded not guilty to killing her children. I'm Brian Clark, ABC.
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17: 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We're going to give you some great information today on how to kickstart your financial plan in 2026. Last week, we talked about the same thing, 4 ways that you can kickstart your financial plan in 2026. This is not the same show, so if you're turning on the radio show and you're like, oh, well, I already heard that last week, this is not a repeat. What I learned is that that was a very popular show. This is exactly the kind of information that people are hungry for right now. So this past week, I worked on a show called 3 More Ways to Kickstart Your Financial Plan in 2026. Because what I had shared last week, 4 ways are really, really good. And it would be extremely helpful if everyone acted on those 4 things, which, by the way, we're going to talk about that in today's show, just for a review, but we're going to give you new stuff. 3 More Ways to Kickstart Your Financial Plan in 2026. So to begin that, I want to tell you a story about a listener who called me not that long ago. I'll call her Denise. Denise is 64. She said, I don't know if I'm excited or terrified, but I circled January the 1st, 2027 on my calendar as my retirement date. Then she laughed and said, the problem is, that's about as far as my plan goes. So I asked her to grab the calendar off the wall. I said, flip back 12 pages. Where are you 12 months before that date? What needed to be done in order for you to retire in January of 2027? For that to actually work, there was silence. Then she said, honestly, Pete, I've spent 30 years saving in bits and pieces. I've never once sat down and connected the dots. I've never once had a financial advisor help me connect the dots. I just kept thinking, I'll figure it out when I'm closer. Well, I guess I'm closer. And now I'm a little bit afraid. In one conversation, we didn't overhaul her entire life. We just did 3 things that we turned that circle on the calendar into a target. We lined up our money with the target, and we made a short punch list for the next 18 to 24 months. At the end, she said, "You know what? I'm still a little bit nervous, but now I feel like I'm driving towards that retirement date, not being carried to it. I'm driving towards it." That's what today's show is about. Not starting from scratch, not chasing perfection, just taking the pieces you already have and kickstarting a real workable plan for retirement, maybe as early as January of 2027, but maybe sometime in the next year or two while there's still time to shape it. Again, welcome to Retirement Ready Radio. My name is Pete Benson, and you are listening to Retirement Ready Radio. And today's show is kind of a continuation, as I said, about last week's show on this same and similar kind of topic. It was so popular, we had so much response, I decided to build on it a bit. So before we go into new things, allow me to do a quick review of what was covered last weekend on our show. Shoot, if you're like me, you don't even know if you ate anything yesterday, or if you did, what it was. Your memory is like that. And so I want to review last week. Number one, I said four ways to kickstart your retirement plan is to protect and plan against higher taxes. So let me just ask you straight out, what is your plan to protect against higher taxes in the future? Are you working year by year on making your money more tax efficient? If not, folks, that's a problem, because the opportunity is now. We've been provided a great opportunity over the last few years. Well, you've already missed that, but there's still some time ahead, but it isn't going to last forever. It's going to come to an end where we say, you know what, it's really not a good time to be doing this. But now it is. Protect and plan against higher taxes. That's why we've put together for this show the 2026 Financial Readiness Toolkit. 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And then we have two booklets. One's called Maximizing Your Retirement Income, and the other one is Estate Strategies. That was one of the things that we talked about last week on about having an estate plan. How do you receive that financial readiness toolkit? 615-488-9303. 615-488-9303. 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I'm your host today, Pete Benson. Today's topic is all about how to be retirement ready and to have a plan. And so last week we talked about this, and again, it was so popular, I decided to add three new ones this week, because in one show I couldn't cover it all, but I talked about four different ways to kickstart your retirement and financial plan in 2026. That first step was to protect and plan against higher taxes. Number two, guard your nest egg from continued high inflation. High inflation's been going on for several years now. It goes up a little, goes down a little, goes up a little, goes down a little, depending on what number they decide they want to pick right now. Bottom line is, we all feel it. We all see it. We all know it. Doesn't matter what number they give it. Things cost more now. And you need to have a plan for that. Well, Pete, how do we plan against that? Make sure that all of your money is actually working for you and none of it's playing dead. It's a shame when people can, you know, fairly conservatively get 4, 5, 6, even 6+% on their money, keeping it liquid, and they've got money sitting there making almost nothing. So what are the ways? And we have strategies and we have ways. And the book today that we're offering as part of our guide pack addresses higher taxes and having a plan for inflation. You need to receive that. We want to get it in your hands. The other thing that I talked about last week was reviewing and update your estate plan. Everyone needs an estate plan. You own stuff, you will die, someone will get that stuff. Don't you want a plan for it? Or you just want to hope? Have a plan. And number four, the other thing that I covered last week was figure out your best Social Security strategy. Making sure that you maximize that, because that's the only pension that most of us are going to get in retirement. And instead of poo-pooing it, folks, there are ways to maximize that Social Security income, and it can be significant to making sure. It can be the difference maker for you having a great retirement or just a good or fair retirement. 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When I come back, I'm going to continue this topic on how you can be prepared for retirement in 2026. Stick around. Don't go anywhere. 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
17: All right, Pete Benson here. I'm your host on Retirement Ready Radio. We are with Beacon Capital Management right here in the Middle Tennessee area. And guess what? We've been on the radio for 10 to 12 years now. I can't remember. It's over 10. It's probably close to 12. Every weekend, giving great information to the good people of Middle Tennessee and beyond. And today's show is just kind of a continuation from last week's show. Last week's show was all about kickstarting your financial plan for 2026. And I talked about four ways that you could do that. But we got such a great response that I decided to do three more and add those on, because last week's four list of the four was not exhaustive. There are more. And there's even more than the three I'm going to share with you today. But I think between last week's show and this, we'll have covered many of the most important things. Three more ways to kickstart your financial plan for 2026. So let's jump right into these three ways. Number one, reassess and readjust your risk score as needed. Risk, there's that four-letter word. Everyone talks about it, thinks about it, wonders about it. What kind of risk do I have in my portfolio? Well, when's the last time somebody put it under the financial microscope or x-ray machine to determine how much risk you really have? Most people just throw out, well, I think I'm conservative. I think I'm moderate. I'm highly aggressive. But do you really know? How long has it been since you really had somebody analyze that to find out what your risk score is? 2025 is behind us. 2026 is more than halfway through. Things change all the time. Appropriate risk in your investments last year or the year before in 2024 may or may not be right for you right now, midway through 2026. For one thing, you're a year or two or three older. 2023, 24, and 25, they were good years in the market. But what happens is, in all likelihood, they have skewed your risk score, and maybe you were comfortable being 80% risk and 20% conservative. But now, and that's worked out for you really, really well. So Pete, I don't want to make any changes to it. But life changes, your situation changes. You're a few years closer to retirement now. And investors that I'm talking to are nervous. They're nervous about what's really going to happen about this war. Can these two countries and others come to agreement? Can we have peace again? There's a lot of nervousness about that. Could it escalate and get into something significant?

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2: Analyzed once more, maybe at least twice a year, having that analyzed is a good idea. Is it time to just protect what you've got? Or protect at least some of it and grow the rest? Or do we go all out and it's all about growth? These are questions that you have to answer, and we'd be thrilled and honored to be able to come alongside you and help you with that. And that's why anytime you can call 615-488-9303 and say, you know what? I've heard all this stuff. I don't need to hear new stuff. What I need to do is act. I need to sit down with one of the advisors at Beacon Capital Management. I've been listening to their show for years. It's about time that I actually did something about it and not just keep taking in more information and not acting on anything. So to set up a in-person or over the phone conversation with one of the advisors at Beacon, the number to call is 615-488-9303. 615-488-9303. You are listening to Retirement Ready Radio, presented by Beacon Capital Management, and I'm your host, Pete Benson. Today's topic is all about ways that you can continue to kickstart your retirement in 2026. So what were we just talking about? Reassessing and readjusting your risk score as needed. Some of you may be too conservative and you actually need to step it up a little bit and have some aggressive growth. Some of you need to tamp back aggressive growth to just moderate growth. Some of you need to go from having most of your money in growth to more moderate. And some of you need to take a bigger portion of your money to be more conservative. How do you know what you should pick? And do you actually know what you're truly invested in? Most people don't. We'd love to be able to do a financial x-ray on your investments. So maybe for the first time ever, you know exactly what the fees are inside them, what the return actually is after all the expenses, and whether it's appropriate for the stage of life you're in. Things change over the last few years since the pandemic, and maybe some of you that were a long ways from retirement now feel like it's right around the corner. Well, your risk should probably change as you get closer to retirement. We believe that's true. I'm 67 years old, still working some, but semi-retired, and I absolutely 100% have a portion of my money that's more protected and conservative, and I'm good with that. I know it's not going to make as much in a good year, but it also is going to be my favorite money when the market takes a dip and takes a dive, and I don't have as many years for it to come back anymore like I used to. So things have changed for me too. I live in this area just like you do and have the same concerns as you do. So reassessing and readjusting my risk score based on proximity to when I might need to use some of these investments for income is very, very important. That's why we've put together a 2026 Financial Readiness Toolkit with three great items in there, all that I've had the advantage of being able to read and learn from and make decisions from. 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After the short break, I will be right back.
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0: 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There's the headline. Then there's the story behind it. 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
8: Welcome back, Pete Benson. We're on the second week of talking about this topic because last week's topic was so popular. We had so many people asking questions and wanting information on the topic that I did on ways to kickstart your financial plan and retirement plan in 2026. I think everybody would like to kickstart theirs again. And so because it was so popular, I was able to share four things last week, ways to kickstart your financial plan. I decided that, hey, there's some other significant things that I didn't have time to touch on that I want to. And so this week, I've just decided that we're going with three more ways to kickstart your financial plan in 2026. I promise you, next week I'm not going to come up with another two or three. There are plenty, because the list is long of the things that you need to actually have put into place for your retirement. But I talked about four last week, three this week I'm going to cover, and next week will be a whole other topic. But I want to start this segment by going back to that story I talked to you earlier in the show about, this lady called Denise. I have a sister, Denise. That's not her, but this Denise is 64 years old. She came into our Beacon office and she said, "I don't know if I'm excited or terrified, but I circled January 1st, 2027 on my calendar as my retirement date." Then she laughed and said, "The problem is, that's about as far as my plan goes." So I asked her to grab the calendar off the wall and I said, "Flip back 12 pages, that's 12 months. Where are you or where were you 12 months ago? What needed to be done in the next 12 months for you to actually make retirement in the next few months or a year or two actually work?" And all there was silence. Then she said, "Pete, honestly, I've spent 30 years saving in bits and pieces. I've never once sat down and connected the dots. I just kept thinking, I'll figure it out when I'm that much closer to the time." And so she said, I guess that time is now." In one conversation, we didn't overhaul her entire life. We just did three things. We turned that circle on the calendar into a target. We lined up her money with that target. We made a short punch list. And essentially, it was the things I've talked about last week and this week on in our show. And that short punch list was going to be things that we would work on in the next, 6 to 18, maybe even 24 months. At the end, she said, "You know what? I'm still a little scared, to be honest with you, but now I feel like I'm driving towards the goal, not being carried to it." That's what today's show is all about. Not starting from scratch, not chasing perfection, just taking the pieces that you already have and kickstarting a real workable plan for your eventual retirement while there's still time to shape it. So the first thing we talked about in the first segment was making sure that you address the proper amount of risk if retirement is sometime in the next 6 to 24 months. How is your risk tolerance and what risk should you keep in your portfolio? And so number two is bulletproof your retirement income strategy. At Beacon, we call it the retirement ready game plan. You have to have a game plan. When you go into a match, whether it's football, soccer, hockey, whatever it is, you need to have a game plan. So what's your retirement income plan look like? In the Bible, there's actually 2,550 verses that have something to do with money and finances. Proverbs 21 and 5, whether you're a Bible reader or not, Proverbs 21 and 5 says, "The plans of the diligent lead to profit." The plans of the diligent, they lead to profit. We believe that having a plan and being diligent, that's what's going to get you to the finish line. That's what's going to give you the success that you need in your finances. That leads to profit. So that's what this is all about. Bulletproofing your retirement income strategy. Here's the question. I don't care how old you are. Do you have a written, reliable income plan for your family and for retirement? Do you have a written, reliable income plan? If retirement is in the near future, You need to have a written, reliable income plan showing exactly where your income is going to come from and why it's going to last for you over the next 15 to 25 years, assuming that many of you are going to live that long. And what do you do if we come upon a year where the market is in sharp decline? These are the kind of questions that you need to address with an advisor. We'd love to be that advisor. This is what we do. We do retirement planning with thousands of families in the Middle Tennessee area. To set up a phone call or an in-person meeting with one of the advisors at Beacon to talk about this very thing, call 615-488-9303 and say, schedule a meeting. 615-488-9303. In addition to that, we've put together some great materials this week called the 2026 Retirement Readiness Guide Pack. There's a book called Strategic Steps to a Successful Retirement, two booklets, one's on maximizing your retirement income and the other is on estate strategies. How do you receive those? Dial that same number, 615-488-9303. We'll mail those out to you this week, 615-488-9303. Now, when it comes to having a written, reliable income plan, there's different ways that you can do it. And, you know, for the most part, many of them work in some capacity, at least for a period of time. Some folks, they just take all their money and put it in very conservative, and they're not comfortable with risk anymore in retirement, and they just pull out a certain amount, and they figured it out that if they do that, even if it doesn't grow much, they're never going to run out of money. If that's you, that's your plan. There's other people that use the 4% rule, and that's been successful for many, many people over the years, but it's not always successful. And then there's the dividends and interest plan, where people take all their money and put it into things that pay dividends and interest, and they just take the dividends and interest, and that's enough to cover all their retirement in addition to other income streams they have, and they're good to go. There's other people who just keep all their money in the market and just take the money out and hope for the best, take what they need, hope that it makes enough to keep up with it. And at Beacon Capital, we have a retirement-ready game plan that we use with our clients, taking part of their money and putting it into conservative, kind of like when people used to have pensions, and then putting the rest into growth to be growing to replace that money down the road that they're using for income now. And so it's a great plan. People love it. Absolutely. We'd love to show you what that's all about. In order to sit down with one of the advisors at Beacon and let us talk to you about the different strategies that are out there for having an income plan in retirement, all you have to do is pick up your phone. Everybody's got one. 615-488-9303 and just say, schedule a meeting. Schedule a meeting. 615-488-9303. 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There's a great book in there called Strategic Steps to a Successful Retirement. Two booklets, Maximizing Your Retirement Income and Estate Strategies. 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Well, do you know what the second biggest fear people have about retirement? Well, the number one is running out of money. If you don't know what the second one is and you hang around for just a few more minutes, we're going to address that coming up right here on Retirement Ready Radio.
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8: Welcome back. Pete Benson here. I'm your host on Retirement Ready Radio. Hope everything's going well for you. Man, we've been having the time of our life over the last 2 weeks talking about ways to kickstart your retirement and your financial plan in 2026. I know this has been a crazy year. For many of you, is the market going to go up, go down? It's all over the place. There's a lot of uncertainty. There's a lot of anxiety that people have. But, you know, the key is to find ways to kickstart your retirement plan, no matter what kind of year it is. In good years and bad years, there's always things that you can be doing to make your plan better. Well, even having a plan is better. Because as we've heard from the stories last week and this week on this topic, many people save and they have a hope, and that's their plan. But actually, they don't have a plan. They just save and hope. Cross their fingers and hope it all works out. We don't think that's great. So over the last couple of weeks, we've talked about different ways that you can kickstart your retirement plan right here in 2026. And so today, we've talked about several things, and I'm going to, during this segment, I'm actually going to review some of the things we've already talked about. Because, you know, they tell you in speaking, tell people what you're going to say, then say it, and then tell them what you've told them. So number three in the three that I was going to cover this week, number three is have a plan for the skyrocketing costs of health care and long-term care. Folks, we can't just bury our head in the sand and hope this goes away and hope it doesn't get to us. You know, that's somebody else's worry, but I'm just going to let the chips fall where they are. The number one fear of people going into retirement is, do I have enough money to last me for the rest of my life? Well, that's there's a reason that's number one. I can see that. The number two fear through surveys given year after year to people is the unknown and skyrocketing cost of health care and long-term care and what that could do to their overall plan. So is it time for a health care and long-term care review? At Beacon, we have a specialist. His name is Frankie Merritt, but all the advisors are up to date and well-versed and able to help you with questions along this line. And because we do have a resource, we could utilize Frankie Merritt as well as one of the assets to help answer questions and help you overcome that nervousness and maybe even fear and anxiety about unknown costs of health care and long-term care. And Pete, what kind of planning should I do? Frankie, what exactly do I need to have in place to make sure that this doesn't just blow up my entire plan? This is one of the glaring weaknesses in most families that we run into. They don't really have a plan for health care costs and what they are. And, you know, if you have Medicare or a Medicare supplement, doesn't mean there's not lots of out-of-pocket costs. And then long-term care costs can really be, astronomical amount. But there are ways to deal with it. And the good news is today there's actually some pretty innovative plans. I was just talking to some folks recently this past week about some of the great plans that are available today that people have no idea. There are ways to protect yourself in the event that there is a long-term illness in retirement. We love to be able to tell you about that. 7 out of 10 are going to need some type of long-term care help. And if you have no coverage at all, you have a plan. That plan is that you're self-insuring. You're going to pull out the checkbook, pull out the wallet, and you're going to start paying. The cost could be astronomical. Again, the great news is there's some great options today. You can still pick traditional long-term care, but there's some hybrid products for long-term care that are amazing, and some even can give you coverage without any medical requirements. So have you looked into that lately? If not, the best thing to do is to call 615-488-9303 and get more information on that. We'd love to be able to help you with overcoming the anxiety of, you know, healthcare costs could just blow up my entire plan. 615-488-9303. So I told you that last week's show, when I talked about four ways to kickstart your retirement plan in 2026, was such a popular show that we decided that we're going to add three more on for this week. So put together this show. And the first thing that I mentioned to you to kickstart that plan is to have a really good buttoned-up plan for healthcare costs and unknown costs of long-term care and that kind of thing. And that we have a specialist, Frankie Merritt, that can help you with that. And any of the advisors at Beacon is well-versed on this. It's just something we have to know because it's such a hot topic that retirees or pre-retirees have. But let me review the first two that I've already shared with you earlier on today's show. Because there's three that I'm covering this week. And that one I just covered was about having a plan for unexpected or unknown healthcare costs. But the first two, number one, was reassess and readjust your risk score as needed. Every year we get that much older. Every year, for those of us who aren't retired, we're one more year closer to retirement. And as things change, and as our time horizon changes, for many of us, our risk score needs to be reevaluated. And that risk that grew that money and took you to retirement because you had time to recover from the bad years was the right thing at the time. But maybe that needs to be re-looked at and readjusted and reassessed. So that's something that we can help you with. And we'll put a giant financial x-ray over those positions that you hold to look at not just the market risk, but other risks that those investments have. And maybe everything's okay, but wouldn't you want to know that? And so we can do that for you if you set up a meeting with one of the great advisors at Beacon. We're happy to do that for you at no cost at all. Reassess and readjust your risk score as needed. Do you know what kind of risk you really have? Number two was bulletproof your retirement income strategy. You know, Tony Robbins said in his book, Money, Master the Game, he said, in retirement, income is the outcome. It's all about income. It's not how much money do you have, how much income, sustainable income do you have over the next 20 to 30 years, and where is it going to come from? And so at Beacon, we've spent years coming up with just the exact right retirement income strategy for our clients. And we'd love to be able to talk that over with you to show you that you just don't need to have a hope and a wing and a prayer. You need to have a plan. So bulletproofing your retirement income strategy. These are the things that you need to do to kickstart your retirement in 2026 or 27. So here it is, the 2026 Retirement Readiness Guide Pack that we want to mail out to you this week, a book called Strategic Steps to a Successful Retirement, a booklet, Maximizing Your Retirement Income, and another booklet called Estate Strategies. How do you receive all that? Well, ask for it, 615-488-9303. All you have to do is dial 615-488-9303. And we'll get that out to you right away. Well, my time is up. That means yours is too for this show. Hope this discussion on ways to kickstart your financial plan in 2026 has given you some things to think through. You want to get retirement right, so we strongly recommend that you seek a financial professional you can trust to help you retire well. If we can help answer any retirement questions or talk, or you want to come in for a meeting and talk about what a comprehensive approach to retirement planning could look like, give us a call, 615-488-9303. Until next week, you're listening to Pete Benson from Retirement Ready Radio. 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
11: 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From ABC News. I'm Brian Clark. The tariff seesaw continued on Friday as President Trump said that he would waive tariffs on beef imports for 90 days, and that beef will be sold 25% below market prices. The move's intended to help consumers, but American cattle ranchers and some Republicans blasting the decision. Ethan Lane's the head lobbyist at the National Cattlemen's Beef Association.
12: This feels very much like the heavy hand of government coming into their marketplace yet again in an effort to, you know, placate consumers or try to, arbitrarily lower beef prices.
11: Then at midnight, new 50% tariffs went into effect on $20 billion worth of goods from Canada. That's after the U.S. and Canada were unable to agree to a trade deal, says ABC's Stephen Portnoy.
13: Mark Carney, Canada's prime minister, now vows to retaliate and match the new U.S. tariffs dollar for dollar. For the moment, there are no new talks scheduled. This is not how President Trump expected it would go. Earlier this week, he announced a pause on these tariffs to allow for a final round of talks. And as late as yesterday afternoon, he was telling reporters he thought a deal had pretty much been reached.
11: Chief Justice John Roberts allowed construction to continue on President Trump's White House ballroom, staying an appeals court order that had halted construction. There are over 30,000 customers in Northwest Indiana entering their second week of no power following heavy storms and flooding that killed at least 8 people in the state. ABC meteorologist Samara Theodore says there could be severe weather today in other areas of the Midwest, especially Ohio.
14: From Somerset to Maysville to Charleston, up to Columbus, into Cleveland, over to Erie and down into Pittsburgh. You will have a level 2 out of 5 when it comes to severe weather. What does this mean? You could see damaging wind, large hail, and there could be some spotty flooding.
11: TikTok reached a $400 million lawsuit with the Justice Department to resolve a 2024 suit alleging it violated federal privacy law. 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
15: Mostly dry and sunny across Middle Tennessee on your Saturday. I'm WSB4 First Alert meteorologist Darius Mack. It's going to be less humid, too. That's going to be paired with the northwest breeze, ushering in some really nice weather for the weekend. Temperatures in the 80s this morning, then climbing into the upper 80s to lower 90s this afternoon. There could be an isolated shower or storm, but many areas stay dry. Not bad for any outdoor plans that you got going on.
16: 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Your mechanic is in the house. Pick up the phone and talk to him now. 615-737-WWTN. That's 615-737-9986. 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
17: Good morning, everybody. Good morning, Berg. How are you?
18: Good morning, Joe. Doing well. How are you?
17: I'm swell, man. The weather. Oh, my gosh. So good.
18: It is good. It's nice and cool this morning. Mm-hmm. The humidity has lifted.
17: It has. It almost made me feel like we might have a really nice fall. That's immediately what I started thinking was, oh, man. Because usually Tennessee does like, hey, you get one or two of these days, and then it's hot, hot, hot, hot, hot. And then it's just cold. Don't know what happens. Usually on Halloween, it's just all of a sudden the bottom drops out. Hey, it's 40 degrees. Sorry about that. The leaves turn brown. There's no cool color. And you just get, it's like, how did we miss this? But I'm going to call it now. I think this year's different. I'm going to go out on a limb. Okay. I think we're going to have a nice fall. I got up a little early, went outside, watched the squirrels and birds fight over my bird feeder.
18: Oh.
17: Which was quite nice. Pretty amazing watching that go down. Just all of a sudden the bottom drops out. Hey, it's 40 degrees. Sorry about that. The leaves turn brown There's no cool color, and you just get, it's like, how did we miss this? But I'm going to call it now. I think this year's different. I'm going to go out on a limb. Okay. I think we're going to have a nice fall. I got up a little early, went outside, watched the squirrels and birds fight over my bird feeder.
18: Oh.
17: Which was quite nice. Pretty amazing watching that go down. Yeah. Yeah. So everybody, give us a call, 615-737-9986. Berg and I are here to help you with your cars, not about your bird feeders, but anything. You know, you want to buy a new car? Hey, call us and ask us. If you've got a new car and you want to tell the world this is the greatest car ever, especially if it's a Toyota, call us. Captain Toyota would love to hear it.
18: Speaking of buying new cars, Joe, I just read a stat. 1 in 5 car payments is over $1,000 a month.
17: What?
18: 1 in 5 car payments is over $1,000 a month, which means repairing your car is actually cheaper than buying a new one right now. Because if you think about it, a $3,000, $4,000 car repair today may used to seem like, oh my goodness, that's going to total the car. Let's get a new one. Well, that's only getting you 3 months of a new car. And I mean, I would go out on a limb and say most vehicle repairs are over $2,000 or $3,000. Wouldn't you say carries at least 6 months to 12 months get you down the road?
17: Yeah, yeah. I just Googled this, and don't call me and saying, hey, Google's wrong, but the average car payment is $531 a month. That is a used car. That is not a new car.
18: Wow.
17: And that totals up to $6,372 a year. $531 a month, almost $6,400 with change, some fees included. We're talking $6,400. That's a lot of repairs. But here's where it actually is a bigger difference, and we talk about this all the time. A ton of people call us. $6,400 is a ton of maintenance.
18: Mm-hmm.
17: And if you're maintaining your car, you're usually not doing these bomb repairs like engines or unless you have a GM. And I'm going to talk about that in a minute. But or a transmission, things like that. So if you're taking care of stuff, and it's, I know sometimes some of these newer cars where fluids have to be pumped in or they take a special type of fluid, it can seem a little more expensive, a little pricier than it used to be. But $6,400, I haven't seen a lot of maintenance bills, and we're excluding here, you know, exotics and things like that. We're talking your standard Toyotas, even your standard BMW and Mercedes. You're not spending $6,400 a year on maintenance at all. Even that gets you into a higher line European car. You're probably getting into the couple 3 year mark. Now, when you start getting into some of these boosted exotics, all bets are off. Don't quote me on those, but yeah, you can make a lot of time and coverage and keep your money around with a nice, good car, just well maintained. That's crazy. And then if you go with what Berg just said, $1,000 a month. I mean, how well can you maintain a car for $12,000 a year?
18: Yeah, no kidding.
17: That's so much. Looks like we have Ed on line one. Ed. Can we jump over to Ed? Uh-oh, I think we lost him. Sorry about that, Ed. Give us a call back. We'll try that again. But speaking of this, the GM thing, the NHTSA is probing into the over 1 million GM pickups and GMC Tahoes, Suburbans, Escalades, all those things. And you'll never guess why, Berg.
18: Is it? It's because of low tire pressure.
17: It must be. Oh, man. There's a certain individual right now who I hope is listening and is screaming at the radio. He's a friend of ours, a mutual friend. And
18: Joe, I actually have 3 friends with this dilemma. One, we're on month 3 right now.
17: Oh, that's so bad.
18: Anyway, tell the people.
17: Yeah. So GM, if you have a 6.2, that great, great running engine, it has a problem where it likes to throw a rod or a bearing or both and just sling them or just stop and lock up. And it is on new, I would say new-ish. I think it's what, 2024 and up, or is it 2023?
18: 23, late 23, yeah.
17: Something like that.
18: Yep.
17: So it's the newer variation, and I'll be the first to say, man, that motor runs good. Like, if you got in that truck and you just drove it, you'd be like, oh, man, like, this is, I think it's one of the, if you're just driving and I had no idea this problem was happening, I'd say this is one of GM's best motors. Sounds good, runs good, pulls good, does everything it should, until it doesn't. And apparently, it's, yeah, just failing right, left, and sideways. We've seen it. The motors have been back-ordered. One of our buddies, he had, I don't know how long he waited, but he just got his back. And he had to drive out of state to get it and to get it back. I think the truck had 7,000 miles on it when it went down.
18: Yep.
17: So, and we've seen this numerous times. We've had him come into our store, and we just send him straight over to the dealership and say, hey, man, you need to take this up with GM. This is their thing. So it's not new. Well, it's not new for us that are in this industry. We've watched it happen and go on. And GM released TSB and said, hey, you guys are using the wrong oil in it. Make sure you're putting the right oil. And they went down the road pointing fingers. And everybody out there immediately was like, guys, it's not the oil. This is not an oil problem. This is a you guys made these crank bearings, or the bore for the crankshaft is too big, or something along those lines. Some tolerance is either too tight or too loose. I don't know which is happening. I haven't taken one apart. What I do know is they're popping off pretty frequently, and I hate it for them because, man, does it run good when it runs. And yep. Yeah. 615-737-9986. That is the number to call. 615-737-WWTN. You could talk with Berg and I about good car choices, bad car choices, car payments, things like that. Or, hey, if your car's making a sound, we'd love for you to get on the air, make that clank, clank, boom, boom, whatever it is. And we'll try to sort it out. Or if you've got a Toyota with crazy high miles and you want to tell Captain Toyota about it, give us a call. Looks like we have Ed back. Ed, how we doing, buddy?
19: All right. Hear me this time?
17: I can hear you. Sorry about that. How can we help?
19: Yeah, I got a 21 GMC Sierra, and it's got a service power steering, no drive with care, and it's got a, I guess, electric steering on it or something, but what's the cause of that? Service power steering, no assist soon.
18: Which make or model did you say that was? Was that a truck or?
19: It's a 1500 GMC Sierra truck.
18: 1500. Typically, yeah, those are electric power steering, I believe, on those. And they had a couple different models on that one, but I'm 99% sure it's electric power steering. And that's meaning that it's picking up too much pressure to turn, and there's something going on with that. Sometimes it's a calibration, sometimes it's a reprogram or an update that will take care of it, because there's just a ton of sensors on that to see how the torque is when you turn. Sometimes I've had them where they had to replace a whole electric power steering unit as well. So, Joe, I don't know in your experience if you've had any.
17: I've had a couple of things with those. Ed, have you been having to jump start this truck off at all?
19: No.
17: Okay, that's good. Does it do this all the time, or is it only in a parking lot or running down the highway too?
19: No. It just started yesterday, and sometimes if you cut it off and when you start it back, it it doesn't show up, but it's gotten to where it pretty much stays on all the time. And it's back right now, it's sitting here going back and forth, service, power steering, no assist soon. And
17: yeah. So typically what will happen is like what Berg said, when it sees too much load on it, that either A, so it, to increase the load, you either A, have a bad connection, which typically is not the case unless you've had something heavily disassembled. And that can cause an issue where they don't get a ground strap or the power strap back right, and something will slightly melt and it'll drop the voltage and current gets limited and then it throws the same thing. I have seen that when people have jump started cars off backwards and it on GMCs and stuff, and it took the power steering rack with it, and because it effectively eliminates the fuse. But most of the time, if you haven't hit like a curb or anything like that, and you've and kind of artificially putting in a weird limitation, typically you end up in the rack itself. But like Berg said, you need to make sure though that the software is up to date in those, because GM did have quite a few updates about it, and it'll be load based to make sure that it's got the right thing in there. Is it four wheel drive?
19: Yeah.
17: Okay. Yeah, I would start there. I'd swing by a dealership or a shop, check out the if it's got a software update, and then I would go from that point. And then before you do a rack, because they're not real cheap. Ed, I'm hitting a hard break. I'm going to have to jump. Thank you for calling in. Give us a call. This is the Fixin' Car Show.
19: Thank you.
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17: 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We'll fix you right up, get you in, take care of it. We are a yes shop. That means if your car's busted or you need maintenance, just roll out right in. Just come on in. We're going to do our best to take care of you as quickly as we can and either get you in a loaner, a rental, something, or get you back in the road, on the road with your car. We're going to do whatever we can to make that happen. Eurofix is in Franklin, Nashville, Belmead, Mount Juliet, and Murfreesboro. And Amerifix is in Mount Juliet, Franklin, and White House. We also, we do a really cool thing. It's called Fast Franklin. It's a car show. And we do donuts, coffee, all that good stuff. And you should come out and see it. It's pretty awesome. And we do it every third Saturday of the month. Every third Saturday. So that will be for everybody who's rushing to get their phone out. I already beat you to it. It's September 19th. That will be the next one. And it'll be a great time. We'll have the donuts going. We'll have all kinds of good things going. So, Berg, we're talking. I had a meeting with a oil rep this week as the news. If anybody, I'm sure they're listening to this radio station, that you've heard about, you know, everything going on with Iran. So the Strait of Hormuz is, it's open, it's closed. It's open, it's closed. Now you need an escort. No, it's not. Now it's, we've done this, you know, round robin thing numerous times on, are you going to get your ship blown up or are you not? And so it's made it tough. And I think one of the big things out there is there's a lot of talk about oils, group types. And one of the important things to note, I think, really is for, what would you say, like in terms of group three oils, like when that became the primary oil that was being issued out in car, like probably 2012, 14-ish, where it was in the Euro stuff way back when, probably 2005. But I feel like it made its way into basically every manufacturer's life by 2014-ish.
18: Yeah, it was crazy, Joe. I feel like we went from like SAE 30 to like group 3, 0W. I don't know, what are we at? 0W negative now, something?
17: Something there. There's a 0, 8, 16, 20. And so for people out there who are listening to us talk all this jargon, so group 3 is like a really, really high purity type of oil. And it's what, when you see, like, I believe Honda runs, most Hondas out there are running 020. Toyota did for quite some time. A lot of manufacturers jumped on 020. That was a huge thing. And if you popped your hood and looked at your oil cap and you had a car that was built in the last 10 years, there's a pretty good chance that it's got a 020 logo somewhere under the hood. So over there in the Middle East, there was a natural gas plant that was hyper efficient at manufacturing this. And they did it from natural gas, which is a byproduct of getting oil out of the ground. For everybody that doesn't know that, that's typically, there's a lot of byproducts that come from oil. And we're not going to make it all about that. But they were hyper efficient at it. And nearly every oil manufacturer out there and every plant and every blender that would blend in their own special cocktail of stuff was buying from the same place. Well, a big old bomb went off in that place and wiped that out. So now we have a group three debacle where everybody's trying to get, one, what was already produced, and how do we get it over here? Is it trapped on a boat somewhere? Or where else can we get this done? And a lot of people will stop and say, well, hey, America makes all this oil. Well, we make a lot of heavy crude, and it doesn't get refined into group three typically. And then a lot of these other refineries are not up and running because it was so efficient doing these other ones. And so everybody's trying to spin them up, get them up and running, and, you know, help this oil supply. But no one wants to do it unless there's a guarantee that they're going to need it. And as long as this is drug on, it's looking like, hey, there's a guarantee we're going to need it, because either A, the boat's getting sank, they can't get that factory repaired and back up and running fast enough. I mean, with the bomb going off in there, I don't know how much total destruction it had. I'm not a bomb expert or a refinery expert by any measure, but I would imagine if a bomb went off in a refinery plant full of natural gas, that can't be good. I'm just using my imagination here.
18: Sparks and gas are typically not, they don't go hand in
17: hand. Yeah, it just, yeah. I just think of like all those, you know, Marvel movies where they send the rockets in and it just seems like, okay, this thing's gone. It's probably gone. But so the group three, it is getting to where some dealerships are getting rationed, not everywhere, but people are starting to do that. And we probably touched on this, what, 6, 8 weeks ago?
18: Yeah, I think so.
17: And we were hoping it wouldn't be a thing, and by fall it would all be straightened out. And here we come right up to fall, and it's not at all straightened out. So that means it's probably going to trickle into the first quarter, maybe the second quarter of next year, before services are back up.

0: and change. 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
2: Loss of the supply of the zero to whatever oil coming out of the Middle East. Not to make this political, but it is. I think all we're seeing is that people jump on the bandwagon for foreign supply products, and have no guarantee that will continue. We have no control over that frequently.
3: Yeah, you're 100% right.
2: Yeah, just go back to COVID when we couldn't get the drugs that we needed because they're made overseas. It's crazy to depend upon Chinese or Vietnamese or whatever for the products that we require for everyday life. What's that changed? And hopefully it will change. But that's just my comment. Appreciate the time.
3: I appreciate you, Bob. And Bob's not wrong.
4: Yeah, another lens to look at through that, too, is I don't know that the oil coming out of America, so the raw crude oil, can actually get processed into Group 3 viscosities. I've had several oil suppliers tell me that. So the only way, it has to be a lot more pure, or it's just a different style. In other words, like the oil coming from Venezuela cannot get processed into Group 3. Joe, I don't know if you've heard the same thing on that or not.
3: I have, and it's what they were referring to as a heavy crude, and what they mostly need for Group 3 stuff is like a light crude. It's I don't go out to an oil yard and touch this stuff and run it between my fingers and be like, yeah, this is good. So don't take me as, hey, Joe, yeah, I'm an oil expert and I'm screaming at the radio right now. Buddy, man, send me a cool email. Be nice about it and educate me. I'd love to know more. But that's exactly what I've heard. And the other side of this too, man, and the caller brought up a really good point. When COVID happened, I know you know this because you were down in Texas, but we also had that crazy ice storm in Texas.
4: Yeah.
3: During, what was it, 22 or was it 23?
4: There was two of them. There was one in 22 and one in 23.
3: And so when that happened down there, it hit so many manufacturing, and I don't think people realized how much, like, all of the plastics and urethane in the USA, when that stuff is manufactured, nearly all of it's in Texas. Yeah. And when those plants went down, if you were in the boat game and you were trying to buy a boat during COVID, you weren't getting one because no one got urethane, all the stuff that they did, the heavy fiberglass stuff. And again, a storm took it out and our dependency on it got wiped. And we waited for, gosh, man. I mean, I ordered a boat and I just had to give up on it. I waited over 10 months and just said, hey, you know, I'll buy something you have on the floor. It's just not working out.
4: Yep.
3: But that's the kind of thing that happens when those kind of shortages come up. Jonathan is on line one. Jonathan, we got about 1 minute. Morning. Let's go quick.
5: That's fine. I happen to be an oil dealer of a very specialty oil company, and I get bulletins and part of read. Are you guys familiar with the Nolan Report, NOLN? Their oil industry report. And you're dead on right about that refinery plant over there in the middle of the east got blown up. But there's some bulletins out by major Japanese car brands, Chevrolet, Ford, and things that they are actually going to, all of a sudden, you know, if you remember back in the early 2000s, I never forget, I had a 99 Ford Taurus, it was 5W30, and then suddenly about 2005, oh, it's 0-20. Nobody goes backwards, right? You don't go, you know, the car wears, you don't put lighter weight in it. Well, that was a fuel economy thing. Now they're saying, oh, guess what? Now you can go back to 5:30 or 0:30 or, you know, so on. So there's a lot of unspoken, what do I want to say? Unspoken situations that go along with the

0: But if you run low, it's out there. I think even Hyundai said that if they run low, they're going to authorize a next level weight of oil. And I can tell you from experience, sometimes it's even better to go to the, you know, to go up one weight. You got to be careful about going up a lot of weights.
1: Yeah, 100%. Jonathan, I'm running late on the break. Thank you for the call.
0: You're fine.
1: We'll come back on the way back.
0: You bet. Thank you.
1: Thank you, sir.
0: Have a great one. Bye.
1: You too. This is the Fixin' Cars Show.
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1: 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I don't know a whole lot about it, but you know, I know that you can't go, can't take your, just randomly take your boat across it right now. I know that.
5: Not without a fun adventure.
1: Could you imagine someone surfing out there? Yeah. That would just be hilarious.
5: Oh man!
1: But the caller before that's what you and I were alluding to. Berg and I were texting back and forth about that. These oils will say, "Hey, you can't change this. You can't change this. You got to run this viscosity." And now they're like, "Hey, if you have 0.16, you can run 0.20."
5: Yes.
1: And if you're running 0.20, well, that 5.20 or 5.30, yeah, that would probably be okay. And they're really kind of giving way to this idea that other oils will work and your motor's not going to explode, kind of like we led you to believe.
5: Well, and they have to do this because of they have to give advice or guidance because the warranties depend on only using this certain type of oil, which goes back to the original thing in the GM motors that are blowing up right now.
1: Mm-hmm.
5: In those trucks. So they've got to get guidance, especially if you don't have any any supply to actually do the things. You're just kind of a bunch of cars stuck on a lot.
1: Yep, 100%. Let's jump over to line one with Shane. How you doing, Shane?
6: Hey, I'm doing great this morning. I appreciate you guys and all you do for us. I have a question about most of my driving in my GMC 2015 pickup truck is around 45 to 55 miles an hour, and I have a bad back, so I use cruise control to help me to not have to push with my foot, and it also keeps me out of getting speeding tickets. But I've heard lately that it might be good for me to drive in tow mode for the transmission. Is that beneficial?
1: Berg, you want me to jump on this, or do you want to jump on it?
5: I mean, my only question is, like, where are you driving? Like, if you're driving in the plains of Texas, no, don't do that. But if you're driving in the hills of Colorado, it's a different story. But Joe, take this one away.
1: So the only time I hear that is when someone will, it's one of two things. It's I drive up and down hills all the time and this thing bogs and won't climb, or it has a bad drone, which those trucks typically do not. And you want to keep it out of that RPM range. But the most common that I ever hear anybody suggest or say this is when they're having a torque converter lockup issue. And that 45 to 55 mile an hour is a sweet spot for nearly every vehicle where, and I'll try to explain this as best I can, that the car is going to try to go to torque converter lockup to be as efficient as it can, save as much gas as it can. But keep in mind, when it does this, the RPMs are going to drop so low and the transmission pump is run by the engine. So if the engine RPMs drop, the pump rotation rate drops. Ultimately, the pump pressure has the potential to now drop. In theory, all things being great in the world with sunshine and rainbows, the pressure would be maintained. However, you add some wear, some miles, a little leakage here, a little leakage there, an O-ring that doesn't seal, some clutches that don't seal up good, things like this. And you end up with enough bypass that the pressure will drop. And so what you'll feel is the torque converter let go and then grab and let go and then grab. And it's what we call a torque converter shutter. And you'll feel that in this 45 to 55 mile an hour zone. You may not be experiencing this at all, but that is typically why people will say, oh yeah, put it in tow mode. Otherwise, tow mode in that truck, do you have the 5.3 in it?
6: Yes, I do.
1: Yeah, that the 5.3 runs good, man. I mean, it's not like a world beater, but it'll get out there and it'll pull you along fine, unless you're towing a trailer the entire time. If you are, I would suggest using tow mode. But otherwise, all it's going to honestly do is probably eat more gas and rev a little bit higher and be a little more loud and a little more annoying. To me, at least, listening to the, you know, the engine RPM stay up higher, it will downshift much more frequently to try to help engine braking and things like that. Not really something I would do if I'm just kind of, you know, cruising around. Are you
6: all
1: right, with
6: well, thank y'all very much. I appreciate your opinion. Y'all have a blessed day.
1: You too, Shane. Thank you for calling in. So the oil that we have seen, and I saw this once before, if you get into cars that are shipped worldwide, and a Porsche 911s come to mind here because they're oftentimes they're not changed, and people will take delivery from Germany on these things. So it's not like you have, okay, hey, there's this plant, there's that plant, and they have a few different setups like that, but it's not like how Hyundai is or Honda or Toyota where they're being produced, or even Ford where they're being produced in so many different places, at that when they send it out with the oil viscosity, they're like, yeah, it came from this plant and it's in this region, this is what you're getting. Porsche wasn't like that. So for the longest time, on the technician side of things, when you were looking for, if a car came in for an oil change, you would look up the statistics on it. And from Porsche, it would have it based by region. And you would see that, oh, if you're in they literally had it like all the Middle Eastern countries, then hey, you're running like, you know, 1040 or something. But if you're in the Americas or whatever, or in Canada, then we're dropping down to a 520. and they had so many different viscosities. And I mean, it was probably 8 to 10 different options, and all those oils were available to us. So in the end, like you're saying, there's a lot of warranty things. And also keep in mind, the almighty EPA is out there saying, hey, everyone, you have to get this kind of gas mileage and you have to get all of these things. And so a thinner, lighter weight oil that's less to pump, that's less friction and things like that. It's actually better in terms of shear, but that's another story. But yeah, they have to push that to get those EPA numbers. Yep. Well, let's jump over to Jackson on line one. Jackson, how you doing, buddy?
7: Hey, good morning. Better than I deserve. How about yourself?
1: Doing fantastic. How can we help?
7: Yeah, good to hear it. Well, I'm called to share something. I had a Toyota pickup. It was a 1992 with a 22RE engine in it.
1: Heck yeah.
5: Yes.
7: I sold that truck last year with 477,000 miles on it.
5: Wow.
1: Congratulations, man. That's freaking awesome.
7: Oh, I miss that truck to this day. I mean, that was my boneyard truck, and I mean, it just went everywhere. And I mean, I taught all the kids how to drive on it. They tore it up, put a clutch on it, but I never touched that truck. It was the best truck I owned. And here's the crazy part. Oop. Are you there?
1: Yeah.
5: We got you.
7: Sorry. Okay. Anyway, but back in the day, I used Jell-O 1540 in that engine from day one and never changed any other weights of oil. And I wouldn't necessarily suggest that that was the right thing to do, but I was convinced that Jell-O 1540, because I have diesel engines in my entire lifetime, and never had a problem. And I know there's a lot of detergent, but I still attribute the longevity of that engine back to that oil, because even when I had it analyzed, there was nothing coming out of it. There was no metal. So that's all I got.
1: Amazing.
7: Yeah, awesome. I love your show, and you guys are doing an awesome job. So I wasn't sure what your thoughts would be on that, because I still run the.
5: You just made my day. A Toyota with 477,000 miles. You made my day.
7: Yeah, man, that truck still runs. I mean, it's still on the road today.
1: That's amazing. That goes back though. I'm going to use you, Jackson, as a example. Maintain your trucks. Change the oil and make sure there's oil in it. That's one of the biggest things, is make sure it's in it.
7: Yeah, exactly. Never used a drop, never burned it, nothing. I mean, it just ran forever. And I mean, I got a 5903 Dodge now. That's still doing all that. And, you know, I wish Toyota made a truck that big, because the Dodge has been kind of a little bit of a different beast. So.
1: Yeah. I know the feeling on that. I do. Well, thank you, Jackson. Appreciate you calling in. That's a great story.
5: Love it.
7: Yeah. Appreciate it. All right. Y'all have a good day. Thank you so
1: too,
7: much,
1: sir.
7: You bet.
1: Will.
7: Take care.
1: Will, you are online too. Let's jump over to you. How you doing, Will?
8: All right. How about you guys?
1: Doing pretty good. I got about 60 seconds.
8: Okay, real quick. Oil, 26 Forester. They recommend, and I read on the oil cap, it says 0W16. I've never seen that in the store. Is that a gimmick for them? Do they use 20 instead? I mean,
1: they will most likely, most of the providers out there, when you're running short on 0.16, are saying you can run 0.20. Because like Berg was saying earlier, if you heard him, they have to have an alternative sort. There has to be something there for them to offer. You know what I mean? If you can't get 0.16, given that it's a 26, I mean, I would want to stay inside a warranty and all that stuff and do the best thing I could to maintain it. I would be right on that 0.20 and being as close as I could to it, primarily for that. But I think you're going to be totally fine with 0.20. If you can find what you need, I'd get plenty of it for a little while.
8: Okay. All right. Thank you.
1: Absolutely. Thank you, sir. And we're going to have to take a break here in just a moment. 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
1: Welcome back, everybody. This is the Fixing Car Show. I'm Joe. 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And we are here to help you out with any of your car needs, or hear your car stories, or listen to your oil woes. And you can give us a call, 615-737-9986, and we will talk about whatever is ailing you in your automotive life. And it's funny that that previous gentleman was saying what he ran in that Toyota. My dad had a tractor that had all these whale, it had whale lard as a fuel source.
5: And wait, say that
1: yeah,
5: again.
1: Whale that again. Lard. Lard, yes.
5: Like that's from a whale. That is like the fat parts.
1: Yeah, yeah. Okay. I guess they cook it down, and it had this placard on it that had, if you had to run kerosene, if you ran diesel, if you ran whale lard, or I don't remember what the other oil was. It had all these crazy things, but it also had on the oil of like borderline hydraulic grease that you could put in. It would, couldn't be that, obviously, you know, where you like grease is so thick it wouldn't work, but it was the craziest thing, and it was the most versatile, and I think it was had like a built-in knock when you bought it. It was just totally fine with it, you know, bang bang boom when it started. And yeah, it was an interesting thing. So I just, you know, put my classic 30 weight oil from my local auto parts store and thought, you know, hey, we're just going to do this. We're going to pull it into the newest century that we can. But also, I was curious when we were talking about car payments and maintenance and stuff like that. And yes, again, people do what you want with your money. And we live in Middle Tennessee. It's, let's be real, it's a pretty affluent area. And I looked up Range Rovers, because I feel like they're kind of on the come up. You're seeing them become more and more popular, and they've been popular for quite some time. But those were like the diehard guys that were like, man, I'm going to put lights all over it. We're going to go off road. Well, now it's gotten much more popular to be like this on road, super clean looking, you know, really nice looking car. And they're very, very, very expensive. We work on them all the time, very, very frequently. And the brand new Range Rover Sport 2027, do you want to take a guess at what this monthly payment starts at if you roll in there?
5: Maybe.
1: And this is a base model. I'm going to put this out there. This is not supercharged. This is not the special one.
5: I'm going to say $1,100.
1: I feel like you looked this up.
5: I did not.
1: It is $1,120 a month.
5: Wow.
1: Pre-taxes and fees.
5: Oh my goodness.
1: Yeah. Yeah. And it's, that's a high price to be rolling in style right there.
5: Yeah. For a base model.
1: Yeah. For a base model.
5: For a base model.
1: That. And if you kept it for 2.5 to 3 years and then you had to start dealing with the repairs. Ooh, man, that's a, that's something. And what's interesting about that, and this could turn into a rabbit trail, and I'm going to try to not do that, is that a lot of Rover's motors were based on the Ford Coyote platform.
5: Mm-hmm.
1: And they used the 5-liter and modified it. Now, Ford's had its share of problems. However, the Coyote's a pretty solid engine.
5: Yes.
1: I mean, we don't see, you know, a lot of things detonating. I had a manager at one point. He had one, and his finally jumped the timing chain, and it was the secondary timing chain. But it still ran and drove itself into the shop on one bank. And it had 344,000 miles on it.
5: Wow.
1: So I gave it a pass at that point. I was like, you know, hey, I mean, it wasn't this 22 RE the previous gentleman had, but those motors are hard to top. They really are.
5: Yeah.
1: But all to say, there was a solid engine. Well, Rover gets a hold of it, and they needed to make it not as tall. So they made the oil pump smaller. They compressed the oil pan. They also had to make the valve covers smaller and the actual cylinder head more narrow. So they increased the valve spring rate to help assist the cams return back from their valve lock positions and made the actual cam phaser adjuster sprockets smaller and increased the oil pressure to try and drive them with less leverage because of a smaller rotational point. It was pretty funny how it happened because the amount of oiling problems, cam problems, chain problems, and then the coolant problem that they completely redesigned the coolant system. Just, I was just in shock because I was thinking, man, I never address these issues ever on a Coyote motor.
5: Yeah.
1: Usually when a Coyote comes in and it's got a problem, it's because it's a landscape guy. Yep. And this truck almost never turns off, and it runs all day, every day, and he beats the crap out of it.
5: It's crazy. Can you imagine the look on the engineer's face that designed the Coyote engine? And he said, you're going to do what to this thing?
1: Yeah. You're going to make the coolant pipes in 4 different pieces and out of plastic that are seamed together. And that's something that's interesting, man, is how many companies have done that on coolant stuff. Is they'll actually take, if you were to imagine take a paper towel roll, the cardboard in the middle for everybody that's listening. I'll try to make this illustration easy. And cut it lengthwise in half. So you basically have 2 180s, right? Like half, looks like a little half pipe ramp that your kid might put a toy inside of. Now, glue it back together and then try to run water through it. And that's what they did with the plastic. And they did that so they could mold it, and the plastic is split down the center. And then it's what they call sonic welding. And they sonic weld these plastic pieces. And yeah, they leak like you would think. And it's pretty bad. It's pretty frequent. And then the motors also, to meet EPA guidelines, run exceptionally hot. They run really, really hot. And that helps increase efficiency and the EPA overlords make sure that they're getting their mileage out of the car by making it run hotter. And there's a lot of manufacturers that do that. Let's jump over to line one with Brad. How you doing, Brad? Go, Brad. Well, it looks like we lost Brad there. Not sure what happened. But anyway, Brad, if you can hear us, we're coming up on the end of the segment. Give us a call back real quick, and we'll try to get you in there. But yeah, plastic is it's not my favorite thing. It's not my favorite really at all.
5: Not with 230 degree temperatures. It just.
1: Yeah. And I think plastic becomes imprintable at about like 285.
5: Yeah.
1: So that you could, meaning if it was at that temperature, you can just press something against it and it will change. It'll mold to it. So it becomes an issue. And also oftentimes, you know, a coolant system is under pressure. So then it becomes a bigger issue because it gets that hot. The plastic tends to lose its form, and then here comes the coolant spraying out anywhere and everywhere else. And it looks like we have Brad back. Brad, are you there?
13: Good morning. I'm driving through Cheatham County. I don't have the best signal where I'm at.
1: All right. How can we help?
13: I heard y'all talking about all these vehicle failures about plastic parts and stuff. And I'm a technician. I work on electrical systems all day and replace parts all the time. And it's something that frustrates me to no end that it's planned obsolescence is exactly what y'all are talking about.
14: Yeah. Mm-hmm.
5: Yep.
13: It's the stuff, like, every one of my peers in my trade, that's all we complain about. And it's not the like, I wish
1: we're
13: I could
1: not laughing
13: it
1: at you.
13: Better.
1: We're laughing with you.
5: We're laughing with you.
13: Yeah, right. I know. That's what I want the general public to understand. The people that get so mad at the mechanics, it's the engineers that design this junk. I hope anybody listening understands that.
1: Yeah, and it is. And to some degree, there's some constraints because weight is a constraint now because of primarily coming down this EPA guidelines. And that's why you end up like a Mini Cooper now is a 3-cylinder turbo engine. And the car it had to also get safer. So the car got bigger. So now we got a bigger, heavier car with a smaller engine that is running hotter and more boost to pull it along. And I mean, it's exactly what you would think would happen is, and I have a guy that works with me and he's great. And he always says, you're asking a lot out of a little, and know what's going to happen. Absolutely know what's going to happen. So not a whole lot you can really do about it. Except, you know, find a good one and maintain it. That's really pretty much all you can do.
13: I completely agree. I won't drive anything newer in about a 2010. Just the level of frustration when you know what it's supposed to be like and what it's actually like. That's what makes most of us look mad.

0: 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How can you all help the Middle Tennessee community?
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0: 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It's your house. Keep it comfortable with Jeff Eddy.
1: All right, we're back. This is the Efficient Heating and Cooling Hour. I'm your host, Jeff Eddy, with Efficient Heating and Cooling. The number at the station, if you want to jump in, this is a live call-in show, is 615-737-9986. That's 615-737-9986. And we're glad to try to help you out in any way that we can. As usual, pretty open format. As long as you stick to heating and air conditioning, I really can't help you with anything else. So get my opinion. I'm not even sure most people like my humor. So you probably don't want to delve off of that very much. I don't know, I'll be making fun of commercials later or something like that. But that's we got to do that, don't we, Michael? I mean, just a little
2: wait
1: bit.
2: Wait till you hear the newest one.
1: Yeah, I don't know. I think commercials have probably always been somewhat goofy or silly. But, you know, I grew up in the 80s and the 90s. You know, I'm born in 78, so grew up in the 80s and 90s. All this this new stuff is, I think, geared towards people younger than me. And, you know, we didn't even have cell phones till I was in my 20s. You know, anybody that had a cell phone was super rich, and it's not like they could use it. You know, a bag phone. That's right. That's right. They had a bag phone, something about the size of a computer. Now.
2: The brick.
1: Yeah, big, huge brick. I remember seeing one a couple of times when I was young, but nobody used it. Nobody had one, you know. And a couple of the kids whose parents were, you know, trying to show off a little bit of their money, they had gave their kids pagers. You know, oh, look, I have a pager. You know, so that then you can go find a phone, right?
2: A payphone at that.
1: A payphone, that's right. You got to go find a payphone. I did talk a lot on a payphone here and there remember you just back up to it. You know, you back right up there real close, roll the window down so you could sit in the truck or whatever and talk on the payphone. Yeah. Try to stay warm. And nobody wants to stand out in the cold and talk on the phone. It's bad enough.
2: The window up to the cord all the way to the top.
1: Yeah. That's right. That's right. Keep that window up. All right, so we're dating ourselves, but I don't know what we were doing. We were making fun of commercials. We get talking about payphones, making fun of commercials. I don't have an answer for that. I think it's because we were talking about that we're old, and growing up in the 80s and the 90s, I don't understand some of these new commercials and stuff. Some of this stuff is weird. So it's just natural. What I'm getting at, it's just natural I'm going to make fun of it. Okay, I make fun of my kids. I make fun of their friends. I make fun of people younger than me. As a general rule, I don't make fun of people older than me. Not as a general rule. Sometimes they ask for it and I have to do it. But most of the time, I leave them alone. I try to respect my elders. Give them a little bit of space, you know, because they're the previous generation. With the exception of like my... No, I'm going to leave it alone. I'm not even going there. Yeah, I'm done with that. Let's move on. So we're talking about heating and air conditioning and indoor air quality. I have to remember, Michael, sometimes that my job is to try to help people with heating and air and to get business. That's it. That's all it is. That's all I'm supposed to be doing. I'm not supposed to be doing anything else. I leave all the other stuff, the shenanigans, to the guys on Monday through Friday. They get all the shenanigans. That's all there is to it. That's right. Leave the shenanigans to them. So 615-737-9986. We're talking about all things heating, air conditioning, indoor air quality. Talk about one subject in particular in our downtime here. Obviously, if you call, we're going to bump you up to the front and let you ask your question. But, one subject that I want to talk about a little bit in our downtime that we talk about some. I don't know that I really devote a lot of time to it in one segment. It seems like it gets hit all throughout is humidity, because I'm getting all kinds of, we're dealing with it more and more and more. And I think I've mentioned that. And so I want to throw a few things out there for some folks to consider. when it comes to humidity, and because I think most people understand now that the air conditioner kind of defaults as a dehumidifier. And so, but they think, that if the humidity is high, that automatically means the air conditioner is not working properly. And that doesn't necessarily mean that. So I want to talk a little bit this morning. Excuse me. I want to talk a little bit this morning about, humidity and kind of the role that is, that the air conditioner plays in dealing with your humidity. So one of the reasons that we talk about this was sizing and stuff, especially because if you oversize a piece of equipment, a lot of times you end up with higher than normal humidity, and it's because you don't get the runtime, right? So you've got this, this low amount of runtime. So the air's not moving across the coil much. It's not pulling the humidity out, not taking care of the problem. And you can handle the, sensible temperature at that point. You can handle that sensible load, but the latent load is basically relatively, untouched because the system is oversized and it cools the house down so fast. That's why you don't want to just consistently and systematically oversize equipment. And there are plenty of people who do that. There's contractors that do heat and air that do that. There's sometimes they're stuck between a rock and a hard place. I used to have a contractor that I would tell them, here's the size of the unit. And they'd say, make it bigger every time. Make it bigger. I'm like, this is a bad idea. I don't need to make it bigger, but that's what they wanted. And so, you know, you just try to make the customer aware of that, and then you deal with what you get, what you can deal with. But we see it with sizing, but that's not the only, time that we see, humidity issues. With the way houses are built, the new ways that they're constructed, where they're constructed, all those various different types of things, there, you know, you end up sometimes with humidity issues. Sometimes you have a customer that builds in an area that doesn't have humidity problems, and then later all of a sudden they develop them, and they're not really thinking about it much, but it's because maybe somebody uphill from them built, and all that runoff is now running down towards them. You know, a lot of it's running under the ground, and so they're not seeing it, but it doesn't mean it's not there. Places that have, you know, a crawl space problem, lack of, a vapor barrier in a claw, in a crawl space with, you know, that, and then the humidity has the ability to come up through the floor. There's a lot of ways that, that humidity can get in there. All right. I tell you what, let's go to line one. Let's go to Jackson first, and then we'll come back and talk about that some more. What's up, Jackson?
3: There.
1: What's going on? We're
3: talking about humidity and everything, and
1: yeah,
3: we are moving from Tennessee to the Gulf Coast of Mississippi, and our house will have to be elevated. I didn't know if you would. What are your thoughts on that? As far as when we build the house, will what should I ask for in an HVAC person to? Do I need a dehumidifier, you think?
1: Yeah, you're probably going to want one. I'm not super familiar. I've been down there obviously before. Right. And my understanding is, you know, humidity is obviously quite a problem. But yeah, I think what I would just ask for is I would want multiple stage equipment. Okay. I would tell them I don't want just a single stage unit. I want multiple stage equipment. That's going to give you better humidity control. And I would ask them to do a manual J on it. You know, if you're building a house, I would ask for a manual. I'd want the heat and air guy to do a manual J. I want to know that he's putting the right size equipment in there. Yeah. And, you know, now you may want to have some input in the design parameters. Our design parameters are typically in Tennessee. We typically design for 74, 75 inside and about when it's 94, 95 outside. And you may want to be able to get the temperature a little colder than that. And if you do, then you can have some input into that. But typically what we're doing with the equipment is we're designing those temps and then, with the ideal humidity of 50% relative humidity. It doesn't have to be 50, but if you design for 50, you should stay pretty close to it. And so that's what I would ask for. I would ask for that, and then I would ask for multiple stage equipment to try to help with that humidity load. And then hopefully you won't need the dehumidifier.
3: All right.
1: You know, you may have to come back with something. I'm not super familiar with what how they do things in that area, but I know if I was moving to that area, that's that would be immediately what I was thinking. Is I want multiple stage equipment, and I want you know, I want a manual J, a good manual J done on it, so I know I'm putting the right size equipment in there.
3: That's good, perfect. I got it noted. Yeah, I was concerned, you know, like if there's no crawl space or it's a slab, it's like, I don't know. They know what they're doing, I'm sure, but that's
1: And my understanding is a lot of things they do down there is slabs and stuff like that. And that's fine. I mean, you know, they're just going to have to provide areas for you to, you know, for you to have heating and air conditioning in the house, whether they do it in an attic or whatever they do. So, you know, there's always ways elevator, to accomplish all of that.
3: You know, like one of those pylon houses. So, that's what I was kind of worried about. I'm like, everything has to come from the attic, I guess.
1: Yeah, it can. Absolutely, it can.
3: All right, cool. All right. Well, I appreciate you guys.
1: Thanks, Jackson. Have a great weekend.
3: You too. Bye.
1: All right, we're up against a break. This is the Efficient Heating and Cooling Hour. I'm your host, Jeff Eddy, with Efficient Heating and Cooling.
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2: 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The following episode of Efficient Heating and Cooling was pre-recorded.
3: All right, we're back for the second segment of the Efficient Heating and Cooling Hour. I'm your host, Jeff Eddy, with Efficient Heating and Cooling. It is August 8th, 2026, about 9:17 a.m. We're talking about all things heating, air conditioning, indoor air quality. 615-737-9986. That is the number at the station, 615-737-9986. Give us a call. We'll try to help you out in any way that we can. We're talking about humidity a little bit and the some of where it comes from, but more what I want to get at is kind of the equipment's function when it comes to humidity. So as a general rule, we don't have a unit that just deals with humidity residentially. That's not the way that works. We have dehumidifiers that deal with humidity, but the unit itself, that's not its design. So it does have some inherent design built in for it. For instance, if you were looking at a breakdown on a piece of equipment, a performance breakdown, you would have a sensible and a latent split. Okay. So, that latent part is what they're expecting it to do, with humidity and things of that nature. So the lighter the system gets on that latent split, the less it's able to handle humidity. So I remember, years ago, and I don't know why I remember the ones from years ago, but I don't remember any of the recent ones. It's just the way it is, I guess, sometimes. But with say take Rheem, for instance, the Manual J program that we used to use for Rheem equipment, it gave the latent and sensible split, which was I think 77 and 23, and at the time that was a pretty good latent and sensible split. Whereas now, I don't know if it's still that good. I don't know if it's still as good as it was. I don't think it's better on a normal. And I'm talking about just the standard piece of equipment. I can tell you that your ductless equipment is typically under 20 on the latent and sensible split with the way that it runs. It's pretty important that with a lot of that too, that you try to focus on sizing it correctly and properly. But I mentioned those things, and I mentioned that latent and sensible split, because as you can see, if let's just use the old numbers for ream, if it's 77 to 23, humidity is clearly not its primary function. That's a byproduct. And as the air is moving across that coil is cold. It's absorbing that heat out of the air, which is how that it cools the house down, right? It absorbs the heat out of the air through the coil and drops the temperature coming out of the vents, right? You think about it, removing making the air cold. Well, that's how it does that. It brings that air into the return side. That coil has become extremely cold enough that if the air wasn't moving across it, it would freeze up and turn into a block of ice. And so as the air moves across it, all that heat being introduced into the coil is what keeps it from freezing up, and also drops the temperature at the same time, and also collects moisture, right? Because as the air is this warm, humid air is passing across this cold coil, it's no different than if you set a can of Coke or something out on the, or cold bottle of water out on the counter or something. It moisture beads up on it. That moisture is coming out of the air. That's why it's on the outside, right? It's not coming out of the product. It's coming out of the air. That cold bottle or cold, whatever that is, it's cold. It's that moisture is beading up out of the air and collecting onto it. So, It begins to collect that moisture. That moisture runs down that evaporator coil and into a pan that it sits in, and then it runs outside. And most of you, if you've got a home, you've got air conditioners, or even if you lived in a rental, if you're mowing the yard or you're working around the house, you've seen a piece of pipe sticking out of the side of the house and water dripping out of it. And you understand, okay, that's from the air conditioner. Or if it's all a package unit outside, you've seen it running out of the drain tube coming out of the back of it. And that sweating and that moisture is being removed from the house, right? It's coming out of the house. So the air conditioner, though, as it's running, it does what it does. It doesn't, there's no, with multiple stage equipment, you can get some extra humidity control. But the way that you do that is, it doesn't automatically say, okay, we're going to do more humidity control. It's that it runs longer. So when you have a multiple stage piece of equipment, that first stage runs for times like this morning when it's 70 degrees, the humidity's still, relatively high, and it's 70 degrees and the unit's running, and it's running on that first stage. Instead of, if it came on and run on the second stage, it would come on and run and cut off fairly quickly because temperature outside is not bad. There's not much of a load. Because it's running on that first stage, it'll come on and run on that first stage and it'll get twice as much runtime in that first stage action than it would in the second stage. And so by default, you've got this rather large coil. You're running on first stage, so you're running at half your capacity. So you're going to run twice as long as you would need to the other way, which is going to give you more runtime, which is going to give you more air running across the coil, which is going to give you more humidity control. That's how that thing works, right? That's how it does what it's trying to do. So my point is simply this, because you can have ductwork issues, airflow issues that lend to humidity problems. You can have filtration. You can have performance issues. Maybe the equipment's not working it quite as well as it should. Maybe you're a little undercharged, a little overcharged, or maybe you've got an

0: and change. If it affects you, we're talking about it.
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2: Is an envelope problem. The question is, where is the humidity coming from? Nobody really seems to know that sometimes in some of these places and some of these houses and buildings and different stuff. And nobody seems to be able to pinpoint it. And so what we end up being left to do sometimes is, you know, the customer says, well, how do we solve it? Well, obviously the ideal way of solving it is to figure out where it's coming from and address it from that point. But sometimes you just can't find anybody that can do that. I mean, just realistically, I've been doing this a long time, and I've been in a lot of houses where there's been a lot of builders and different type people in there, people that deal with mold and moisture and stuff all the time. That's all they do. And there doesn't seem to be an answer as to where it's coming from and why it's so bad. Whereas with the air conditioner, we can at least give you solutions, but the air conditioner is not always going to be the solution. Sometimes the air conditioner is doing everything that it can. It's running. It's pulling the humidity, or is at least as much of the humidity as it can within reason. But you're going to have to go to something like a dehumidifier. Now I'll say this. Sometimes, some of the way that people run these systems exacerbate or magnify the problem. Let me explain. So, especially with horizontal type equipment, and I think the reason it's a little bit worse with, and I say horizontal, you're probably wondering, what are you talking about? So, if you've got a unit that stands up, package units don't seem to do it as bad. It seems to be happen more with split systems, and most of the time even worse with split systems that are laid horizontally, where the pan on the split systems where it's horizontal a lot of times seem to hold more water, and there's more of the air rushing across that water. So if you think about one that's standing up, the pan is, I don't know, it's the width most of the time of the bottom part of that coil. So probably 2 or 3 inches, and just runs around the perimeter of the coil because the air runs right through the center of all of it. And so the air that's moving across that pan, it's not much is collecting moisture out of it. When you have one that's horizontal, it's laid down on its side and the water's dripping off the side of the coil, and the pan is the size of half of the air handler. Basically, and the water's dripping in it. So the air moving across, it's moving across a lot more water. And people tend to use the fan in the on position a lot. And when they do that, all that air is moving across that water. Your unit's sitting there pulling moisture out of the air. Then it cycles down because it's met the sensible load. And it's taking care of that sensible problem because that's all the thermostat's reading anyway. But then the air continues to move. So the air is blowing across this water that's just sitting there, and it's the air starts collecting moisture and bringing it right back into the house. And so then you pull it out, and then you pull it back in, and you pull it out, and you pull it back in, and you're fighting against yourself sometimes with that in that application, in that design and the way that it's being run. And so if you've got a humidity problem, one of the things I encourage you to do is to go ahead and turn the fan to auto only. So the only time the fan's running is when the system is actually running. Don't run it all the time. And the second thing that I'll say with that, and then we're up against a break, we got to get off here, but the second thing that I'll say about that is not only watch your fan operation, but what is your temperature set at? Because a lot of times, you know, some people are very comfortable at 77, 78. Well, that's fine, but the unit's not running very hard that way. So it's not going to pull a lot of humidity. All right, we're up against a break. This is the Efficient Heating and Cooling Hour. I'm your host, Jeff Eddy, with Efficient Heating and Cooling. We'll be back.
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3: All right, we're back. It's the Efficient Heating and Cooling Hour. I'm your host, Jeff Eddy, with Efficient Heating and Cooling. We have made the turn, talking about all things heating, air conditioning, and indoor air quality on this fine August morning. We've been talking about humidity quite a bit. And in particular, the operation of your unit, some of the things that you can do to try to help that system not not make problems worse, or to try to improve the use and the way the system's being run. So, you know, if you've got a humidity issue, I suggest you don't run the fan on continuous all the time. If you've got a humidity issue, then maybe drop the temperature a little bit. If you're, I know everybody, we all want to be comfortable, right? That's the whole goal, is to try to stay comfortable and stuff. But sometimes you may find that you're a little more comfortable with that. And just, you know, if humidity really becomes an issue, just dropping that temperature some anyway. So I would suggest doing that. Go ahead and run the temperature down. We see people with, you know, recently, matter of fact, we've dealt with customers that have both of those issues going on, right? They're running the fan all the time and they're running the temperature high. And so the unit's sitting there holding moisture and then it's pulling that moisture back out. It's not getting the kind of runtime that, that most everybody else's systems are getting anyway. And so, they're unsatisfied with the conditions in the house. They're dealing with high humidity. And in an instance like that, you're going to end up with a dehumidifier. if that's where you say I have to, you know, I've got to have, I'm not going any lower. And this is what I want to do. You're probably going to use a dehumidifier. That's what you're going to have to do. You're going to have to add a dehu to your home. Now how you do that, there's different ways to do that. You know, you can, the expensive ones are the ones that we provide, right? If we're providing a dehumidifier, it's pretty expensive. Because you don't have to touch them, right? We have humidistats. We put them, you know, we install the dehumidifier. It either ducts into the actual ductwork itself, or it sits in the space and ducts into the space. Depends on where it's going. It drains independently and it has a control independent. So it's not something that you have to deal with. Now, if you're looking for a more economical option, Home Depot, Lowe's, Ace Hardware, people like that, they, you know, online, whatever, they have dehumidifiers. You can buy them. As a general rule, you're going to have to empty a basin is what you're going to have to do and just stay on top of it. But that may be something you're perfectly okay with, and it may solve your issue. It just depends on how bad the humidity is, how big a deal it is, and how much you're willing to do to try to combat it yourself. So, all right, let's go to Charlie on line one. Charlie, are you there?
4: I'm here.
3: What's going on, Charlie?
4: Well, you may have answered my question. I had to get out of the vehicle a minute ago, but you may have answered the question that I've already was going to ask. But what is a humidity range somewhere between 50% and 60% at all time? Is that kind of normal as long as it doesn't go above 60, or should I try to keep it lower than that?
3: As long as it's below 60, it doesn't worry me much. We design for 50%, right? So like when we're doing a manual J or something, that's what we shoot for, is we're trying to design for 50. So we want to stay as close to 50 as we can. If it doesn't get above 60, I'm not too worried about it. Once it starts creeping up above that, you're getting close enough that you're going to start having some issues probably with the quality of the air in the house. So, but yeah, we're shooting for 50. We're trying to stay around that. But as long as it doesn't get over 60, it doesn't bother me much.
4: So if it maintains most of the time it stays around 53% to 55%. So that's pretty good.
3: Oh yeah. Yeah. That's fine. That's not a problem at all.
4: All right. Well, I appreciate you taking my call.
3: Yeah, absolutely. Have a great weekend, Charlie.
4: All right. You too. All right. Bye bye.
3: Yep. All right. So, the other thing, in particular, one of the other things I want to talk about this morning especially was power. I'm not sure what the long-term plan for TVA and electric companies and stuff like that is. I hope that they're trying to figure out how they're going to provide more service and more power. But I can tell you that the short-term plan for a lot of places has been to just increase the voltage. You know, I'm sure there's probably, I'll probably say something that's, not exactly accurate or somewhat, and electric company people are welcome to call me and correct me if that's the case. That, you know, the line is open. Feel free to call and explain to us anytime you want to. But, as homes and stuff have been built, and, you know, anytime you run power, especially if you run it at any distance, you have voltage drops. That's what the, you know, electric company has to deal with, voltage drops. And if they come into a community, into a subdivision or something, they're powering all these houses down through there. They're trying to maintain a certain voltage, is a voltage that's up high enough to meet the need. And I'll tell you this, the higher your voltage, the lower your amperage. So the higher their voltage, the more work they can do with the wire size and the capacity size, I would say, that they have. But what we're seeing a lot of is we're seeing a lot of voltage that is higher than normal, a lot higher than it used to be. And we've got two competing things happening at the same time. We've got more homes and more people, which means more load, more need. The voltage is being raised. At the same time, we're simultaneously going to higher end equipment, which needs lower voltage. So it's kind of like having a couple of cars trying to go opposite ways on a one-way street. At some point, they're going to run into each other. You know, they can both travel down that road pretty good for a while, but eventually there's going to be an issue and they're going to hit each other. And I'm going to explain some of that and some of what we're seeing here in a few minutes and some of what you can do to try to protect yourself as moving forward. Let's go to Karen on line one. Karen, are you there?
5: Yes.
3: What's up, Karen?
5: Hey there. My house runs like really cool, like in the whole house, except for the master bedroom is so much hotter. And I wondered if there's a way we can, you know, like
3: if the rest of the house stays pretty good, it should just be basically an airflow issue. Do you have a return in that bedroom?
5: Yes.
3: Okay, so you've got a return in there. You've got some supply. So depending on what part of the house it's on, it's probably just that you don't have enough air going into it. And so that's what you want to do is just get some, you know, if you've got a heat and air guy, get them out there, have them look at it, and just tell them, you know, this room is staying 3 or 4 degrees warmer than the rest of it. We'd like to, you know, get this, the ducts upsized or whatever to get the airflow in there, because your air conditioner, it only does what it knows it needs to do, right? So your thermostat's probably in the hallway. It's reading the temperature in the hallway, and then it's just cycling based on that. Once it reaches that set point, it turns off. It doesn't know it's still warm in the master bedroom. Now, you could move the thermostat, or for instance, you could replace it with, say, something like a T10 or another smart thermostat and put a sensor in that room and help that some. But if it's actually doing really good in the rest of the house, you're going to end up making the rest of the house even colder by running it longer to try to get there. So what I would do instead is I would get someone out and get them to increase the airflow into that room. That way, when it is running, it'll drop that temperature faster, and it should bring those temperatures back together if they put enough air into it.
5: Okay, yeah, that was my question. If there was anything we could just do at home, or if I need to have somebody come out and.
3: Yeah, the only thing you could do yourself, if you were savvy enough to put a thermostat on it, you could put a thermostat on it and put a sensor on it, and a sensor could determine the actual runtime, the sensor in the master, but that's going to drop the temperature everywhere else. And so I would just go ahead and get somebody to come out and look at it and increase those duct lines. I mean, obviously if you're comfortable running duct work, you can try to do that yourself, but the duct work is not big enough. You're not moving enough air. Now that, unless maybe you have a damper or something cut off. Now, if you could get to the ductwork and check the branch lines where it comes off the trunk line, possibly a damper or something is closed that's restricting some of that air. You can look at that. But barring that, my gut feeling is, you know, they just didn't put enough air into the space. It may be south facing or east or west facing, have a lot of windows, high ceilings. All of those things affect that. And sometimes, you know, with the way they run it based on square footage, and they don't really look at all the parameters and the things that are happening in the room.
5: Yeah. Okay. Well, thank you so much.
3: Yep. Absolutely. Have a great weekend.
5: You too. Thanks. Bye-bye.
3: 615-737-9986. This is the Efficient Heating and Cooling Hour. I'm your host, Jeff Eddy, with Efficient Heating and Cooling. We'll be back.
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2: The following episode of Efficient Heating and Cooling was pre-recorded.
3: All right. We're supposed to be more ready than that, ain't I? All right. This is Efficient Heating and Cooling Hour. I'm your host, Jeff Eddy with Efficient Heating and Cooling. We are back for the final segment of the Efficient Heating and Cooling Hour for today. It's just for today. Y'all not rid of me completely yet. So let's go to the phones and let's go to line one. We're going to David first. David, are you there?
6: Yes, sir.
3: What's going on, David?
6: I hadn't gotten over the ice storm yet. I'm calculating a way to keep my house warm with the power down.
3: Right.
6: My house has got a box on the side of the house, and inside the box is a 100-amp breaker for the house and a 60-amp breaker for the HVAC.
3: Okay.
6: And I've got a generator that'll put out 9,000 watts. If I can put that generator onto my HVAC circuit in the wintertime when it's gas, there's no compressor involved.
3: Right.
6: It looks to me like my 9,000 watts would take care of that fan.
3: Yeah. Yeah, it'll easily handle the controls and the fan on that. You wouldn't have any trouble with it doing it. I'll tell you what to look for if you want to go this route. If you'll look in, I saw a generator a while back that came with a plug and a cord that would plug into that 240-volt side, and it plugs directly into that plug on you. So you mount it, you run a circuit from a breaker in the house out to that. Now that circuit would stay off most of the time, all the time. And that receptacle, you know, if your power was to go out, then you would, you know, it requires some thinking through and some work on your part. You would have to go in, kill the power so that if power came back on, it wouldn't, you know, the service and the generator wouldn't be button voltage. And then, you can, you know, plug it in and flip that breaker on and it'll feed back through that circuit, through that breaker and onto your panel. You're just going to have to be obviously very selective. So you're going to have to go through if that ever happened and turn off a bunch of those breakers. But you know, with yours being 9,000 watts, you could run the unit and probably your refrigerator, maybe your freezer too. Run those three things, you know. Now, obviously, in the summertime, you're not running much of anything. You know, you could probably get away with maybe run the air conditioner some, but probably not. You're probably going to be stuck with nothing. Maybe.
6: Is there any way to look at the panel on the side of my heating and air unit outside to tell what the amperage it's pulling is?
3: Look at your actual unit, not at the panel. So if you look at the data tag on your unit, you'll have like max overcurrent protection. That's basically them telling you what size breaker and wire they want you to run. But if you'll look at like running load amps, there'll be a running load amps, data on both the compressor, the fan, and all that stuff. And I can tell you that your amperage on that fan, you're not pulling more than 10 amps, period. I don't care what kind of blower motor you've got in that thing. You're not pulling more than 10 amps when that package unit's running in the heat. Just, it's not.
6: It should be 1,000 watts.
3: Yeah, right. You're pretty close to that. Yeah, you're not doing much there. It's going to be pretty easy for you to maintain. That's why I said with that 9,000, you can probably handle the unit, maybe refrigerator and freezer. You know, consistently if you wanted to. I mean, realistically, if you're running the generator, it's probably using the same power regardless. So you might as well run the refrigerator and freezer at the same time too. You could probably run some lights. You just have to, find out what those things are actually pulling, and then, you know, you stay at least 80% below whatever it says it can handle. You don't want to be there, right? They're not, you know, they say, oh, it's 9,000 watts. It delivers 9,000 watts at startup, probably drops below that after the fact, right? So you want to be about 80% of whatever that thing's actually trying to run.
6: Okay. All right. I appreciate the information.
3: Yes, sir. Have a great weekend.
6: Y'all are doing a good job.
3: Thank you, sir.
6: Thank you.
3: All right, let's go to John on line two. John, are you there? John, you there?
7: Yeah.
3: Oh, hey, there you are. We didn't have you for a minute there. What's going on?
7: You got me?
3: Yeah, we got you now.
7: Okay, I'm sorry.
3: No, it's not your fault. I'm sure it was us, but that's fine. Tell me what's up.
7: The returns on my heating and air, I've got two on each end of the house,
3: uh-huh.
7: And they've got a grill that hinges open, and the filter sets in there real snugly. And my question is about the filters. The guy that installed it told me not to use the pleated filters. He said they restricted airflow. He said to go with sort of your cheap brand and put like a I bought this stuff as like a charger, like it's almost like hairspray I spray on them. And I just wanted your opinion on that.
3: No, I use the pleated at my house. If you look at the pleated design, the purpose in the design, that accordion design, if you took the outside off of it and stretched it out, you got a lot more surface area and material than you do with that cheap piece of junk he's telling you to put in there. And that basically you can throw a cat through. And so, yes, the pleated is more restrictive, but the way that they get away with that, if you'll be reasonable on your MERV rating, that MERV rating will tell you, 8 to 10, somewhere in that neighborhood is where you want to be. You don't want to be above that. There's plenty that are above that, and they're too restrictive. But if you land somewhere between 8 and 10 on your MERV rating, and then when you're looking at your pleated filter, if you think about the design, there's more surface area for the air to move through than there is on a flat surface like that. So you're moving as much air because you have more surface area, even though it's more restrictive, you're still moving the air because of the pleated design. So I like the pleated filters. That's what I use at my house. And obviously, I'm not going to compromise my own airflow. So,
7: well, what is there a name brand you recommend?
3: No, I just filter's a filter. I mean, when I don't even pay attention to the filter brands that we get because we buy them from a supply house, and it's just really not. It's not something technology wise that there's any real difference between, what is on the shelf and what you're buying in a box. If I was you, I would probably, if I wasn't going to try to find a supply house to get them, you know, I get mine from obviously Heat and Air Supply House because I buy everything from them and they give me a good deal. But with you, if I was you, if I'm the average homeowner, I'm probably going to go online and I'm going to look for the filters that are my size that I want and probably order them by the box, and you're probably going to get them cheaper. That's just, I mean, you know, you're paying a certain amount to go to Home Depot or Lowe's or whatever and get filters. And I've had people call in, and there's some of them they say it's a good deal. Maybe it is. I don't know. I don't keep up with it. But I know I've got several customers that get all their filters online from an online store, and they say they get great pricing. Some of them better pricing than me. So that's where I would probably try to get it, and I wouldn't worry about the brand name. It's just a filter.
7: Okay, this MERV rating, is it MRV?
3: Yes, MERV, MERV. You'll see that listed on them. I would, and the only reason I mention that is I would not go above 10. If you go above 10, you're going to really start to restrict the airflow.
7: Okay, the higher the number, the more restriction.
3: That's exactly right. Yes, sir.
7: Hey, I appreciate you. Thank you very much.
3: Yes, sir. Have a great weekend.
7: You too. Bye.
3: All right. This is the Efficient Heating and Cooling Hour, and we have, what we got left, Michael? How much time? 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
4: WTN. From ABC News. I'm Brian Clark. Alcohol, tongue depressors, and hockey sticks are just some of the Canadian goods now subject to a 50% tariff when shipped to the U.S. That's after trade negotiations between the U.S. and Canada broke down without a deal. Each side's now blaming the other and vowing to retaliate. U.S. Trade Representative Jamison Greer, when asked what's next, said,
5: "It's hard to say. We don't have new talks planned with the Canadians. We're moving forward with measures that respond to Canadian retaliation."
4: President Trump celebrating Chief Justice John Roberts' order allowing construction to continue on his White House ballroom, says ABC's Stephen Portnoy in Washington.
6: This administrative stay simply says that everything is on pause pending further order of the Chief Justice or of the Supreme Court as a whole, which basically means that construction can continue until the justices say otherwise.
4: The Georgia Bureau of Investigation has arrested four former Savannah Police Department employees for misuse of a license plate reader system. That is the department's Flock camera, which takes photographs and records license plates in a jurisdiction. These employees had been suspended from their jobs. A judge in Texas considering whether Carmelo Anthony, the teen convicted of stabbing another teenager to death during a track meet, will receive a new trial. ABC's Liz Nagy's been covering the case.
7: At the center of this push for a new trial is a sort of gentleman's agreement between Anthony's former defense team and prosecutors. His defense team says as part of that deal, the teen was forced to waive his right to testify in his own defense. Prosecutors say both sides agreed to withhold evidence to keep from inflaming an already racially sensitive case.
4: 23-time major champion Serena Williams is playing the U.S. Open. No word on whether she's playing the singles, but the 44-year-old is playing in the mixed doubles event with Carlos Alcaraz.
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11: Hello, everybody, and welcome to this edition of Tennessee Wildcast. We're glad you're tuning in. Thanks for watching and listening. Great show lined up for you today, and we are at the National Bird Dog Museum here in Grand Junction, Tennessee. Miss Amy Spencer is helping me co-host, and I'm excited to do a few shows here. We shot one with Ames Plantation and Tall Timbers last time, and this one's going to be about the facility that we're at today. Yeah, I'm excited to learn a lot.
12: We're going to talk about the museum and a little bit about the Bird Dog Foundation. And this is such a tribute to the sporting breeds. And it is amazing. If you have never seen it, you need to put it on your list. It's a bucket list item, that, especially if you're into dogs, mm-hmm. and you're into the history of quail and retrievers, and this is it. This is the place you need to be.
11: This is Amy's show right here. She lives and breathes this stuff. Well, with us today is Rex Brotherton. He is the wife. His wife is Tanya Brotherton, and she's the executive director of the facility here. And Rex is our guest to talk about all that goes on.
12: And Rex is a wealth of history and knowledge, and so this should... I'm setting you up, Rex. Yeah. This is going to be a good interview.
13: Thanks, Amy.
11: I've just got to know Rex here as we before the show and kind of chat, and he showed us through a little bit of the different rooms here. So I'm excited to hear stories. I know he's got a lot of them, and it's going to be a fun conversation. So,
12: well, just introduce yourself, Rex. Okay. Yeah. Just about yourself.
13: Yeah. All right. Well, my name is Rex Brotherton, and I'm an old West Tennessee boy. Grew up here, raised here. Actually on a cotton farm just a few miles down the road from where we're sitting this morning. So I've seen a lot of changes through the years, seen a lot of good changes and some things that weren't so good. Mm-hmm. We've lost a lot of our quail population. That affects the hunting here in this part of the country. And I'm really proud to be from West Tennessee. That's my home. Mm-hmm. I'm proud of it. And just give you a little bit about myself. I did graduate from University of Memphis. That was back in 1984. I had married Tanya, who is now the director here at the museum, in 1983.
11: Okay.
13: So we've been married 43 years, and I have been a banker my entire career. Recently retired. Mm-hmm. I got to a position where I could retire, so I decided to go ahead and make that move and retire.
12: Now busier than ever?
13: Now busier than ever. My wife says she now has twice the man and half the money. So I don't know if that's a
12: I resemble good thing that, Tanya. I resemble that.
13: I'm happy that I can be here and help her. Yeah. And this is something, of course, I love her and I love what she does here. Mm-hmm. I love this opportunity to be able to be here and to see the museum each day, meet people coming in from all across the United States, and just being able to be a part of it, because I love the history and the heritage that we have here in our bird hunting community here in West Tennessee.
11: Yeah, well, you grew up around all this, right? I mean, you bird hunted growing up and things like that, right?
13: I did. This was, as I said, I grew up just a few miles from here. Mm-hmm. The Ames Plantation and the National Field Trials have been a part of my life since the very beginning, back in 1960 when I was born. I've never participated in field trialing, but I've always hunted, had hunting dogs growing up, and it's been a spectacular way to live your life.
11: So. Yeah, mm-hmm. Yeah, no doubt. Well, go ahead, Amy.
12: I was just going to say, you know, the National Bird Dog Museum, it's neat that we have, well, it's really awesome that we have this in our in our back doors, because, you know, this is the museum is operated by a 501c3 Bird Dog Foundation.
13: Right.
12: And this is a 30,000 square foot facility right here in Grand Junction. And it is all dedicated to preserving the history of field trials, shooting sports, and 40 breeds of pointing, flushing and retrieving bird dogs. So when you walk in this building, it is a little overwhelming, but the wealth of knowledge, the history, the memorabilia that is here is just amazing. And, you know, one thing about the museum, it is dedicated to preserving the past and protecting the future of field trialing and bird hunting. So, it is spectacular to see.
13: It's always amazing to me to hear someone talking after they come here for the first time. Mm-hmm. And, you know, people pass by and they say, well, someday I'm going to stop in there and see what they've got in the Bird Dog Museum. And, when they eventually do, it's always get the same reaction is, I had no idea that place was so big and there were so many things in there to see. And I tell everybody, well, actually, it's going to take you 3 days to go through this if you really do it right and want to read everything and want to study it and learn about the sport. This would be something that would take hours upon hours to do. So,
12: And that actually brings up our next question. How did it get started?
13: Okay.
12: When? And we'll give us the background history.
14: Yeah, and why Grand Junction? What, you know?
13: Right. Well, that's a question people ask also. But we really have a culmination here of about 150 years of bird dog history, bird hunting, and bird field trialing, bird dog field trialing. Grand Junction is named because we have the intersection of two railroads here.
14: Okay.
13: And that played into the history of field trialing here in this area. The field trials began in West Point, Mississippi, the national championship. Let me clarify that. Mm-hmm. The national championship began in 1896 in West Point, Mississippi, and it was run there until 1900. In 1900, they had a smallpox outbreak. And so they quarantined everyone down there, and they were looking for another place to run the trials. Well, people were familiar with Grand Junction. We had had trials running here since 1881.
14: Okay.
13: And actually, if you go back in the history, we have field trials that were actually run here back in the 1840s and 50s. And how it got started was people would have a bird dog, and they would be bragging about how great their bird dog was. And then somebody would hear them say, hey, my dog's better than that. And so the next thing you know, they've scheduled a field trial to determine who has the best dog. And that's kind of how it got started. And they'd always have some kind of little prize, like a shotgun or a trophy or something like that.
14: Mm-hmm.
13: I've got one of the earliest trophies that is known to have been presented, and that's back in the 1880s. So Wow. Our history goes back a long way. And the field trials began to be run here in 1900, as I said. And the reason for that is just because of what you were talking about, Grand Junction, Tennessee. We had easy access to this country from north, east, south, and west.
14: Yeah, okay.
13: And we could had a wonderful place for everyone to stay, commercial hotel, they call it, and it had the capacity to hold 76 guests. And so we had also, they said that people from Memphis would come out to Grand Junction to eat and then travel back to Memphis after they got through because the food was so good. So you can get here easily. You can bring all your horses, dogs, supplies, everything you need to run the trials with. When you get here, there's a good place to stay, good food, all that's available. And the most important thing is there's a great abundance of quail. And just to tell you how abundant they were, actually, the field trials, when they first started back in the 1880s here, they would run the field trials and start them in the lobby of the hotel. They would take a brace of dogs and they would just hold them there at the door. Someone would open the door, let them go, and then they would start bird hunting right from the lobby of the hotel.
14: Wow.
13: I've got an account of a trial that was run on Christmas Day back in the 1880s, and they said that they found the first covey of quail within 300 yards of the hotel door.
14: Okay.
12: Wow.
13: So that's kind of gives you an idea how abundant the quail were here. In the early 1900s, we had some New England entrepreneurs who had heard about how great this country was for bird hunting. They began to move here. Mr. Ames was one of them. Mm. At one time, he controlled up to 30,000 acres of land here for a quail preserve.
14: Wow.
13: And that land was land that he purchased and land that he leased. So he had in his control about 30,000 acres of land. I heard how he did that. He would go to the local farmers and say, hey, I'll pay your property taxes this year if you'll let me bird hunt on your property and give me exclusive rights to do that.
14: Yeah.
13: And then that's how he accomplished that.
14: Wow, that's cool.
13: We have another New England entrepreneur named Herman Duryea. He was a good friend of Mr. Ames, and he was here during that time. He built a big home here, had a quail preserve of his own. So we had a lot of people coming in that had a lot of excess money and the funds to make all this happen. And so it was good for this area back in that day.
14: Sure was.
12: So what year did the museum open?
13: Began, in, as I said, really in 1989.
12: Okay.
13: And was when the foundation was first established. And the foundation was a 501c3 corporation, and that was done so for tax benefits for people who would like to donate to the museum.
14: Mm-hmm.
13: Let me back up just a little bit to the 1970s. We had a man here named Wilson Dunn who had a store here, Wilson Dunn Sporting Goods.
14: Okay.
13: And it was, for its day, was kind of like Cabela's or
12: I remember
13: Bass
12: the
13: Pro.
12: Catalog
13: right.
12: in the mail, and it would be what's new in the catalog.
13: They had a huge catalog of business. They mailed shipments of goods, sporting goods, supplies all over the United States, all over the world. And Mr. Dunn was very successful at that. And he was a great bird dog enthusiast. He actually won one of the national championships, one of the few people locally here that actually won a national championship with a dog named Dunn's Fearless Bud back in the 1990s. But he dedicated a part of that store to bird dog memorabilia. And he had photographs of field trial people, the bird dogs. And when people would come here for the trials, they would kind of gravitate to the store, and they would sit around and talk, and they would look at the photographs and remember past times. And it was just a good place to come and visit. And, of course, Mr. Wilson Dunn was a great businessman, so he knew bringing those people in was going to, they'd probably buy something before they left, you know.
14: Yeah.
13: So he was able to do that. But one of the guys...
14: Good marketing.
13: One of the guys that was there... back in the 70s, was a man named Garrett Lockie. He was a retired Navy captain.
12: Great guy.
13: And he lived to be 101 years old. He was very instrumental in making what you see happen here, along with Mr. Dunn, along with some others. They said, you know, we need to make this permanent somehow or another. We need to make a permanent museum for all of this memorabilia that you have.
14: Yeah.
13: And Mr. Dunn said, well, I'll be glad to donate it to the museum if we can make it happen. So work began to be done back in the 70s and 80s. As I said, the foundation was established in 1989. And with the help of 4,000 bird dog enthusiasts across the United States and the support of 35 corporate sponsors, the museum was built and completed in 1991 debt-free. And we've been here ever since.
14: Wow.
13: And expanded through the years. So.
14: Yeah. Well, we've walked through a little bit before we started, and it's room after room after room. Like you said, what was it, 30?
12: There's 40 breeds represented.
13: 30,000 square feet.
14: Yeah, 30,000 square feet, 40 breeds represented. So let's dive into some of those. These rooms and different areas and the focus and all that kind of stuff.
13: Right.
12: Yeah.
14: What are people going to find when they come?
13: Well, the room that we're in now, this is kind of the beginning of your tour in the museum. And this explains some of the history behind the early development of field trials in the area. Some of our first national championship winners. And they, back in that day, were pointers and setters.
14: Okay.
13: Setters were the prominent breed at the beginning, and then it kind of moved to pointers. And there were some reasons for that we won't get into. But anyway, the pointers kind of took over the trials. And through the years, all that information is here about how that developed and the things that happened. Behind me here, we have a display of Count Noble. And Count Noble was a dog that was very instrumental as a foundational sire for the setter breed.
14: Okay.
13: The dog was whelped in England in 1879. 79. Think about that.
14: Look at the plaque up here.
13: I can't hardly remember my wife's birthday, much less Count Noble's. But 1879 was when he was whelped. He was brought here at 6 months old. Showed a lot of prominence in the field trial world, won a several national championships, not national championships, but several championships. Uh-huh. And he was a great sire. His progeny, he had 30 champions that came out of him.
14: Wow.
13: Through the years. Mm-hmm. And so that's, he was instrumental to the setter breed. And all of these dogs, we have the Hall of Fames, all these dogs had some impact on the breed. Mm-hmm. But this dog behind me is the actual dog. This is Count Noble.
14: Wow.
13: And he died in 1891. And his owner was B.F. Wilson. And he knew how important this dog was. But when he died, he had the dog buried and spent a restless night that night. And thinking about, this dog is just too important to just bury. Mm-hmm. So the next day he had the dog exhumed and had the dog mounted, and the dog went into this display that you see behind me.
14: Wow.
13: And so he's been on display, permanent display, as we say, on perpetual point now for, you know, 100 or so years. You know, wow. So for a long time he's been here. Now we actually received this from the Carnegie Museum of Natural History in Pennsylvania, in Pittsburgh, Pennsylvania, in 1999
14: when
13: we received that here. So we're always getting new displays. We're getting collections from people. Mm-hmm. We have, as you were talking about, I think I'm getting back to the original question.
12: It's the art and memorabilia here is unbelievable, because you have paintings, you have sculptures, you have historical artifacts. And then over the years, people donate here. You will see just about, we have a taxidermy dog, and then we also have, you know, champion, we have handler saddles, we have guns, we have, it's really mind blowing when you look at the artifacts.
13: You mentioned the hats. Mm-hmm. You know, we have a case back there with hats, and when people, the handlers would find a bird on point during the field trial, they would usually raise their hats, and people knew that hat, you know.
14: Okay.
13: And
12: that
13: so that is
12: one of the ways to declare point.
13: One of the ways to do that. So everybody had their own particular type and style of hat that they wore, and when they saw that hat, they automatically thought of that handler. Mm-hmm. So
14: that's cool.
12: You have your style.
13: Right. You have your style.
14: Yeah.
13: We have three different Hall of Fames here.
14: Okay.
13: In the museum. The first one is the Field Trial Hall of Fame. And usually there's one person and one dog inducted into this Hall of Fame each year.
12: I call it the legends and the dogs.
13: The legends and the dogs. These are the best of the best. Mm-hmm. These dogs are instrumental in the development of field trials, mm-hmm. The impact on the breeds. This is a very important, part of this facility, is that, Hall of Fame.
12: Yes.
13: It's a very big honor to be in the Hall of Fame. You know, everybody wants to, you know, be related to somebody in the Hall of Fame, you know, or had some relationship with a dog. You know, my great, great grandparents owned this dog or something, you know. So we hear a lot of that, you know, stories from people coming here. We also have the Sporting Dog Hall of Fame.
12: That's your spaniels and your setters and your
13: setters,
12: 20 breeds.
13: More specific, and as far as breeds are concerned. These dogs are, there's four maybe different types of dogs. We have a setter, the pointers, we have the flushing dogs, which are the Brittany's and the spaniels, and they're all included in that part back there.
14: Okay.
13: Then we have the retriever section, which is Retriever Hall of Fame, and that's for Labrador retrievers, Golden retrievers, Chesapeake retrievers.
14: Okay.
13: And it tells their history, the people who've played prominent roles in the development of that breed. So, a lot of history. If you're into a certain breed of dog, we've got that particular area that you can come here. I think when people come to the Bird Dog Museum, they're interested in everything, but they're all looking for, hey, I've got a Labrador Retriever. Where is that section?
12: I actually used to run labs years ago, and the first time I ever came here, I went to go see her father, you know, the one that I ran, because he was in here, and I wanted to see what he looked like. I wanted to read about him. I remember that was the first thing when I came here was the lab. You know, when you have a facility this big, it's so much more. This morning, I took a dive into the William F. Brown Memorial Library because I was looking for something for my for a friend, and it was actually here because this houses one of the most massive archives of bird dog literature, stud books dating back to the early 1900s, and then historical periodicals, and I found what I was looking for in the 1922 collection today. So I got to take care of that before we leave. I got to get a copy of that.
13: That's right. The library is a tremendous library, and we have visitors come from all across the United States to do research on their dogs. You know, I'm a historian. I love family history. I love genealogies, but there are people out there who love to search out the genealogy of their dog. Oh,
12: yes. Yeah. And one of those, and I'm going to bring his name up, is Steeple Bell, who he is very instrumental in that library. And matter of fact, I reached out to Steeple about this one particular trial that I was looking for. And he said, hey, you need to go to the museum. It's there. But Steeple has actually traced our Purina Dog of the Year back to the original dog that came over from England. I mean, he did a full genealogy, and it was amazing to go back through and look at where he came from. Yeah.
13: I've seen some of those genealogies, and they're extensive. I mean, they'll cover like three or four pages going back and, you know, the sires and the dams of all these dogs. So, it's a very interesting part of the museum, experience, I think.
12: And one of the things when you walk through here, the art, it's just the paintings are just, they're amazing. I mean, we were talking about the one from the Oklahoma City bombing right here that had shrapnel go through it that was donated. And then it's just, I'm looking at a black and white pointer right now that is just breathtaking, just the painting in general. But this, it's all throughout here. It's the trophies. It's the sculptures. It does make me wonder when you hear this, you and Tanya, what's one of the more prominent favorite things? Because there's so much to look at here. There's so many artifacts.
13: Yeah.
12: What's a favorite?
13: Cal Noble behind us is a favorite.
14: Yeah.
13: It's one of my personal favorites. The Wildlife Heritage Center is, is the young people and old people alike.
12: The taxidermy. The taxidermy. Amazing.
13: We have an amazing collection of taxidermy. Most of it was donated by Chubby Andrews. He was a doctor in Memphis, and Dr. Chubby Andrews was a close friend of Nash Buckingham, who wrote all the outdoor books and periodicals for the magazines, you know, of the day, outdoor magazines. He wrote for them.
14: Wow.
13: And he was a very good artist. I mean, he collected specimens from all over the South, all over the United States, and you can go in there and see his work. It's really amazing.
12: So let's talk a little bit.

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2: Interest
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2: 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We're closed on Monday.
4: So the donation box is great for the locals, but there's people out there that can donate in bigger ways. How could they do that?
2: Get in touch with Tanya.
4: Call
3: Tanya, the office.
2: Tanya will be glad to talk to you if you have a check. You know, if you have a check you want to donate or cash, you know, she'll take your credit card. However you want to do that, she can take care of you there.
4: Well, you know, it's important to have these museums like we do because if you look at the future, you know, it's going online and digital. So what's one way how does this foundation keep this going in all of the digital world?
2: Well, one thing about bird dog people, most of them are older. You know,
4: well, that's the problem, you know, though, too.
2: That may be part of the problem. That could be. But we're trying to develop new ways to display artifacts, QR codes, that kind of thing. So if you want a more in-depth information about it, you can find that out. We have, of course, a website, www.birddogfoundation.com, that you can go to and get more information. And we're trying to get up to speed in the new world.
3: Well, I think opening your door to these younger groups, these field trips and things like that, it sparks their interest. I'm sure there's still a generation out there that loves the outdoors, and it's, you know, just trying to push that.
4: And there's going to be a kid that's watching, or parents that are watching this show, that's going to be like, we need to make a trip.
3: Yeah.
4: We need to make a trip to see it.
3: Exactly. Yep. The hotel's probably not here, but...
2: right.
3: It's not here anymore, but come make a trip.
4: Yes.
3: Come check it out.
2: Right.
3: Visit Ames Plantation. Check that place out, too. But, yeah, great information today. We could have covered a lot more, but
4: yes.
3: I appreciate the information you shared. I think it gives people a tease, and they'll come out and see
2: it. Maybe we need part two.
3: We might be able to do that.
4: Well, you're working on something that we will do a part two on soon, down the road.
3: Okay.
2: We're working on a documentary for West Tennessee, and I'm involved with that, and it's been fun. Really has.
3: Well, we'll have to come back for that one.
4: Yeah.
3: All right. Well, thanks, Rex, and thanks, Tanya. This has been a great episode. Thank you, Amy. Thank you all out there for watching and listening. This is Tennessee Wildcast, and we'll see you next time.
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4: All right. Hello, everybody, and welcome to this edition of Tennessee Wildcast. I'm Jason Harmon, your host, and we got another great show lined up for you today. Mr. Don King helping me co-host.
5: Yes, sir. Hey, it's hard to believe it's been over a year since we had this guy in the studio with us.
4: I know. It feels like almost over a year since we've been in the studio all the shows on the road.
5: But, I know it does.
4: But yeah, I'm excited about our guest today Mr. Chris Hennessy back with us.
5: Yes.
4: And your intro on the show, you know, hunting, fishing, boating, that's what we're going to talk about today. Everything.
5: Exactly.
4: It's a show chock full of everything today. So.
5: Hey, and speaking of Chris, thanks to him for letting us use his song as our theme song for the year, really, for our 75th anniversary. It's been great. We've been able to put together a music video of a lot of wildlife and just outdoor activities and everything. And Chris was gracious enough to let us use the song for that.
6: Oh, you kidding?
5: Purpose.
6: That was a blessing to me. And actually, we're still listening to it. It sounds great. Yeah. It's never sounded better, though. I mean, the vocals my vocals sounded good, but man, that guy that comes on and does the intro, I don't know who that is, but he's got a voice made for radio.
5: Oh yeah, well, yeah, face for radio. Yeah.
6: Oh, that's really great, guys. And that was such a blessing to me that you guys were willing to use that song. It was kind of spawned here, right? Mm-hmm. The last time I was here.
5: You made the song pitch right here at the table.
6: Yeah, I did. I was not afraid to do it. Matter of fact, I got one I'll throw at you today.
4: Okay.
5: Oh, okay.
6: Let's
4: hear it. Lay it on me.
6: Welcome to Nashville, right? It's like Music Row. But no, it sounded great, man. We had a great time recording that, too.
5: It was
6: really good, man.
4: Yeah, it turned out great, and I think it's been a great kickoff to the – well, it's not kickoff, but it was a good kickoff to the 75th, and we're almost done with that. Come February or so, that'll be the end of the 75 years, end of the 76th year. But it's been a fun celebration this year, but anyway, let's jump into a radio station real quick, Don.
5: WJSQ, and you guys are very familiar with this station. It's in Athens, you know, right down the road from where you guys grew up. So, or up the road, maybe, mm-hmm. I should say.
4: Over the hill.
5: Yeah, over the hill. 101.7. We own 6 a.m. at this station 6 days a week.
6: Well, let me tell you something.
5: Yeah.
6: The first Chris Hennessy song ever played on the radio was played on 101.7 in Athens, Tennessee. Yes, sir.
5: How cool
6: is
5: that?
6: I was born in Athens, Tennessee. Were you?
4: I was born in Cleveland.
6: Oh, okay. Yeah. Southerner.
4: Mm-hmm. Yeah.
6: All right. But yeah, that's the old stomping grounds there. I mean, they still play some great music to this day.
5: Yeah.
6: Absolutely.
5: Yeah. Well, as I said, 6 a.m. Monday through Friday, we're on the extras play for 5 minutes every morning. And then at 6 a.m. on Saturdays, you hear the whole show. So,
6: well, I'd just like to give a shout out to Mom and them over there across the ridge in Decatur. Hope they're all doing well. And at 6 a.m., if it is, I hope y'all are just getting up and turning your radio on to 101.7.
5: Probably getting the coffee ready.
6: She's getting the coffee ready.
4: Yeah, we appreciate our radio partners. Appreciate everybody that's out there listening on the podcast. Like it, share it, subscribe. YouTube is also a great place to watch the show if you want to. And we're on Carbon TV, so check us out there and all the other great hunting and fishing content out there on Carbon TV. So, we've introduced Chris, but Chris, thanks for coming back. Thanks for being on the show again. It was a great time. We did the first go around, so we thought we'd have you back and talk a little bit of hunting, a little bit of fishing, and boating's going to be a big topic today. But what have you been up to? You've been out in the woods here lately since we
6: I have,
4: chatted
6: actually.
4: Last?
6: Well, it's funny. So this is, you know, when we're shooting this, we're right in the middle of fall. Leaves are falling. Everything's beautiful. Mm-hmm. There's no more beautiful place in Tennessee in the fall.
5: Right.
6: I mean, I'm sure that there's some places up north could make an argument, but I don't think so. Tennessee wins.
4: It's a tough one.
6: So we've been we've been looking at deer. Mm-hmm. We have not done anything about it yet. But we did chase some doves back in the day, you know, and a month or so ago. Yeah. And we've been out shooting a little bit of, you know, a little bit of bird shooting. So we've had a good time with that. But, yeah, we're always outside doing something and fishing, too. Yeah.
4: Yeah. Yeah. It's a great time. It doesn't matter what time of year. I mean, it's fall. You can do it all.
6: Oh, it's beautiful.
4: It's the greatest time to be outside.
6: Yeah.
4: But, yeah, that's cool to hear that you've been getting out with your boys and having a good time.
5: Hey, and another thing that happened since we saw him, he got on the road with a podcast.
6: I did. Yeah. I was going to mention that, too.
5: Yeah.
6: Yeah. So, you know, I came in here last year and I saw this genius at work in here. And I thought, this is pretty cool, man. And so it really, I sort of had an idea to do a show. And, you know, talking with you guys really kind of helped to get that into motion. And so I started a show called Fully Armed. And it's a podcast. It's on YouTube. It, you know, it's the different formats.
5: Yeah.
6: And it's a faith-based show. And I interview people. And I just ask them how faith has played a role in their career or whatever it is that they may, you know, be into or are doing. So, and it's been great. It's been a challenge, you know. And I do it in a out of a mobile studio. And we jokingly, not jokingly, it's actually become a thing that we call the studio Judy. So it's an RV. It's a 06 Winnebago. And I bought it from a lady named Judy. And that's kind of how it took over.
5: Yeah.
6: So we gutted it and turned it into a studio. And now, once a week, right now we're putting our episodes out on Sundays.
5: Uh-huh.
6: Of course, you know, they're there forever at that point.
4: Definitely.
6: But it's been great. Had some amazing guests. And, yeah, go check it out. Fully Armed with Chris Hennessy.
5: And it's a wide variety of folks you talk to.
6: It is. We've had I've had a Major League Baseball player, Dalton Varsho, which we'll talk about him a little more. He was on there. I just got through, and we'll talk about him, too, I'm sure, Ott Defoe, which has been on your show.
4: Yeah, he came on a while back, yeah.
6: Yeah, he knows how to catch a fish, and he took me fishing. Matter of fact, I'll tell you about it right
4: now. Let's hear it, yeah.
6: So, I, you know, I put a few episodes out, and Ott would comment on my show.
5: Oh, nice.
6: And so when I saw the comments, I'm like, I'm just going to. He's East Tennessee boy. I didn't know him, but I'm just going to hit him up, you know. And I was like, man, you want to come on the show? He's like, absolutely. So I said, you know, I can bring the studio to you, which was a good move on my part because he said, yeah, just bring it down to the house. And he lives in Blaine, Tennessee, right on the Holston River. And so I drove down there early one morning. He's like, let's go fishing. And I'm like, yeah, let's go fishing. So we got in his boat, put in there on the Holston. And it was a foggy morning, beautiful, you know. This was, I don't know, it was in sometime in September. No, it would have been October, middle October. So he handed me, you know, his rod. And I'm thinking, I'm not going to show up with my cheap gear, you know. This is Ott Defoe. He's one of the Bassmasters, you know.
5: Yeah.
6: He's the man. So he gave me the same thing. It was a chatterbait. It's what he was using, right? And you would think, wouldn't you? That the same boat, same bait, same rod and reel,
4: same water,
6: same everything, that we would catch the same amount of fish. It just does not work out like that. So I'm telling you guys, within 3 minutes, he's like, oh, that's a pretty good one. And he reels in at least a 3 pound, maybe more smallmouth. I got a picture on it. But he reels it in. He said, I'm not being a real good host, am I? I was like, you're just dry holding me in the back of the boat back here.
4: Yeah.
6: But no, we had an absolutely great time, and he's just phenomenal. He's just a great right. – now, there's a great Tennessean right there. I love him. So we had a great time. So he's on the show. I've had some – you know, Drake White, you know, country music singer. Mm-hmm. I could go through a whole bunch of them. We've had some really great ones. The one that I just released is Rhonda Paulson, and she is the founder of Isaiah 117 House. And I'm going to always say their name if I get a chance because this place is unbelievable. Mm. You guys go check it out, Isaiah 117. Well, I won't go into great detail about what it's about, but go look it up. It's about foster children, and
4: awesome.
6: It's a really, really great service that they do. But anyways, it's been really cool. Had some great guests on there.
4: Awesome. Good. Well, go follow Chris and Fully Armed, Apple Podcast, YouTube, you got Instagram, Facebook out there. So just go find it.
5: Yeah.
4: And follow him. That's awesome. Well, Don, you said let's play a song around 5 minutes. We're 9 minutes in.
6: Nine? Is that 9 minutes? How did that happen?
4: That's just how the cookie crumbles. You want to kick off a song? We did this one back when the first time you were here, but this is, you said you changed it up a little bit and got some new lyrics, but it's a new release.
6: You know, I played it a year ago, and then I played it out live for a while, and then before I officially recorded it, and then I started thinking, I didn't really love the way that it felt as it was, so I redid it, and so I just released this a couple of weeks ago, and it's called Common Sense, and I wrote it loosely about my granddads. Mm-hmm. So as we talked about the first time I was here, my granddad Billy Hennessy, he used to take me quail hunting all the time. We'd go pheasant hunting, and so it's a lot about him, really.

0: common
1: sense. Yeah.
0: Nice.
1: Yeah.
0: Yeah. I love it. I love it. I can hear subtle differences and changes that you did to that. It's very good.
2: Yeah,
0: very
2: there were a few changes on it, but it's a little more rocking than it was when I played it last time.
0: Yeah. No, I love that. Love that. Good stuff.
1: Very timely, too.
2: I think
1: very,
2: so. Yeah,
1: very
2: I think
1: timely.
2: So. Yeah. Well, that was a what a generation of people, right?
1: Yep.
2: And so it seems to me that and my granddad would have been 100 years old this year. And it seems to me that going through the trials that group went through, whether it was the back end of the Depression or in the middle of the Depression, World War II,
1: yep,
2: and they came out of that knowing what it was like to struggle and to suffer, and it just builds character. And then it makes you really, in my opinion, look at things and go, like, well, that just don't make common sense. I mean,
1: And it helps you appreciate what we have.
2: It does, mm-hmm. Right?
1: Yeah.
2: Yep. It does. So, yeah, common sense. That's it.
0: 100%. 100%. That's love awesome. It. Yeah, me too. Well, let's transition just a little bit here and talk a little bit of boating safety. We recently shot some video at Pickwick Dam. Went through a scenario of a boat that might be fishing above the dam, and the spillways have been opened, and
1: right,
0: and it's trying to educate people on the dangers of fishing around a dam, being around boating around a dam, period. And we had the opportunity to set up a few boats remote controlled, and they were one was brought over the dam because of the spillway being opened, and then one was pulled in just because of the dangerous waters below that happened. So we've been through those scenarios here recently, and we're just trying to educate people on safe boating around dams.
1: Yes.
0: Don was part of the shoot, and we got a lot of great footage just to help educate people, and it's going to be part of our boating education class. You're going to see more of this on our website and in our materials that we produce and put out. But it was a great partnership with TVA and other partners. So
1: right, Corps of Engineers.
0: Yeah, definitely. Yeah. So it was a great shoot, and I look forward to sharing that and getting it out. But knowing Chris and we talked and chatted, he shared it on one of his podcasts, and I heard it, and I thought, wow, this will be a great chance to just kind of hear it firsthand and just share how dangerous it can be to fish around dams and help educate people on it. And what better person than Chris to come in and talk about it. And I appreciate you being open to share that.
2: Absolutely. And yeah, we talked about this a little bit on the phone, and I haven't really spoken about it much until this year for 35 years. You know, it was a long time ago, man.
0: Yeah.
2: But I feel like it's important. I really, really do, especially after having talked to you a little bit, that, you know, this could save lives. I mean, literally, what you guys are doing could save lives. And I think people take it so lightly. We talked about this earlier. You know, life jacket, 99% of the time you're going to put it on, and then you're like, I got this life jacket on. But that one time, it saves your life, you know?
0: Yeah.
2: Should not take it for granted. You know, those things are lifesavers, and that's why they're called what they're called.
0: Right.
2: So in 1989, my Uncle Jackie was a big fisherman, and I'm so glad to talk about him on this show because it's about hunting and fishing.
1: Uh-huh.
2: And he was old school, I guess an OG hunter, because, mm-hmm. you know, this was back in the 70s and 80s where, you know, climbing up a tree and shooting deer, which is so commonplace now, you know, that's such a big deal. Man, Jackie was like way ahead of his time. And he used to like put climbing spikes on and just climb up a tree and sit on a limb, and he would kill big bucks, you know, back in those days. And actually, when he was at Tennessee Tech, and I wish I had his name, but he was best pals with the guy who eventually went on to found the Wild Turkey Federation.
0: Oh, okay, cool.
2: And they were both at Tech at the same time. So, and Jackie would go hunting turkeys, you know, when nobody else was turkey hunting either, you know.
0: Right. I mean, growing up in Meigs, we barely saw turkeys.
2: No, I don't remember seeing any when I was a teenager. And it was one of the classic things somebody said once about Jackie. He said he never does let his extracurricular activities get messed up by school. You know, so he was real big into hunting and fishing. So he and I and my dad one day decided we're going to go catch some catfish at Watts Bar.
1: Mm-hmm.
2: Watts Bar Dam. And so for a lot of guys that are listening to this, they'll know that, you know, you can catch some big catfish up on the dam. So It's just like any other Sunday. We're gonna go fishing. That's what we do. So we took the boat down there. We got in it, and that's one thing about Jackie is that, man, his stuff was good. Like, it ran right. He didn't mess around, you know. And so for the people that don't know, you go up kind of not close to the dam. Make sure we're real clear about that. You don't want to get anywhere close to it on the top side or the bottom side. But you get within 300 yards of it, and then the current will push you back away from it. Mm-hmm. And we would just drop our lines down to the bottom
1: and drift
2: and catch big old catfish. Uh-huh. You know? Well, this one particular day, we came up, we got into our spot, everything was right, no problem. And you're not thinking danger. You know, you're just out having fun fishing.
0: Yeah. Y'all are having a good day.
2: Yeah. And so there were some guys, there were three guys in a boat waving at us. And, you know, kind of frantically. And we're like, well, it's pretty simple. We're just going to go over to them. Then we're going to get a rope to them. And then we're going to pull them out of there. No problem. Because you could tell their boat was stalled. So as we're going up there, I haven't told this story much. But as we were going up there, Uncle Jackie said, get the life jackets out. Mm-hmm. Of course, we were all adults and we weren't wearing them. We should have been the whole time in that situation. But I grabbed them and I threw him one of the zip-up ones, you know, and I put on the orange one. Well, any life jacket's a good life jacket, but I'm just going to tell you, some of them work better than others.
1: Yeah.
2: So he said, no, give me that orange one. So I took it off, threw it to him, and he threw the other one, and I zipped it up. Well, I was 15 at the time.
0: He swapped with you.
2: He swapped with me, and he saved my life. Mm-hmm. And he gave his up, not, you know, for that situation. He really did.
0: Yeah.
2: It would have been me instead of him. So he did not make it out of this, as you probably figured out. But so we go up to him. They throw a rope to us because they're ready, right? Well, and this is rough waters.
0: Oh, yeah, definitely.
2: Right. So there were like three, I don't know how many are on Watts Bar, but they were a lot of spill gates open. And it's just like Niagara Falls coming off.
1: Yeah, right.
2: So they threw a rope, and unknown to us at the time, it went in the water and got wrapped around the prop. Now, I bet you could do it 100 times and it wouldn't do it but once, you know, but it did in this one case. So now you got two boats that can't go.
0: And you didn't know this at the time.
2: No. Nobody did. Because he's trying to start the boat, and it's like, why didn't it start? It always starts, you know? So that was what the deal was. I've been out on the lake for the last 30 years since then, and I've never seen it happen again. Now, I know it's easy for that to happen, but I haven't seen it, you know?
1: Yeah.
2: So let me just tell you, when you're that far away from the dam, it's pushing you away from it. But when you get a little closer to it, it does the opposite. That top water backdraft sucks you back towards the dam. Mm-hmm. So people would think, we're good as long as we don't get down there. It's like, no, there's a lot of, this is an extreme situation right here. Like, there's a lot of water coming out of those things.
1: Yeah.
2: So, it just pulls you in. Mm. And there's no, like, you don't jump out, you don't paddle. There's none of that.
0: There's nowhere to go.
2: It's too late.
0: Yeah.
2: So, once the water hits the boat, you're down. And I just remember specifically is just black, like, just for a while. And not to go into too many details about it, but you're down long enough to take a few breaths because your body just makes you do it, you know. And then I saw light, and that's when I realized I'm coming back up, you know. And when I came back up, I was a good 200 or 300 yards from the dam. So been down, you know.
0: Yeah.
2: So, my Uncle Jackie gave me that life jacket, and he gave his life up in doing so. And he saved mine, though, 100%. And then, actually some guys, and one of the guys in the other boat lost his life in that situation, too. So a situation that could have been avoided, but things can happen, right?
0: Mm-hmm.
2: So I feel like what we should learn from this situation and all these situations is put on your life jacket, you know, because six people went down that day and four came up. Well, that's too few, you know. Everybody should have,
1: right?
2: But without life jackets, nobody gets out of there.
0: Nobody would have.
2: So it's really important.
1: Yeah. And as you said, Jackie was top notch on top of his mechanical
2: he knew
1: equipment, making sure the engine was running right, batteries charged, you're good to go. And
2: well, there's so many things that can happen.
1: Yep.
2: Even if you're not in that situation, you get out in the lake and, you know, or on the river and your boat doesn't start and you're downstream, well, you know, who knows how far down you wind up. Just always make sure your stuff's working good before you go out there and put it in the water.
0: I wanted to to highlight a new song that you came out with this year, and we're going to run out of time, so maybe you could play us out and maybe tell us a quick tidbits about this song you did with Dalton Barshow.
2: I will. Play us out.
0: Yeah.
2: What are you talking about, man? We just got started.
0: We got time limits here, you know.
2: You do?
0: We appreciate our radio partners for carrying this. So,
2: Oh, that's true. Yeah, radio. I forget about that.
0: So I'll just say thanks for listening. Thanks for watching. This is Chris Hennessy. We're glad he's here. Thank you for coming back. Follow his show, Fully Armed. And he's going to tell us or play us a song that he wrote for Major League Baseball's Blue Jays, Dalton Barshow.
2: Yes, sir. You got it. So, I'll play it out as we go here. I just want to say congratulations to Dalton Barshow, who today just got the Gold Glove, center fielder for the AL Gold Glove for center fielder. So I wrote this song for him to walk out to and got to go up to Toronto for their opening day. Awesome. And got to hang out with them. So, this is called Bottle Rocket, and I wrote it for Dalton, so and he's a big hunter too, by the way.
0: Oh, we have to get him on the show.
2: There you go.

0: Yeah.
1: That's awesome.
2: See you, boys.
1: Well, thank you, Chris. Thank you all for tuning in. Thanks for watching. Thanks for listening. Keep coming back. And we'll see you next time.
0: All right.
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5: From ABC News. I'm Mike Dabosky. Today, dozens of Canadian goods are under new 50% tariffs from the Trump administration. It comes after Canada declined to finalize a trade deal, according to U.S. Trade Representative Jamison Greer, though Canadian Prime Minister Mark Carney blames the Trump administration.
6: Well, the United States has imposed a seemingly endless stream of tariffs and threatened more. Canada has, by contrast, taken several steps in good faith to try to find compromise and secure a comprehensive deal in the best interests of both Canadians and Americans.
5: The new import tariffs cover everything from hockey sticks to wine. Carney says his company will impose retaliatory tariffs on U.S. goods beginning September 8th. President Trump was in South Carolina last night trying to rally support for Darlene Graham, who faces a runoff primary election for her late brother's seat this Tuesday. ABC's Stephen Portnoy in Washington.
7: Darlene Graham stumbled on the debate stage this past week. She was asked how important Taiwan is to U.S. interests, and the sitting senator said she's not that informed on national security. President Trump told reporters last night if she's elected, Darlene Graham will do what the military and what he wants, and that she gave an honest answer.
5: The Georgia Bureau of Investigations has now arrested four former Savannah police officers for allegedly using the department's Flock license plate reader system for non-police business. It's the latest in a string of allegations around law enforcement misusing Flock cameras. A new storm system has developed in the Pacific Ocean. Tropical storm Mocha is tracking south of Hawaii's Big Island. Residents there still recovering from last week's Hurricane Lala.
8: Hurricane Lala left Hawaii reeling. Big Islands, the damage of that hurricane just brushing to the south of it, grounds completely unearthed, flooding, really bringing down trees.
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10: 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It's Renovation Nation time, coming at you from Super Talk 99.7. WTN. Oh, another Saturday. Welcome back. Welcome back to the show. Hope everybody's having a good one. I'm in a new studio today. I'm in a completely different studio, and I had to rearrange. Yeah. Yes, I did. Well, You are listening to Renovation Nation, coming at you from Super Talk 99.7 WTN. I'm Chad Rowland, host of this crazy show. Yeah, coming at Studio 378, but I've changed the studio, though. I've moved it over to another location, and if, you know, you can always watch the show if you missed today. You can always check us out on YouTube, search A Standard Conversation, or go to rtmroofing.com, click the video, boom, you know, it'll take you there. So hit subscribe, hit like, do all that good stuff. But yeah, today's a good day. It's today it's just me. Let me start that way. Let me slow down a little bit. I'm a little excited today. Today is just me. But next week, I've got an interview coming up. It's going to be good. It's going to be good. I actually got two guys coming in here. They're hosts and host, co-host, both hosts, whatever. But they're going to be in here next week, and I may say who it is near the end of the show. So you got to stick around for that. But nevertheless, as I always say, that, it's going to be a good interview. So I wanted to change up my little deal around here, and, you know, I'm using the dining room table and some things, which took it out of a studio. Yeah, it's a mobile studio is what it is, but it is Saturday. I hope you're having a great day. It's been a little different weather this week. We've had some pretty good downpours and storms, but now a little bit of wind, but we've had a lot of rain. And if you've been in certain pockets, you've got a lot of rain. And then, it's been humid as heck, and, you know, that's been terrible. But this week it lightened up a little bit, even though after all the rains and all that, and it got me thinking, what am I going to talk about today? You know, I'm always, you know, I think I want to talk a little bit about RTM roofing. And because you guys are smart enough to know, of all the stuff I'm always talking about and beating into the ground ad nauseum, as they say, that, you know, I'm not going to talk about that today. I'm just going to talk about some generalities of RTM roofing. And you know the importance of your roof. I mean, if you've listened to the show at least once, you know the importance of your roof. And I want to give a big, that reminds me, I want to give a big shout out to James Rabin last week with the Homestead Group for coming in. That was a good show. And if you didn't catch that show, it is on YouTube and Spotify and TikTok and all those socials. Yeah, I joined the evil club of socials. I got to get used to being in here. This is different. This is completely different. I'm glad I'm doing a trial run this week before I get into the guest I'm having next week, which is going to be, it's going to be a good show. You might know who they are. You might know who one of them is. You might know who both of them are. You might know them, not know them at all, but we're going to have a great conversation, and it's not going to go down the rabbit hole like what you think whenever I probably let you know who it's going to be, but it's going to be a good one. I'm looking forward to it. It's one of the, no offense, James Rabin. He was great. I love James, but I'm looking forward to this one. This one, we're actually going to do an after show too, I think, that we'll put up, but I don't know. But anyway, back to today. Yeah, it's the weather's been, it's changing. You know, they're calling for a little cooler weather next week in the 80s. I don't know what the humidity is going to be like, but the weather's changing a little quicker this year, I think. So what better time now that school's out and you've gotten all that stuff taken care of, you're starting to get your budget back, get your roof looked at. 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Yeah, and one more, your attic insulation needs, blown-in attic insulation. And we've had a lot of calls on those. I always talk about that each week because that's, you know, to get your roof inspected. I say it every week. I say it, even when on reruns, I say it. But you already know that. But now that the heat is settling, the cold's going to come in. That's the next deal. And, you don't want the cold coming or your heat getting out of your house in the winter. I got to think about this for a minute because I think of it reverse in my head. But the hot wants to go to the cold. Right now, the hot's trying to get into your house. Here in a few months, you're wanting to stay in your house and not get out. It's the same difference. don't wait till we get some of these. Maybe we get some negatives again this year. I don't know. Maybe we have ice again. I hope not. Hey, I'm going to knock on some wood around here. That, you know, I don't want to jinx anybody, especially myself. But you don't know what's coming this winter. We didn't know this much rain was going to be here this year. It's been a blessing and a curse in some aspects. But the thing is your attic insulation is important. And I'm really want to hound that in. I'm not going to hound it all in today, but I really want to hound that in to start thinking about that. Peek your head up in your attic. You should do that anyways, once a year, at least once a year, just to make sure everything's still connected, looks good. If you've had a leak in your roof, usually if it's been there a little while, you'll look up, you'll see the stains on the ceiling of the wood decking. So, but look at your rafters, look at your joists. They're actually ceiling joists. They're the things that you want to step on. Otherwise, you step in insulation and go through your ceiling in your house, and you don't want to do that. But if you can see your wood joists and the insulation is not covering it, you need to call RTM Roofing. That's it. That's all you got to do. Pick your head up, scan around. And, you know, number one, you know, just make sure you don't have any roof leaks. That's one way to check, or at least any that's been there for a minute and just hadn't shown you inside. So you just look around. Nothing. All looks good. Yep. Then look down, you know, which you would walk across if you had to walk across your attic floor. If you can see those wooden joists, most likely, I mean, they can be going left to right, right to left, backwards. I don't know. But if you can see the wood joists, and you should know what those are, you'll be able to see them. If you don't see, let me put it this way. All right, let me slow down. If you don't see nothing but just insulation and then some duct work maybe and, you know, whatever else, then you need to call RTM Roofing and get your insulation looked at. And you can, again, do that at 615-500-0751, 500-0751. Again, it'll go to rtmroofing.com. And we're going to be doing some new things on the website here soon. Coming attractions. I was trying to think of TBD to be determined. Now it's the date's not, it needs to be determined, but overall, we got some neat things we're going to be putting up there and doing. And, the more the digital world, it seems like, you know, if you're not messing into the digital world, I don't want to say you're getting left behind, but you're getting left behind. And some people don't like it, and I don't blame you. It's a lot. It's supposed to be more efficient and quicker, and it is. It does that. But at the same point in time, if it's just you and you're not going to pay somebody hundreds upon hundreds of dollars a month, or even thousands of dollars a month, depending on, you know, it's changed. Let me just say that, you know, in the last, what can I think about here? 2017, 2018, 2019, the kind of algorithms and things where you were working on Facebook or Instagram before Threads, you know, and YouTube, and it was still, you know, they all sort of talked together. Now they all sort of got separated. And it's a different world in the digital, and you've got to do a lot of different things on a lot of, not different, well, yeah, platforms. And there's ways to combine them and all that. I don't know why I just jumped off on this, but it's another one of my business 101 shows, I guess. Because in business, you've got to stay relative. And the majority of people, if it's not word of mouth or you didn't see it with your own eyes, it's on your phone or on your laptop or on your computer. Or, you know, as soon as you speak it out loud, that's on your phone, on your laptop, on your computer. And, It's we're going to be doing some new things on the website. So the websites are still landing pages, but look, I'm just my opinion. I know there's computer people out there yelling at the radio and all that, but just, it's an interesting thing, and it's changing. It's changed. Let me say that. I don't know about changing. I think it's already changed, and that you got to stay on top of it. If you don't, you get swallowed pretty quickly. I've been observing a little bit. Normally, I used to be everywhere online. Now it's like, where am I online? Other than YouTube, you know, you go search a standard conversation or go to our website, rtmroofing.com, and you'll get the you'll get the gist of our YouTube exposure. And it's doing pretty good. There's a lot of people watch the shorts, you know, or the reels or whatever you want to call them. Now, last week's show, James Rabin, that was a great show. We talked some little crazy stuff here and there, but overall with real estate and the special he's offering, which was, it was a flat rate to sell your house and then the normal commission to help you buy another one. It got some attraction. He was texting me on Saturday. And, so what's up, James? Good luck out there. But going back to it, the business 101 style is digital marketing, getting your footprint out there, whatever you want to call it. It's one of the key pedestals now. I mean, marketing's always been a pedestal in that four leg table of business, but digital marketing versus traditional marketing, you know, signs, radio ads. That's what I call that the traditional, but the new digital, it's a whole nother world out there. It really is. Now I see we've already coming in. Well, I'm going to keep going. I'm going to keep jumping on into about a little more, let me rewind. I'm going to jump in to RTM Roofing when we come back, because there's things that a lot of new listeners that need to know about us. I want you to know who we are if you don't already. And if not, we'll just talk about digital marketing some more, because we're in pixels out there somewhere. Hey, come on back. We'll see you in three.
0: Hey, guys. 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
10: And you know you're back. back live on Super Talk 99.7 WTN. You know what time it is. It's Renovation Nation time. Yes, it is. Yes, it is. These days go by quickly on Saturdays, and we're already at another Saturday. Yes, we are. Well, anyway, yeah, and from the new studio, and from the new studio location. Yeah, it's still Studio 378 up on the hill. But if you go watch the video we always put up on YouTube either tomorrow or Monday from today's show, in case you missed it, you know, you can come back and watch it. That it's a new studio, and it's got me a little flustered. I'm looking at different things. You don't realize yet and said, hey, I'm Chad Rowland, host of this crazy show. You are listening to Renovation Nation, coming at you from Super Talk 99.7 WTN. That you don't realize that, you know, when you're used to sitting and doing something consistently, you know, the same room, the same lights, the same everything, that, you know, you just comes mundane a little bit. You're just going through the motions. And I just realized today, sitting here looking around the room, that I know this room, but not like this with a, you know, a camera in front of me and a microphone in front of me and you out there and me still wondering what I'm talking about. Yeah, it's one of these days, Dave. If you caught this show, this is the Chatter Ant Rambling show today. That's what I'm going to call it. But you don't realize the different stimulations that come in visually from a room while you're sitting there trying to talk about something. I guess the closest thing I could think about it would be is if you're not used to speaking in a, you know, in front of people, that all of a sudden you've got to get up and, you know, and you're talking in front of them, then your mind's so distracted by everything you're seeing that it's hard to keep up with what you're talking about. And that's usually everybody's fear. Except I'm doing it live on the radio right now. That's the way I roll. But it is. I mean, I'm scrambled today a little bit. It's different in here. But what I want to get to today is a little more about RTM Roofing. RTM Roofing, to start with, has been here since 2015. Actually became incorporated in 2014. But opened the doors in 2015, October 15th to be precise, 2015, and been servicing the Middle Tennessee area ever since. Still are. Still here. Still going. So technically, you know, what is that? That's 10, that's 12 years old almost. But really, we're about 10 going on number 11 this year, being here and doing what we do. And I like to think about that, you know, I always talk about RTM Roofing when we're replacing roofs, offer a 5-year labor warranty. I'm not doing 10. I'm not doing 15. I'm not doing the limited lifetime or all that stuff. That's just, to me, it's play on words. You'll know if you've got a labor issue within 5 years. And the reason I know that, because this company's been in business longer than that, and we've done a lot of roofs, and a lot of them are out of warranty now. And during that time period, they didn't call with a problem. And if they did, they got dealt with and we immediately took care of what it was, if it was a roof problem. That's another misnomer out here, is that sometimes everything you see on your ceiling is a roof leak. It's not. Now, more than not, it is. But there are a percentages of time that it's not. It's a window. It's the brick. It's something else. I mean, we've seen it all. I've seen it all. I still see new things. But overall, me and my team have seen a lot. Seen things that we wouldn't think in the world you'd ever think were leaking. Not the roof. But 5 years is a long time. With the weather around here, you'll know a lot whether or not your roof's going to be leaking in 5 years if it's a labor issue. Now, there are certain things here or there that people want to dive into. If you want to go down that rabbit hole, yeah, anything can happen in 5 years or 10 years or 15 years or 20 years. But overall, 5 years, you'll know how the work was done, much less after some of the frog killing rains that we've been getting up this summer, especially this summer. It's been a wet, wet year. We provide at RCM Roofing a complimentary roof inspection. What does that mean? It's a better word than free, because it is free to you, but it cost us something to come out. So we call it complimentary. I know you that's listened out there know what I'm about to say. I hate the word free. Free sucks. That's a bad word too, but it does. It does. I'm just going to say there's nothing good that's free. You know where I'm going with that. There's usually a catch. It's usually something. And, well, number one, people don't appreciate it. Most people, including myself, if something's just given to me, it's, don't get me wrong, thank you. But if I like to earn it, like to work for it. Because when you got a little sweat, blood, and tears in it, you appreciate it a little bit more than just being handed to you. We don't take deposits up front. Now, there's a caveat. If it goes up to a certain level, yes. But on average, 95% of the time, we don't take anything up front. Now, if it's a multi-trade project, we'll collect on parts as we go. But then typically we settle up at the end. We usually, most roofs are 2 days. Now some of these roofs out here can be 3 and 4, but that's big, big, big roofs. Most times it's 1 to 2 days and your roof's done. It's in, out, gone, cleaned up. There you go. I think that's why people don't, what was I saying a while back to a buddy of mine? It's not a sexy purchase. I mean, the roof can look good, makes your house look good, no doubt about it. But it's not like buying the boat or the car or back in my day, the radio, with the Rockford Fosgate 45, Punch 45 in the back, and the 15, and some Polk Audio tweeters from Kenneth Ware and all them guys up there at Amplified Audio that back in the day and still today. But the point being is it's not a sexy purchase, but it's complimentary to get it inspected. There are very, very few companies that will come out to your house, especially when you've got an issue. It's one thing just, going to get to come look at my roof, see what's going on. But when you've got a leak, you've got a HVAC problem, and you've got a plumbing problem, and you've got an electrical problem, you've got a problem. When you call 98% of those, most trades out there, not just them, just any trade out there, they're going to charge you a service call. That's why I say it's sort of free to you, which sort of sucks because free is not a good thing, but it's complimentary. We're giving you our time and our expertise and to track your problem down. I love tracking water. Now, it's a terrible way to say that because it's getting in somebody's house, but I call roofers, especially good roofers, are detectives of water. You got to track how did water get in there. And usually it's pretty obvious, much like a lot of things. You got to rob the store. It's on video. There he is. You go up there, you see a nail pop, you see shingles missing, you see pipe boots that you can stick your hand in and just letting water in. Yeah, those pop out, but it's the ones where people are having leaks and everything looks normal. That's the fun stuff. That's the fun stuff. And it's, cause it's a challenge. Challenges are good. Cause it can only be so many things. I'm not saying I don't believe in miracles, but I'm telling you that usually when you get water in your house, it's a physical thing that it's one of those 2 to 3 to 4 to 5 parts of physical objects in front of you in that area is letting water in. It's just determining which one. And what's happened this year is that a lot of these storms have come in so hard and sideways and from different directions. It's showing you weaknesses already that were in your home that hadn't been really hit like that in a long, long, long, long time or ever. And all of a sudden you get water and you're like, well, that corner's been dry for 20 years. And we go out there and there's not any counter flashing on the wall. It never was counter flashing. It's had a bead of caulk against your shingles and brick. Yeah, you've been lucky. That's what it is. But

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0: 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Then there's the story behind it. 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The same issues you're talking about at the kitchen table, we're talking about here. 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

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Yes, it is. And I'm Chad Rowland, host of this crazy show called Renovation Nation. And we're coming on back. I'm glad y'all hanging out today. It's another Saturday, kicking back a little bit. I'm finally relaxing. I'm finally calming down. If you put up with the first two segments, you know, I apologize about that. It's a different room, different look. You know, you can check it out on YouTube. Just go to our website, rtmroofing.com, and you'll see a video there. Just click the video and it'll take you to YouTube. And, you know, underneath that video says at a standard conversation. Click that, hit subscribe, or just hit subscribe and like. But a lot of information out there, and this show will be there. It'll be there by Sunday, Monday, or Tuesday. I don't have, it's me and my vast staff that you know, when you go there and watch, you'll see my vast staff. There's nobody behind the scenes. It is who it is, and that be me. The host of this crazy show named Chad Rowland. But we've been talking about RTM roofing. We've been talking about a lot today. Started off a little digital marketing and the new world of just digital, which you got to, you know, have a footprint in and stay on top of. It's not very forgiving to when you forget to do something in a timely manner. And I don't know about y'all, but if you've scheduled yours, you know, out there on YouTube or whatever, if you scheduled it, that I noticed my algorithm changed when it was getting scheduled rather than me doing it. Or that's just, I guess, my superstition or whatever. However, we've been talking about all kinds of things. And I've also really been wanting to talk about RTM roofing. Because, again, there's a lot of new listeners. And thank you for tuning in. But that, you know, who are we? What do we do? And, you know to get your roof inspected. You know if you've not had it.

0: expected in the last year, number one. 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There you go. That's it. And so I was actually about to say, we work on shingles, metal, TPO, EPDM, and other low-slope roofing systems, modified bitumen. I mean, I'm talking in my own head right now because when people say the mod bit, I call it. But when they say it last name, I've heard it pronounced 80 million ways and always crack up. But we do all aspects of roofing, from flat roofing to steep slope, from residential, which means your homes, to commercial, whether it's a home or apartment complex, business, flat roofs, slope, steep slope roof, doesn't matter. We work on all those. And especially when it comes to maintenance for commercial, and that's that TPO and EPDM stuff. That's a big thing with RTM roofing. We really like working with property managers and, you know, that doesn't have time to always go out to all these spots and check them themselves. You know, they have some maintenance guys that do stuff. We work with a lot of those guys. But when they've got multiple properties, that's where we come in pretty good. And we've got a lot of different ways to repair the TPO or the EPDM. It's not just going back with TPO. Sometimes it is. Sometimes it isn't. It all depends on what we walk up into. And with commercial roofing, that's literally fingerprints. Everyone is different. Even, you know, yeah, they're white, they're black, they're granulated, they're hot applied, they're whatever. Yeah, it's rarely two are the same. They look similar, they rhyme, but sometimes depends on what crew did what to what you get. However, what we really like to do is we really love finding the source of the leaks. We're good at tracking them down. We're really good at tracking them down. And that's when we usually get the call, is when somebody hasn't, they've had multiple people out, whatever, they're still having the same issue. It's, you know, hey, I'm going to say there's been a couple times it's taken me a few times to find it, but we've never not found it. We've never not found it. And that's a good thing. So what else about RTM roofing? You know, I've already talked about the 5-year labor warranty. We do Renovation Nation. You know, I'm always just me sitting here doing this, but it's RTM Roofing that does this show. I'm just the lucky guy that gets to sit here and babble, and sometimes you listen and sometimes you don't. And I don't blame you for both. Mainly the don't is sometimes because I'll squirrel or just not be making sense because I've got this unusual gift of I just think out loud. You know, that's the way my brain works. It's just what comes to it comes out, and it's a main line. What else do we do? We do, number one, more repairs than we do replacements in roofing. What does that mean? That means not every roof needs replaced. Not every roof has hail damage. Not every roof has wind damage. Not every roof has a problem. Now, the majority have some issues. Sort of like a car, you know. It's still, you know, you might have a little drip here or there. That's usually not bad. But overall, more repairs than replacements, because that's what we see. If it needs replaced, we're going to tell you that. I mean, I'm going to tell you we can repair it. I'm just taking your money. But if you're good with it, we'll get the water stopped. But your roof is dead. Save up. 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Just had a client do it just the other day. He had the money. He just didn't want to spend his money. So he's doing that game and, you know, whatever it is. But that's it. Took him 3 minutes, 5 minutes. Fill out this, it tells you. Boom, boom, boom, done. So, yeah, financing. I don't mention that a lot. I don't like financing. I was stupid in my 20s. I did stupid things in my 20s, which I'm glad it was the 20s and not my 50s. But at the same point in time, that financing can be good and it can be helpful, and sometimes you got to do what you got to do. I've just learned to budget the best I can, prepare for what I know to come, so I don't have to. But there are times that, you know, hey, if you don't have it, then you got to do something about water coming in over your head. So we have an option for you to finance. And easy peasy. So what else does RTM Roofing do? We try to help you understand the difference between storm damage, mechanical damage, and just wear and tear. You got to think of your roof like one of your tires in your car or your car. You know, brand new, you know, it's brand new. You know, good tread on the tires, door shut properly, windows roll up, radio works, you know, all that good, drives good. Put 20,000 miles on it. You've at least had to change the oil. And maybe that's it. Maybe you just change the oil three or four or five times, whatever it is. Five or five, 10,000 miles, whatever your oil change order is. But I promise you, you've got to do that. Well, that would be after a couple years in roofing. 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Because the problem is people don't do it until it's an emergency. 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And I'd like to, everybody goes, won't you get something to send to people to remind them? I'm like, because they don't forget to call the HVAC companies. They don't forget to change their oil. People don't forget to do this or this. It's because you get skin in the game. And so once you get skin in the game, you will call. And it's a good thing. That's a discipline. I like discipline, even though I'm terrible at it. But it's a good thing. It really is. I mean, you just got to apply it to your roof that you've never thought about. Because once we've come out and you did have an issue, now it's a new roof or whatever. Maybe it was insurance. Maybe it wasn't. Now you've been through that process. It's a fresh. It's a scar. It's cost you money one way or the other. Now you go, I need to call them back each year to inspect so I don't have this happen again. Because most of the stuff that happens on a roof, minus storm damage, is normal maintenance out of it. It's normal maintenance. It's your caulking on your roof. It's your pipe boots. It's making sure about nail pops. 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Well, you want to catch it early, like you do when you go to the doctor. 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You know what four needs. Did I say that right? You know what four needs? For the needs of roofing, siding, soffit, fascia, gutters, chimney caps, skylights. Yeah, all the stuff on your outside of your home, including inside the blown-in attic insulation. Yeah, that's what we're doing. And man, time is a-flying. Well, I hope you've kept up with me today, at least for this segment, because I barely kept up with myself. But when we come back, I'm going to jump into a few more things and a little more about RTM Roofing. It's an RTM Roofing type day. And then I'm going to tell you who's going to be here next week. You're going to want to know. U.S. Renovation Nation, see you in three.
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0: And you know you're back. 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You know what time it is. It's Renovation Nation time. New studio here. New studio. Kicking in the new studio today. Finally calming down, I think. I don't know. But you are listening to Renovation Nation, coming at you from Supertalk 99.7 WTN. I'm Chad Rowland, host of this crazy show, coming at you both from terrestrial radio. And in a couple of days, this show will be on YouTube. 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Click a video, takes you to YouTube. Hit like, subscribe, all that good stuff. Go back and watch shows. If you missed some of the shows in like James Raven last week with the Homestead Group, go back and watch. You can go back and skip through it as much as the whole shows are up. I put segments up at times. Me and my vast staff, which is me, myself, and I. But but nevertheless, it is. It's part of that digital, you know, if you've caught the show today, it's part of that digital marketing that you've got to stay relevant out here. And no matter if you like it or not, that's the world we live in. And so I'm doing a little bit of digital RTMing today. Because, you know, RTN Roofing brings you this show. So I've got to prop it. You know, I'd like this to be, it just be the Chad show and me just talk about what I want. But it's I like what I do here when it comes to Renovation Nation. I like talking about RTN Roofing. There's only so much you can say after a while. To me, it gets old. It's like being a politician. You're just repeating the same stuff over and over and over, which you got to do. It's like a band touring. But that, you know, I like changing it up and getting interviews like with James Raven and the one coming up next week. It's going to be big. I say going to be big. It's just, it's got me giddy. I'm going to have to slow down and listen and not talk during this interview. And because I'm really curious about it. It's a former client. Actually, I met him in 2017, 18. It was the early years, and he's went on to do all kinds of different things, and now has an online network. And yeah, I'm gonna let you know who that is for the end of the segment. No, we're in the show today. You'll have to stick around. But I want to go back to RTM Roofing, because that we do like helping you understand the difference between hail damage and wind damage and no damage. You know, that's just like mechanical damage. Let's talk mechanical damage for a minute. What is mechanical damage? You'll hear that word. Sometimes you've had to have a claim, you've gotten a claim, and the adjuster will say, it's just mechanical damage. Mechanical damage is when you're installing a roof, the shingle system, and usually it can be on a lower slope, you know, a ranch-style 70s, 60s home versus a new 12-12 pitch, you know, multi-cut, hipped-out roofs. And that means just slopes everywhere. When it's the heat that it's been over the last 4 to 6 weeks off and on, that kind of heat, you can just set your tool down on a shingle that's gotten hot, because your roof gets hot. That's why ventilation's important. You can just set that nail gun down, whatever down, and it can leave a mark. It'll scratch it a little bit. It'll make a little indentation. That's acceptable by manufacturer specifications. There are limits, but that's called mechanical damage. It happens. It's part of putting a roof on. And when it's too cold, you can do mechanical damage too. It's just because it gets brittle, but that's a different style. But nevertheless, that's mechanical damage. Mechanical damage is, everybody's got some mechanical damage on their roof. Let me put it that way. It's impossible, just literally almost, maybe somebody's done it. Maybe somebody's done one, maybe two, maybe 100 out of, I don't know how many tens of millions of homes there are. But I can tell you, when people are involved and construction work's involved, there will be a scratch here or there sometimes on the roof, especially when it's a 12-12 and you're walking up it and da-da-da. But my point is, you don't see it. 99% of the people don't see it unless you get up and walk and get 3 inches from your roof. And that's okay, because you're not getting on your roof. That's why most people don't think they have hail damage or wind damage, you can see, because it blows shingles off. But sometimes it creases them and you don't see that from the ground. So not everything you see from the ground is telling you a full story. And that's where we like help and explain that, A, do you have any insurable damage? B, do you not? C, is it wear and tear? Or is it mechanical? Yeah, there were some rough shingles up there that you couldn't see around that bend that was a walk path at one point, that, or something happened, but you know, it's still holding. It looks a little nasty right now, but you got it. Or that needs to come up. We need to put something there because it's starting to leak. That's your problem. That's how RTM Roofing helps. We also, insurance is a new game. And I don't know if any roofers listen to this show that they get it. Insurance is a brand new world this year, or last couple years, actually. Last 10 years, actually. But we work with a lot of insurance companies. And I say work with them. We've worked with them many, not one-on-one, meaning we call them, they call us, meaning your roof got damaged, your ex insurance company. We've worked with that company more than not, multiple times. And each company has their own protocols, their own rules. A lot of them are the same, but it gets different, different policies. I mean, I don't know how many policies there are out there, but there's more than three. And then the riders that go with it, you know, I know there's ACV, RCV, no CV, you know, whatever. You know, there's all kinds of different formulas that each individual insurance company has. Some are owned by others. You know, by somebody else. So they'll have the similar things, and some are just their own and they do what they do. But we know how to work with insurance companies. I mean, it changes, but the main principle doesn't change. There's damage, there's documentation, there's paperwork, there's patience, and you got to take your time. This isn't the good old days, as they say, where they come out and, you know, most of the time they go boom, boom, boom, and it's over. It's a different world. It's just a different world. But RTM Roofing does that. We know how to work with your insurance companies. RTM Roofing is also built for long-term relationships. That's why we love repairs when it's repairable. Because I always said and say that, you know, how are you going to let us replace your roof if we can't repair it? I mean, I know there are companies that do not do repairs. They just do replacements and, you know, God bless them. But I like repairs because A, it's helping someone out. B, when we do the job we do and you approve and you're good and it's all good, you're going to call us back the next time when you have a problem. But we're going to try to eliminate that because the long-term relationship is getting your roof inspected annually, complimentary, no charge to you. And you'll be ready, and it won't be a surprise like the first time. So, yes, we love long-term relationships. And if a storm comes or if we've helped you budget for your roof because we knew it was going, hey, you've got X, I can never say 2 years, 3 years. I always say five, can't see past five, but you've got 5+ years on this somewhere unless a storm comes rolling through. I can say that kind of stuff. Or I'll say, you know, I don't know how you get another year, but you can, but you're going to have some problems. We've already gotten you ready for that unless that was the first visit. That's a good thing. That's the long-term relationships, especially in property management too. 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
6: From ABC News, I'm Mike Dubusky. Cars, steel, cheese, even tongue depressors and hockey sticks are now subject to 50% trade tariffs if they're made in Canada. The new trade measures from the Trump administration come after the U.S. and Canada failed to agree on a new trade deal overnight. And now Canadian Prime Minister Mark Carney says retaliatory tariffs are coming.
7: We can't control the storm that blows in from Washington. We can, however, chart a new course by building Canada strong at home and diversifying our trading relationships abroad.
6: Those new Canadian tariffs on American goods are set to take effect early next month. U.S. Trade Representative Jamison Greer, speaking on Fox News today, says he's not sure when discussions will resume.
8: It's hard to say. We don't have new talks planned with the Canadians. We're moving forward with measures that respond to Canadian retaliation.
6: The defense rested yesterday in the Lindsay Clancy trial, with her lawyers making the argument that the Massachusetts mom was suffering from postpartum psychosis when she killed her three children in 2023. ABC's Olivia Rubin.
9: Clancy has admitted she strangled 5-year-old Cora, 3-year-old Dawson, and 8-month-old Callan. But the defense claiming insanity, arguing Clancy was overprescribed more than a dozen medications that worsened her postpartum psychosis, a rare and serious medical emergency that can come on rapidly after childbirth.
6: The prosecution is calling 3 more witnesses for a brief rebuttal in the case. Closing arguments are expected to get underway towards the middle of next week. We're learning new details about that deadly plane crash in Alaska this week. NTSB Alaska Regional Chief Clint Johnson said poor weather conditions likely played a role.
10: The pilots in this case were navigating solely by instruments. Weather conditions would not allow them to actually visually see the ground.
6: You're listening to ABC News.
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11: Mostly dry and sunny across Middle Tennessee on your Saturday. I'm WSMV4 First Alert Meteorologist Darius Mack. It's going to be less humid, too. That's going to be paired with a northwest breeze, ushering in some really nice weather for the weekend. Temperatures in the 80s this morning, then climbing into the upper 80s to lower 90s this afternoon. There could be an isolated shower or storm, but many areas stay dry. Not bad for any outdoor plans that you got going on.
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0: Welcome to the Tanya Esquivel Real Estate Show. I'm Tanya Esquivel, here every Saturday from noon to one, the original real estate show right here on Supertalk 99.7 WTN. If you would like to find out your purchasing power, or maybe just have some questions, you can always give me a call at 615-308-9859. 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And our new YouTube channel is up called The Tanya Show. I didn't want to trick everyone up and try to spell my last name, so we just kept it simple, The Tanya Show. Anyway, thank you so much for tuning in to all my loyal listeners. This is the month that we are highlighting, spotlighting agents, top real estate agents and brokers here in Middle Tennessee, with Linhart Realty Group, with REMAX. And today in studio, we have Brandon Baca. 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
1: Yeah, I've had about every title in real estate, but mostly first is husband and father. So husband, Andrea, for 25 years. I've got six children, ages 21 down to 7. And yeah, it's been a great year. We've done one wedding this year. We've got another one coming up in September. So we got a lot going on.
0: Yeah.
1: But I'm excited to talk about real estate and principal broker here for REMAX Choice in Middle Tennessee.
0: Okay. Awesome. Well, glad to have you on the show. And we kind of just, I think we're in the same zone as we walked into the station.
1: Yeah.
0: And we were like, this drama has to stop. And I was like, oh my gosh. So today we're going to talk about, we really are going to talk about the drama in real estate. And literally you can't make this stuff up.
1: No, you can't. And I'm wondering if the heat has something to do with it. It's been really hot. So I'm wondering if that amps up the drama a little bit, but honestly, you know, what I tell realtors right now is you got to work twice as hard for half the money, and you got to drag these deals across the finish line right now because, you know, your typical, you know, what I say is like, there's a typical bullseye for real estate transactions. And that's usually people who are moving from one place to another, right? Mm-hmm. They're coming up in their careers. Their families are growing. Well, that's changed a lot, really, even in the last 5 years, because people are staying put. They're staying put with interest rates. And so the jump has become a lot bigger to go to the next home. And so a lot of people are staying put. So that bullseye, which is sort of where we all love to be in real estate, that's changing. And so what we're dealing with is sort of some of these outer circles of that bullseye. So if you think about the Target logo, these concentric circles around the bullseye, which would be grandparents moving to be close to their grandkids, first-time home buyers, you know, investors. So you don't have that sort of main buyer. So we're working with all these other buyers. Mm-hmm. And one of the things that happens with those, and also a lot of relocations, and a lot of times with those types of buyers, we don't have the same motivations, right? We don't have the same have-to scenarios. Mm-hmm. And so there's a lot more movement in terms of like a transaction where people are pulling the trigger, maybe where they are stepping back from it. They're having to embrace higher interest rates. And so that's caused all of those things together have caused a lot of drama in the marketplace. And so, yeah.
0: I think for some of that, in talking about the different, you know, buyers, you know, segments of buyers, whether it's investor, buying up, buying down, downsizing, relocating, those kind of things does put a lot of, you know, factors in that aren't your traditional factors. Mm-hmm. And I think that I was talking to another broker for LRG this week, and I was asking the question, are you seeing a lot more challenging loans? Client can have great credit, but there's something clunky that's along the way. And so one of the things I know we were talking about, you know, focusing on this show on this segment is the drama in real estate when the deal starts falling apart.
1: Right.
0: And I think sometimes that's hard for me on the mortgage side because I am the one that will fight as hard as I can. I'll push the underwriter. I'll push if I think it's a 50-50 chance. If it's below 50-50, then I mean, it's just, we're all spinning our wheels at that point. However, sometimes I feel like by sharing, even with the consumer and the agent, it's a 50-50 chance and there's going to be a lot of turbulence. I think it goes in one ear and out the other sometimes. And so when that deal starts falling apart, that's when the panic happens. And it's like, if everyone can stay calm, let's work together as a team and help that buyer get there. So what do you see when deals start falling apart?
1: Well, first of all, I have upped my, what I call reminder calls.
0: Okay.
1: Reminding clients like, hey, what's going to happen over the course of this transaction? Mm-hmm. Because what you don't want in a transaction is a surprise. Mm-hmm. Right. And so, you know, and a lot of the, you know, again, that emotion, that have to, we've got to buy this place. That doesn't seem as, prevalent in today's market. And what you have is people that are like, they're making decisions that they feel like are good for them, but they have to be reminded a lot. It's like, hey, this is what's going to happen during the inspection. This is what's going to happen during an appraisal. And I think we're going to talk about some of that today.
0: Yeah.
1: And understanding it's like, yes, these things over the course of a transaction are pretty normal, but there just seems to be a lot less, what do you want to say, buy-in when people are kind of going, getting through that transaction. So, so yeah, that's what I'm seeing out there is, and I'm again, upping those. It's like, hey, this is what's going to happen. So there are no surprises. Yeah.
0: So I think it starts from, okay, I've been sitting on the fence, but my season of life has really changed. You know, mentality wise, am I getting rid of that 3% rate and looking at the 6.6? So you already got to get them over that emotional to even get them to make an offer.
1: Yeah.
0: And then once they make an offer, then you've got the inspection. So what I've seen in the last 45 days, and starting some deals falling apart is just repairs. And even though an appraisal will come in as is, I don't want to know anything about other repairs because my appraisal's as is. And that goes back to, I had two different agents and how they negotiated those repairs to where it didn't mess up the mortgage. Because when you bring in home inspections and a repair list that's not on my appraisal, you know what that does.
1: Yeah,
0: that's a nightmare in underwriting. So how do you handle that? Because you've got the drama of them getting the mindset to make an offer. Then you got that home inspection coming, or maybe that appraisal comes in low. How do you start putting that back on track, I guess?
1: Well, one thing I do want to go back and talk about is just that houses are on the market a little bit longer. Right. And so a lot of times that urgency that we feel from buyers, that's sort of subsided and people will say, well, you know, let's think about it. Let's sleep on it. And the house is still there in a week because there's plenty, there's more inventory and, less qualified buyers. So that also is a part of, the issue that we're seeing in the marketplace is that things are just sitting a little bit longer. But, in terms of when it comes to inspections and appraisals and deals that are busting, a lot of times these things are normal. Right. And when we get an inspection that's got a laundry list of issues, and I tell my clients, I'm going, I don't care what house it is. The inspector to do his job or her job is going to have a laundry list of items. It's like, if there's nothing on the inspection report, you're going to question the inspector. Right. So their job is to tell you what's wrong with the house. And what we have to learn to differentiate in an inspection and the results of the inspection is what's critical, what is, and what's deferred maintenance.
0: Yeah. Yeah.
1: And if it's a critical problem, like a major HVAC, electrical, plumbing, roof, and structure, the sellers are probably going to have to fix it anyway if they're going to sell their house.
0: Right.
1: Right. And so now you've got, it's like, okay, well, maybe we have some challenges with the air conditioner, but you're probably going to get a new air conditioner, right, in the negotiation versus, busting the deal. So that's one of the things that I tell people when we're getting into the inspection period is like, there's very rarely anything that needs to bust the deal. Right. If you like the house, we can address these challenges as we go through them. Sellers are going to have to do it or disclose it, right? Because if they don't fix this thing, now they have to disclose it to the next client that comes. And so that's going to be a mark against the property.
0: Correct. Itself. It's going to have a stigmatism against it. So in that, just because I know in some cases, we're going to start seeing a little bit more of this, I believe, unfortunately, but maybe the seller just doesn't have the money. So what if they don't have the money? And that's where, at that point, you would probably disclose and we would probably get an escrow holdback approved so it could be done after closing. The only thing typically a lender won't do an escrow holdback is usually if it's structural, just because you don't know the extent of the damage.
1: Certainly. And I think there's a couple of ways to do it. Escrow holdback is one way to do it. The other thing is just basically to get an invoice from the repair company that basically says, hey, this is how much it's going to cost to fix this thing. And then we can basically issue that check from seller proceeds. And I know lenders don't like to see that as much as they can. They don't want to see that, but it is a possible solution. So there are solutions that can come out of the equity of the home to fix that problem.
0: So speaking of that, we got to take a break. I want to come back around on that check to the contractor and how the lender looks at it, and something that has happened twice in the last 45 days.
1: I want to talk about it. Yeah.
0: Yes. And I talked to, Stuart Title as well to get some advice from them on how to handle it more seamlessly. Cause I think we're going to see more of that. 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
0: Thank you so much for tuning in to the Tanya Esquivel Real Estate Show here every Saturday from noon to one. I'm Tanya Esquivel with Cross Country Mortgage, producing regional manager and business development. In studio, we are doing the August agent highlight, and we have Brandon Baca. And we, if you're just now tuning in, we just finished our first segment of the show talking about drama in real estate and how we just can't make this stuff up. And so sometimes I love to share live stories. I mean, you're going through the biggest purchase that you're going to make, the most money you're going to borrow. It's your biggest asset, your biggest wealth. And to think it's just going to be, you know, like a cookie cutter, it's not. I mean, you're dealing with probably, I don't know, maybe 35 people behind the scenes between closing, title, assistants, agents, transaction coordinators. I mean, you're dealing with a lot of people and you're depending on a lot of people to be perfect, which humans are not perfect. So I always say that there's turbulence. And it's our job really to kind of keep that turbulence at a minimum and to kind of get us through it to get to the other end. And so when we start talking about deals falling apart, inspections and appraisals before the break, we were actually going into different ways to do it. An escrow holdback if you want to involve the lender. Sure. If you don't want to involve the lender, you can do a check directly to the title company. And so my first, and like I said, I've had two in 45 days, and that's why I did a training on it this week and got with Chris at Stewart Title, because I'm like, if you put repairs to a contractor on my CD, even though it's on the seller side, and a CD for those listening is called your closing disclosure, no more HUD one settlement statement for years now. So CD is what we call it for short.
1: Right.
0: If we see that, it still triggers our closer to go to underwriting and say, what repairs? Mm-hmm. So I did challenge it because it's been a long time since I've had like a repair situation.
1: Yeah.
0: And so I pushed it back and went to my regional underwriting manager, and he just basically, he said, send us the invoices, and he got the invoices, and he's like, my appraisals as is, can y'all just get this off the CD and we don't even go down this road? Because we would have to go down, redisclose it, get the appraiser to update it. Yeah. I mean, you're going to delay closing at least 3 to 5 days doing all that.
1: Right.
0: And so the initial phone call was, so usually the realtor will call me prior and I say, I don't want to know about it. Think we've taken it care of, but then the title company put it on the CD. Mm-hmm. And so the realtor at that point is like, How do you know about it? And I was like, title put it on the CD. Remember, they're not supposed to put it on the CD. So in that particular case, the person that drew the CD said, we have to show it. And I was like, I don't think you do. Yeah. So I called, you know, the VP rep of Stewart, Chris, and he's like, I've got it taken care of. No problem. So then I took it one step further because I had another client this month, same thing. And I said, I just went through this, you know, at that point, it was 2 weeks ago. And as long as your title company doesn't put it on the CD, y'all do what you want. So what happened?
1: It went on the CD,
0: mm-hmm. even though we had covered it. So it took 2 days to get it off the CD because the same thing. So I even took it one step further and said, okay, I'm going to go through AI and I'm going to say, like, why do they feel they have to put it on there? And so when I went through AI, I did a draft and I actually sent it to Chris at Stewart Title, and he said it sounds good because I'm not an attorney. So I did a draft just to say, take it to your attorney and get their opinion. Right. And he didn't see any problem with it. So it's really just an outside separate addendum between the buyer and seller. And you put in the details if it's paid to a contractor, and then you just handle it through the closing attorney.
1: Yeah, we just don't put it on the CD.
0: Yeah.
1: And we just put it on an addendum. So it's still doable, but basically we got to fit it inside the box.
0: Yes.
1: Well, that's good to know.
0: Yes.
1: And the real estate world is constantly changing. So these are...
0: It is. Yeah. And the lending side is too. So that's Absolutely. Why I kind of just pushed it and said, it's really nothing to do with us because it's made out to the contractor. And I said, yeah, but it's tied to our collateral. And so that is where underwriting, because, oh, is something wrong with our collateral that the appraiser missed? Or is it just something that they agreed to in a price negotiation?
1: Well, and this is where it's incredibly important to have an experienced agent and lender mm-hmm. to help you work through these problems, right? Yes. Because it takes a lot of experience to kind of get to this point where you can... where you know how to solve the complexity of these issues. So it's incredibly important to have somebody that you trust. I was talking, our church got a new pastor, and I was talking to him this past week, and he had listed his home in Houston. And I said, well, how's it going with the realtor in Houston? Mm-hmm. And he said, she's terrible. And he goes, actually, she's not terrible. She's mediocre. Mm-hmm. And there's nothing that feels worse in a real estate transaction than mediocre agent. Mm-hmm. And it was a really good, and I shared that with our team because it's really important that the agent that you choose be excellent at what they do. Mm-hmm. And just that as the complexity increases in real estate transactions, experience matters.
0: It does. I had, this was last year, and I kind of knew the market was turning, and it was a past client of mine, and she was getting engaged. And she had a home in Williamson County, and they wanted to move to Sumner County. Two totally different markets, right? Still Middle Tennessee, but totally different markets. Yep. So they wanted to use an agent that was a really good friend of her fiance. So I looked up the agent's numbers, and he had only closed 3 deals in like 18 months.
1: Okay.
0: I was like, I think you should probably at least interview a few agents. Like, Williamson County is going to be totally different than what you're going to negotiate in Sumner County. And you might just want to just interview a couple people or ask your agent that your fiance is wanting to use, has he actually listed and sold anything in Williamson County? Because it's a different market and you're going to need someone that has the reputation in that market. Just putting it on MLS is not going to get it sold for you. A lot of times it's relationship and relationship, and they'll be like, oh, that's in my buyer's price point. That's Brandon's listing. He's great to work with. He's a professional.
1: Right.
0: I know that I'm going to have a smooth transaction. My buyer is just going to have a smooth transaction. Do you believe that when it comes to different markets? I know you're licensed all over the state of Tennessee, but how would you sometimes, the friend of a friend, you want to use them, but is that really best for you in this market?
1: Here's what I'm going to tell you about that. And I don't want to throw shade at new agents or agents that are sort of working outside of their sort of normal place of business. But what I would say is they need to be connected as Dave Ramsey would say, to somebody with no hair or gray hair.
0: Mm-hmm.
1: Right. And somebody who has experience in the business that can, that's a guide for them.
0: Mm-hmm.
1: So whatever the scenario is, I don't want to, you know, for new agents, especially, make sure that they're just tied in with a really good team that can help them, support them, and help them solve problems.
0: Yeah.
1: Because I can guarantee you, you know, if you've got an agent that sold 3 houses in 18 months, in that transaction, there's going to be a lot of stuff coming at them that they haven't seen before.
0: Mm-hmm.
1: There's so many variables in a real estate transaction.
0: Mm-hmm.
1: And most times, if you've only done that many transactions, everything feels new.
0: Yeah.
1: Right. So there's no sort of, you know, standard.
0: Mm-hmm.
1: You know, there are some things that are, you know, regular sort of processes in the transaction. But there are so many variables that are coming at you at any given.
0: Yeah. Any given It's kind of like, you go to real estate school, you get your license, and that's not even tip of the iceberg of real life of real estate. It's kind of like the mortgage test that you do.
1: It's like an efficient license, right?
0: Yeah.
1: Doesn't teach you how to fish.
0: Exactly.
1: But you're legal.
0: Yes, exactly. Same thing. And so I think I look at it as just look at it as an internship, you know, sign up for that team.
1: Yep.
0: I mean, obviously I wanted to be a loan officer and have the glory of being a loan officer, but I had a really good mentor manager that hired me at the time. And she's like, you will not represent my name and my company not knowing what you're doing. So she started me as an LOA. I moved myself to processing. Then I moved myself to run operations, underwriting, and closing. So it took me a little bit longer. It was like a 4-year education course. But when I did become a loan officer, I felt so much more confident because I knew, because I'd underwritten different files, I'd structured different files, even though I wasn't the front face that brought the deal in the door. So I think that new agents, that's good. They do need to get under a seasoned team because, you know, doing that for 2 to 4 years is just investing into your future.
1: Well, I would say, you know, really real estate, you get your real estate education in the first 4 years of doing business.
0: Yeah.
1: Right. And then it's like after your 4 years, right, then you're ready to kind of be on your own, but you really need to be tied to someone who knows what they're doing.
0: I think that's something, I know we're talking about drama in real estate, but you mentioned, you know, making sure that you have someone with gray hair or no hair.
1: Yeah.
0: one important thing that you mentioned with that, because I've been doing this for over 3 decades. You've been doing this for a while too.
1: This is my real estate birthday this month. It's 18 years.
0: Awesome. Happy birthday, real estate month. But one thing that you mentioned on one of your leadership coaching calls was the motivation that you had that first year as a new agent. So we have the wisdom, but sometimes we get away from the basics and the motivation. So absolutely, let's talk a little bit about that when we come back, and then we're going to dive into what happens if the financing falls apart. And again, you're going to see it goes back to making sure you're working with a good real estate agent and a good lender.
1: Can't wait to talk about it.
0: All right, stay tuned.
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1: Welcome back to the Tony Escobel Real Estate Show here every Saturday from noon to one. We are doing an agent highlight in August with Lenhart Realty Group agents and brokers. And in studio today, we have Brandon Baca, broker, agent, coach, but number one title is father and husband. So sure. Love that. Six children. Wow. All right. We've been talking about, if you're just tuning in, the drama in real estate. You really can't make this stuff up. It is one of the biggest purchases that you're going to make. It's the biggest wealth investment you're going to make. So, you know, it takes time. You're going to get a little frustrated sometimes while you're doing it and go, why do I need this paperwork? I've got an 800 credit score and I got $1 million in the bank. You know, it is what it is. The guidelines are black and white. So that is where I see a lot of frustration and some pullback sometimes. And I was like, I literally would not ask for this if I didn't need it.
2: I try to tell people as like, they're going to want your firstborn child in paperwork, right? In terms of, it's like, you just have to prepare yourself for, it's like, okay, you're borrowing money from someone.
1: They want a lot of money,
2: from someone, especially now. And they want verified. They want to verify that you can afford to move forward here. And so they're going to want history, your financial history. They're going to want, you know, bank statements and tax returns and all of those things. And so that's just the process. Now, mm-hmm. if you don't want to go through the process, you can pay cash.
1: Yeah.
2: Right. But if you're borrowing money from somebody, yeah, the guidelines have got a lot, have gotten a lot more difficult, but keep in mind that those things are there for you. Mm-hmm. Right. They're not there to shut you down. They're there for you to help you.
1: Yeah.
2: Get that loan.
1: I think sometimes, you know, the client that has $2 to $5 million is sometimes the hardest client because they've bought so many homes throughout their life. And now they're not understanding, well, I didn't get that on my last loan. You don't know how many times I hear that. I didn't need that on my last loan. And I was like, that's where I go back to. I go, do you really think I want more paperwork? I really don't. I'm just trying to help you get a clear to close to get to the closing table.
2: But that was 20 years ago. And there's been a little bit that changed. We had a major financial crisis in 2008.
1: Exactly. So
2: that caused some regulations to kind of go up.
1: Or you went to your personal bank and did a portfolio loan and they had all of your assets and your personal financial statement and didn't need it. So there's varies. But when you go Fannie Mae, Freddie Mac, FHA, VA, USDA, even your correspondent jumbo world, you're going to be documented.
2: That's right.
1: It is what it is. Okay. So drama in real estate, we can't make it up. You can catch our show on Apple Podcast and Spotify and also the new YouTube channel. Please go check it out. It's called The Tanya Show. And you'll be able to check out some of our segments on there as well. 615-308-9859. You can call or text. That is my personal cell phone number. So if you have any questions or you need some help with your financing or in real estate, please give us a call. 615-308-9859. So Brandon, we were talking about before the break, just experienced agents, nothing against new agents, but you know, the smart thing to do, just like I did in my business, is I started at the bottom as a loan officer, assistant for a loan officer, moved into processing, operations, closing, and just that getting that education. You mentioned 4 years is good for that. And with drama in real estate, which we talked about opening the show, that there are more challenges with the market right now, whether it's the buyer, the house, how long it's been sitting there, whether it's repairs. We talked about that on our previous segment. That there are going to be things that come up. And the key to that is making sure you have a professional real estate agent that knows how to navigate those waters. And then also work with that lender. So you're working together as a team and also the title company too, when it comes to them at the, you know, at the end, if there's repairs and things like that, we need to make sure that they're in line with what we need to be done as well.
2: Yeah.
1: But when it comes to the financing falling apart, that is where, for me, I know a really strong real estate agent versus someone that's new.
2: Oh yeah.
1: And then that trickles to the consumer depending on how that buyer's agent is feeling or the if it's a listing that they're dealing with the seller.
2: Yeah. Well, let me say this, you know, really, and having, you know, throughout the course of my career, I've actually owned title companies and mortgage companies and seen kind of how the sausage is made. There's no real reason why a deal should ever come together, right? With all the variables that are coming at you, right? But that's why you have

0: you know, good lenders, good realtors involved in the deal because they know how to sort of work the deal to make it kind of get it across the finish line. Mm-hmm. If you're a buyer or seller, there's so much happening behind the scenes that you're never even going to hear about that great loan officers and realtors are going to do to help your deal get across the finish line without stressing you out, mm-hmm. right? Mm-hmm. Delivering information. So it just, it's a very complicated transaction and it's gotten more complicated. Mm-hmm. But what was your original question? We were talking about just the...
1: Very well said. How you start to handle when the financing starts to fall apart.
0: Well, what I say is like, well, first of all, I try not to present problems to my clients unless I have solutions. Mm-hmm. Right? What are the paths forward? And so really the game becomes a lot of times gathering as much information as you can. Mm-hmm. Remain calm, mm-hmm. right? Most of the time there's a path forward. We mm-hmm. just have to find it, mm-hmm. right? Mm-hmm. So it's, you're going to think being like being lost in the woods, mm-hmm. right? Okay. We need to be still for a second, yeah. pull out our compass, climb to the top of the tree,
1: yeah.
0: figure out where everything is. Mm-hmm. And then we can decide what the best path forward is and then mm-hmm. move forward. So mm-hmm. I think the number one thing is just remaining calm.
1: Yeah.
0: And then the number two thing is having experience and strategy. And also with that experienced agent, one of the things that an experienced agent is going to do is they're going to reach out to other people to help them solve the problem. They've mm-hmm. usually got a list of colleagues that mm-hmm. are around them that can help them. So even I probably talk to people more now at this point in my career, just to be like, hey, this is the solution I have. What do you think about this? And mm-hmm. they might say, well, I would maybe do it this way. I was like, oh, that's a good idea.
1: Yeah.
0: So we've talked about, you know, we've brainstormed and solved problems that mm-hmm. way too. There's always, most of the time, there's going to be a path forward.
1: Yeah.
0: We just have to be calm, find it, and
1: figure
0: take
1: it out.
0: Those steps.
1: Yeah. Agree. I think a couple of things that as we're wrapping up this segment and going into final segment, I think our listeners might like to hear some real stories.
0: Okay, sure.
1: So I'll start with you. Yeah. What is the biggest drama in real estate you've had in the last 30 days?
0: Oh, biggest drama in the last 30 days. Oh, man. Okay, so
1: where do you yes. start?
0: Yeah, where do I start? Yeah. Well, we're unfortunately, we have some divorce situations, mm-hmm. right, mm-hmm. in these scenarios. And so I think the biggest drama in the last 30 days is just where you get to a place where, you know, in the real estate deal, we had, you know, these sellers, right, they're getting a divorce. And really, we get down to about the last $500 or $1,000, and everybody starts losing their mind. And mm-hmm. we start drawing lines in the sand. And he's like, well, I'm not going to pay it because I've paid her this much in, you know, or mm-hmm. whatever. She got mm-hmm. this much out of me for alimony. And mm-hmm. she's like, well, I'm not going to pay it because of this. And you've got a deal about ready to fall apart over $1,000 because everybody's drawing a line in the sand.
1: Wow.
0: And so, you know, we were able to solve that problem mm-hmm. just by giving everybody some time to cool off and get mm-hmm. out of the fray a little bit. Mm-hmm. But mm-hmm. that was, yeah, probably in the last 30 days, that's been the big drama. It's a divorce yeah, deal that divorce. I was like, man, we'll give the $500. Let's just get this thing
1: Let's get it to the finish line. We've come this far. Don't let that right. pride stand in your way. It sounds right. like that situation.
0: But one of the biggest drama that I've had is we had a situation where we're going in. So every transaction, like as the buyer, you do a final walkthrough in the house. Mm-hmm. Okay. Mm-hmm. Well, they had a Roomba and their dog had, gone number two and the Roomba spread.
1: Got stuck.
0: All of that, all over the apartment, or all over the condo.
1: And here you are for your final
0: walkthrough.
1: And
0: here you are, final walkthrough, and wow. it is everywhere. Now, we were even able to solve that problem
1: wow.
0: with some high-powered cleaning
1: yes.
0: equipment.
1: Yes,
0: but that was some pretty big drama.
1: That was some pretty big drama, not to say the least at all. So let's talk about divorce. So a long time ago on my show, I did My Divorce Done Right. Mm-hmm. Divorces are hard.
0: Yes.
1: Unfortunately, I do feel like that we are going to see an increase in divorces. The number one thing is finances. Obviously, when you have a 40-year high inflation and yeah. everything costs more. I mean, you had the challenges without a 40-year high inflation, right? With finances, with marriages. So I did this years ago, probably back 2008, kind of in that when that whole financial thing happened and people were going through divorces.
0: Right.
1: So the one thing that I encourage you, if you are going through a divorce, if you have joint credit assets, whether it's a joint mortgage, a joint car, a joint credit card, even though your divorce decree says that you're no longer responsible for it, that removes you from the payment through the courts, but it does not remove your credit obligation. Uh-huh. So the reason I started that show is because back in that financial crisis, we started seeing more divorces and we pull their credit and it'd be like a 500 credit score. And they're like, paid all my payments on time. It's in my divorce decree. I'm not supposed to pay that. So we said, my divorce done right, make sure you protect yourself financially.
0: Yes.
1: And, you know, the courts and things like that are doing it more from an emotional and dividing assets, but credit is a totally different thing. And a lot of divorce attorneys don't know that.
0: Well, that, there's another thing that divorce attorneys don't know, or sometimes even judges don't know, which is, you know, what a quitclaim deed does. Mm-hmm. Because of what happens is a lot of time, the wife wants to stay in the house with the kids. Mm-hmm. And they'll say, as a part of this sort of divorce settlement, we'll just quitclaim that house to the mm-hmm. wife. Well, mm-hmm. that doesn't do anything from a mortgage perspective because mm-hmm. the guy's still on the hook mm-hmm. for the whole mortgage. Mm-hmm. So the right thing to do is one person has to basically buy that house.
1: Yeah, refinance it.
0: So you refinance it and, you know, to see if they qualify. But yes, that is one thing that happens in divorce decree sometimes that doesn't make any sense at all. And it's just because people don't understand. And sometimes the judge doesn't understand. A quitclaim deed does nothing to relieve the primary.
1: If anything, you just gave all your rights away, but you're still credit obligated.
0: Correct.
1: Yeah. It's the worst thing to do is just to quitclaim your property.
0: So again, if you guys are going through, if anybody's going through divorce, which I mean, it's a really difficult situation, make sure you're reaching out to people who have experience doing this, who understand this at a higher level than sometimes attorneys and judges have, because, mm-hmm. you know, we've been in this a long time. You probably have been called in to be an expert witness mm-hmm. on mortgage. And I've been called in to be expert witness on real estate. And it's mm-hmm. amazing what people do not know.
1: Yeah.
0: And ChatGPT is not the answer.
1: Mm-mm. It's not. And it is very true to have a real estate agent. Back in the day when I was doing that program, I had a real estate agent that we worked it together and called on divorce attorneys. And, you know, just basic things of like, you think the equity is this, let's get an appraisal, but also sometimes get a home inspection, because what if you have 500,000 equity, you split 250, and you got an HVAC that's fixing to go out, or the roof is almost going to, I mean, those are things that need to be brought in that you're just probably not thinking about.
0: That's right.
1: The other thing from the lending standpoint, what happened to a lot of these, you know, wealthy families that were going through a divorce is usually the mom got out of her career to take care of the children. So therefore, wife wants to keep the house because maybe the kids are still going to school in the house district, but now mom has no income. Well, she's going to get alimony for this much and child support for this much, but I have to verify it for 6 months. So what I did is we would try to get in front of the divorce attorneys and get them to start at the filing of divorce.
0: Start doing
1: the alimony and the child support. If they're in agreement, I mean, sometimes it's harder said than done, but battle that out on the front end. So that way, when we get to the divorce, at least I can help that wife keep the home. If not, then that wife or mom is going to need a cosigner.
0: I think we could do a whole segment on it.
1: Yeah, I think so too. So my divorce done right. Maybe we need to bring it back. Yep. All right. Is it time for a break? I'm not paying attention. It is. All right. We'll be right back to the Tanya Escobel Real Estate Show right here on Super Talk 99.7 WTN.
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1: 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Also, I stepped into another radio show this year called Real Money Radio. That is with Roy Matlock Jr. So be sure and tune in tomorrow from 11 to noon. I bring in the real estate mortgage side of things. He brings in the financial side to be able to protect your wealth and make sure that you're prepared for retirement. So we got together last fall. I've known him for years and said, hey, I had a life-changing event. I love real estate. I have a passion. You love financial planning and insurance and life insurance. Let's do a show together to teach people the whole financial picture and how to protect yourself going through retirement if you do have a life event happen. So that is Real Money Radio, Roy Matlock Jr. and I, every Sunday from 11 to noon. In studio with me right now is Brandon Baca. We are talking about drama in real estate and how you can't make it up. So you just came back from a story in the last 30 days that you just dealt with was a divorce situation. And then you had one of those, what is it called? The little robot vacuum.
0: The poop Roomba. That's right.
1: Yes. You did the final walkthrough and
0: The Roomba had spread poop, dog poop all over the condo.
1: So a messy mess for sure. All right. So real estate drama for me, I'm still living through. I never had anything like this happen to me, in 30 years. And I know in the opening of the show, we talked about like new agents, like get 4 years seasoned with someone under your belt. The thing I love about our job, and cause I feel like on both sides, you know, it's always changing. Yeah. So sometimes I love that because you never get bored because every transaction is truly different.
0: I wouldn't mind being bored.
1: But see, that's where I'm like, it gets you going at first, but then after 30 years of it, do you get a little burned out from it? Or do you want to just like take a deep breath and be like, and I feel like that for whatever reason, you know, just talking about this month and reflecting back at first and second quarter and just looking into third and fourth quarter. I mean, the only way I know to describe this market is just weird.
0: Yeah.
1: I mean, that's the only word that I know. I'm not saying it's a bad market. I'm not saying it's a great market. Right. It's just a different market.
0: And it's very, very specific to areas and locations and the house itself. And so, I think real estate agents have never mattered more navigating kind of an unusual market. Right?
1: Yeah, for sure.
0: So, yeah, absolutely.
1: So I'm going to get into really quick with my little quick drama story. And I'm hoping that it's going to teach agents that are listening. Cause that's how we learn, right? Yeah. We learn from hard knocks. And that's why I said, sometimes that's why I love this business. Cause you're always learning something new, but sometimes it's like you said, a little much at times. We need to be bored a little bit, maybe. Okay. So basically we had a client that started with me in March. They were self-employed. We're the number one lender that works on non-qualified mortgages, number one total in the United States 3 years in a row. So we have really strong programs around this.
0: Right.
1: So I'm not insecure going into them, right? So we started March, put it through our underwriting calculation income desk, which is amazing that we have, you know, being able to send all the bank statements and let them figure it out. So they come back and they wanted an extra 12 months. So I'm going to fast forward. So the client was like, okay, I'll get them to you, but never did. Follow up with them texting, you know, once every 2 or 3 weeks. Hey, how's the house hunting going? I'm just putting it on hold. I get a call end of June and he's found a house. So for March, I've had nothing, right? He wasn't even really pre-approved. In March, I still needed more documentation. So I'm like, okay, but now he's under contract. He has found a house. We're under contract. So then I'm like, okay, get me your most recent statements from March to now and all your accounts. He had 4 different accounts, business accounts, et cetera. Get me all your accounts. Rushed it into our underwriting desk to see, found out that because he's a 50% owner that we have to cut those income by 50%. So we ended up doing an exception on the front end and getting a CPA letter saying his expense ratio is only 20%. So therefore I don't have to do the traditional 50-50 or 60-40. I can actually now give him 80% of his deposits, which is great, right? Didn't like the rate. Non-qualified mortgages, rates are going to be high. He's doing a minimum bank statement loan, 10% down.
0: You're welcome for getting a pre-approval, by the way.
1: Yeah, yeah. So he's like, I don't like this rate. I'm going somewhere else. I said, I want what's ever best for you. I said, but this rate sounds too good to be true on this type of loan. Yeah. Is there a way that you can get me a fee sheet? 3 days later, no fee sheet. So I'm like, okay, all right. I don't understand. He's like, I know the guy. He's great. We're doing it. 2 weeks later, the agent calls and says, they can't do the loan. They denied him.
0: Yep.
1: So now I got 10 business days to pick this back up and run with it. So we do pick it back up. Now you're rushing, right? Yeah. So everyone's rushing at this point. We don't know if the sellers will give an extension, yada, yada, all those things. So I'm like, all right, we'll do what we can. We'll do the best that we can. So we rush and get it done. We get it submitted on the 5th day, from disclosure day. Cause you know, you got to do your verifications, things like that. And it goes into underwriting. On a Friday late, we get conditions. We email the client over his conditions over the weekend. And usually I'll talk to him over the weekend. They call, but your operational people don't work on the weekends. So call him, find out that he didn't rent, even though he put rent on the application. So now my guidelines say if there's no 12-month verification of rent from either verified through a private party with deposits and lease agreement or an apartment complex with a verification of rent, I'm cut to 80% loan to value. So I'm pretty much dead in the water because he's barely got his 10% and barely got his reserves to begin with. So now it's exception time. Next thing I find out is the deposit. If it's over 50%, you have to get it. So I find out that one of the deposits, this is over the weekend, he sold a truck. So now I just lost about $12,000 in my income with already a tight debt ratio. Back to the drawing board, figured it out, lowered his interest rate. We ate it as a company just to keep him going, moving on track. But to back it out of income was one thing. However, we had to source that it was a viable deposit. So we needed the title to his truck, the bill of sale, and Kelley Blue Book value. He doesn't have title. He keeps ignoring kind of the question. And he's like, I don't have title because I sold it. And I was like, so I go back to the underwriter and I'm like, he doesn't have title. He sold it. Why are you asking for that? Like my bill of sale shows he owned it. He sold it, right? I've got a copy of the check. You see it coming out of his account. Like we're overkilling it. So, you know, I'm fighting, right?
0: Right.
1: And they said, no, we still have to, you know, they send me the guidelines, black and white, Fannie Mae, Freddie Mac. Like we can't change it. They need the title. And I said, all right, let's get a letter from the dealership. So, or get a copy of the title from the dealership. That is when I find out in a text message, well, my name's not going to be on it. Well, how did you own it and sell it? Well, I didn't register it. I just flipped it.
0: Oh my gosh. Okay.
1: So now I'm like, I got through the rent exception. I've got through the DTI. Now I've got the truck. So now I'm going for another exception, get the other exception, move it, get it cleared to close. And I will say it, Truist Bank is my gift owner and they will not take a wire over the phone. So 5 business days later, Truist finally let them get a certified check to close today.
0: Well, let this be a lesson to you guys, especially if you are buying a home sometime in the near future, you're not hiding anything. Just go ahead and come out with it because if you come out with it now, we can solve the problem.
1: Yes.
0: Right? We can solve it in advance. If you come out with it late, it's going to be a problem
1: and it
0: you
1: is.
0: Might not you may lose the house. So you're not going to hide anything. They're going to go through your bank statements, all that stuff. So just tell us at the up front and we'll get you to the finish line.
1: I have some clients that say, you asked for way too much documentation up front. My other pre-approval lender didn't ask for any of this. And I said, they're going to. If they don't, the underwriter will a week before closing. And that's where you hear the turbulence.
0: We can do it now or 2 weeks or in 2 weeks
1: before closing. Exactly. Yeah. All right. You're listening to the Tanya Escobel Real Estate Show. 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County with your family. Right. So thank you so much for coming into the show today.
0: My pleasure.
1: Anybody would like any information that you missed, please go to Spotify, also Apple Podcasts and YouTube, The Tanya Show, and check us out. Have a blessed week.

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2: From ABC News, I'm Mike Dubosky. Canadian officials now say they're going to impose retaliatory tariffs on the U.S. within the coming weeks after the U.S. slapped new 50% tariffs on dozens of Canadian goods overnight. Canada's Prime Minister Mark Carney speaking today.
3: The cumulative effect of U.S. demands revealed the limits of their commitment to a true economic partnership.
2: ABC's Stephen Portnoy in Washington says it comes after a midnight deadline for the two sides to strike a trade deal expired.
4: U.S. Trade Representative Jameson Greer says Canada walked away from the table just after it made new demands. A senior administration official telling reporters overnight that Canada was, quote, interested in additional concessions that the United States wasn't able to provide. Now, the view north of the border is that the White House was making last-minute changes, and Mark Carney, Canada's prime minister, now vows to retaliate and match the new U.S. tariffs dollar for dollar.
2: Those new Canadian tariffs take effect on September 8th. New criminal charges against former Georgia Police Department employees over their alleged misuse of Flock license plate reader technology.
5: Savannah Mayor Van Johnson was upset earlier this month after six former police department employees were under investigation for allegedly misusing Flock surveillance cameras to make personal searches.
6: Totally honest, I'm disappointed. I'm pissed off about it.
5: The Georgia Bureau of Investigation has now arrested four of them. They're charged with misuse of a license plate reader system. The three who were police officers were also charged with violating an oath. Brian Clark, ABC News.
2: The search is on in Massachusetts for the wife of a murdered off-duty police officer. Authorities have been on the hunt for Karen Solomon since Tuesday. Worcester Police Chief Paul Saucier.
7: A warrant was issued for Karen Solomon for assault and battery with a dangerous weapon with serious bodily injury.
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8: Mostly dry and sunny across Middle Tennessee on your Saturday. I'm WSB4 First Alert meteorologist Darius Mack. It's going to be less humid too. That's going to be paired with a northwest breeze, ushering in some really nice weather for the weekend. Temperatures in the 80s this morning, then climbing into the upper 80s to lower 90s this afternoon. There could be an isolated shower or storm, but many areas stay dry. Not bad for any outdoor plans that you got going.
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10: Welcome back, listeners, and welcome to the new listeners. This is Dr. Brian Foley, your natural health care doctor, and I'm here with Tracy Stewart. She's one of our practitioners. She's been here for several years. She's getting people well and doing it all natural. How are you doing there, Tracy?
11: I am doing perfectly well. How are you?
10: Doing fantastic. We are natural practitioners. We use a technique that's very unique. It's called nutritional response testing. And it's unique because it identifies the underlying causes, the specific environmental stressors that are negatively affecting your body, and then corrects these through a safe, natural, nutritional means so your body can repair itself and attain and maintain a more optimal health. You know, I always say things like the body will tell you what's wrong with it if you know how to read it. And Tracy, would you agree that nutritional response testing is a unique way to read the body in real time?
11: Absolutely. Absolutely. Because our bodies were created to design itself.
10: It is. And our bodies, our body does not want to be sick, okay? That's the last thing it wants. You have a thing in the body called homeostasis. Now, what happens is you have these environmental stressors. And maybe you'd like to just kind of read off what's an environmental stressor for those that don't know.
11: Yeah, the environment we live in is full of many factors that cause stresses on the body that undermine health and prevent healing. There are six of the most common barriers to healing or stressors that nutrition response testing identifies and addresses in its own analysis.
10: Right. Things like food sensitivity, immune challenges, heavy metals, chemicals, scars, post-pandemic factors. This would be things like if you had the vaccination or you just didn't recover or you had COVID. Those things we find all the time, and people aren't even aware of them. Would you agree with that?
11: Absolutely.
10: So what happens is these environmental stressors, they start affecting the communication between the brain and the body. So that would be a nerve interference, right? So now your body is no longer functioning. We would call that malfunction, right?
11: Mm-hmm.
10: And then your body is no longer at ease. It's not humming along like a well-oiled machine. It would be at dis-ease. Now, your malfunction and dis-ease, you might not even know that's going on because there's no pain, there's no symptoms. And your body has this thing called homeostasis. It's trying to balance itself out, and it would if it could, but guess what? It's not getting genuine replacements parts. It's not getting real food. That's what your body needs. It's craving real food. So for you to get high blood pressure, high cholesterol, high blood sugar, that could take up to 10 years. Your body is working trying to balance this out. Once 70% of the tissue is damaged, guess what? That's when you start getting the symptoms. So most people won't take action until they have a symptom, right? What we want to do is we want to be able to work with the body. Now, we have nothing against medication, except it should be short-term solution, not a long-term solution. In other words, medication buys us time. We don't want anybody coming in here with untreated high blood sugar, untreated high blood pressure, untreated high cholesterol, but it'll buy us time so we can find out, okay, why did it go high? There has to be a reason for it to go high. And Tracy, you might have seen some people that had high blood pressure and different reasons for that.
11: Absolutely. Actually, that's a big one that comes in, people with high blood pressure. Either it's genetic, it's running through their family, or they're just stressed. You know, there's things that cause it, adrenals. Yeah. There's so many things that causes it.
10: Yep, the adrenals are, I think, about 80% of the people that come here with high blood pressure, it's usually their adrenals. But the other thing you got to look at is your liver. Your liver can get congested and it pushes up that blood pressure. Your kidneys, people that have kidney problems, you can have kidney disease and not even know it because there's very little pain receptor sites in your kidneys. But that could be affecting your blood pressure. And through this nutritional response testing, we can figure that out. Is it your adrenals? Is it your liver? Is it your kidneys? Or is it something else? Sometimes it's something else. And we can correct that with, guess what? Genuine replacement parts, real food, nutritional food. We work with a company up in Wisconsin. They've been around. Next year, it'll be 100 years. They've been here 100 years doing this. And it looks like a huge farm, 888 acres. And their end product is supplements, real food. It just happens to be in a pill form, capsule form, maybe powder form. And Tracy, you've had some experience on getting people on real food, and it actually gets good results, right?
11: Absolutely. I am a huge advocate of not just taking yourself off of sugar and taking the supplements. And Dr. Foley, you can tell the people that actually take the supplements and the ones that do not. Because if they come in and they're not seeing any kind of turnaround, then that automatically tells you that they're still eating junk like they're not supposed to, or they're not taking their supplements.
10: That's right. And when somebody comes in, most people we do have to deal with on their diet, but it's not a hard thing. We don't have a diet, okay? What we do is we slowly work with the person cleaning up what they're eating. It's going to be impossible to tell somebody, you can never have ice cream, okay? And by the way, there is a healthy ice cream out there. Maybe we could talk about that someday. Or you can never have a piece of cake, okay? That's not going to happen. We know that's part of life, right? But what we want to do is we want to eat as clean as possible for as long as possible. You don't have to be perfect on these programs. You just have to change a little bit about what you're doing right now. So if you want to change your life, you want to change your health, we're offering a full functional examination. It's only $69. I don't know how long it's going to stay at $69 because the blood test itself is more than $69. But the normal fee on this is $368. We only offer this during the radio show. We get a full functional exam. We're going to throw in the glucose serum. We'll find out where your blood sugar is. The A1C, it's called hemoglobin A1C. That'll give us a 3 to 4 month average. We're throwing in the lipid panel because of the triglycerides. So you're going to get total cholesterol. You're going to get your good cholesterol, your bad cholesterol. But what we're interested in is the lipid panel. Where is your triglycerides? That's an indirect way of measuring your carbohydrates or your sugar. Now, we're doing all of this for $69. All you have to do is call this number, 615-333-0021. That's 615-333-0021. That is my office number, and it is filling up fast. So if you're on the edge, you need to give us a call, 615-333-0021, and that will change your health, which will change your life. All right, we were talking about our subject here today is blood sugar problems, and we were talking about some common warning signs. One of them that I wanted to talk about a little bit more extensively is this frequent urination, especially at nighttime. Now, Tracy, do you find a few of your patients that might be happening to?
11: I found a whole lot of them that's happening too.
10: Yeah, I don't know what happened, but before the pandemic, I don't remember everybody getting up in the middle of the night and having to go to the bathroom. But after the pandemic, something happened, okay? I don't know what it is. Maybe it's long COVID at nighttime. Who knows? But what we found is that if you have to get up and go to the bathroom, a lot of that, it's definitely a sugar issue, but it's sugar with your liver. Your liver holds a cup of sugar. And what happens is at nighttime, it goes through a cleansing process. Now, there's a lot of things that go on when you sleep. Our goal is to get somebody to sleep straight through without waking up for 6.5 and optimally 7 hours. That's how long it takes for that cleansing process to happen. Your brain cleanses, your liver cleanses, all kinds of things are going on when you're sleeping. The minute you wake up to go to the bathroom, it's all over, okay? You don't get a second chance. And by the way, 92% of all your fat is burned when you're sleeping. If you're having a hard time losing weight, we got to get you to sleep better. But what we found with this waking up and having to go to the bathroom is that if we can support the liver a little bit, in many cases, the person's able to sleep a lot better and not waking up at nighttime. The other thing we have to be careful of, and here's a good rule of thumb, is cut down on your fluids 2 hours before bedtime. And in some cases, that will help. But in a lot of cases, we have to handle the liver, which is really dumping out too much sugar at bedtime. So by handling the liver, less sugar comes out. So what happens, first of all, is that your liver dumps out the sugar. Well, now your body has sugar in the bloodstream. Your adrenals kick in. They go from low gear to high gear. They get the body to form urine. Your bladder fills up, and guess what? You got to get up and go to the bathroom. So if we can handle the liver, keep it from kicking out all that sugar, again, in many cases, we're able to keep you sleeping all night so that your body can heal, repair, just like it needs to. And that's the way that the body actually works. Now, I also get, and you probably had this also, Tracy, is patients will come in, they go, maybe they cut themselves when they were working in the yard or something happened and they have a cut and they notice that it doesn't heal as well as it should.
11: Right.
10: And you might have had some people ask about that. And if you notice that you're not healing as well as you should, you may have a blood sugar problem. Now, does that mean you're diabetic? Does that mean you have what they call insulin resistant? And you might even go to your medical doctor and they might say, oh, your blood sugar is normal. Well, it's normal medically. What about functionally? You might still have way too much sugar in your bloodstream. Now, everybody's a different individual. You know, these numbers that they put in the blood tests are averages. Some people are average and some people aren't average. So you might need to still watch your sugar intake. And it's the hidden sugar that's getting you. All right, let's take a short break. We'll be back after the break.
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10: Welcome back, listeners. This is Dr. Brian Foley, your natural health care doctor. And I'm here with another practitioner, Tracy Stewart. She's works in our office also. And she said, hey, can I get on the radio? I want to tell people how great this is. Isn't that right?
15: That's exactly how this happened.
10: That's right. No, I'm actually forcing her to do it on a Sunday. No, we're not. We're joking, I hope. All right, so we were talking about blood sugar and how it can be a problem. Even, remember, everybody is different. All of these are averages that you're seeing, and your blood sugar may be higher even though it's medically normal, and we still have to get it a little bit lower. One of the areas that we find with most blood sugar, almost every blood sugar problem, is going to be the pancreas. The pancreas is what makes insulin. Insulin is what takes the sugar and puts it into the cells. So we find out, and when we do our major blood test, we always do an insulin resistant score, right?
15: Mm-hmm.
10: So let me explain what insulin resistance is, because if you're heading towards diabetes, you had to be insulin resistant for some time. Just to have a number, let's say that you had an ounce of sugar, and you have an ounce of, it takes an ounce of insulin, which is a hormone made by the pancreas, and it pulls that and puts it into the cell. Insulin resistance is you have an ounce of sugar, but now you need 2 ounces of insulin to get it into the cell. The cells are becoming resistant to insulin, and you can be insulin resistant. Now, we run that on our major blood test, and Tracy, you could probably vouch for this, that a lot of people that don't even know they have a sugar problem come back with insulin resistance.
15: Absolutely. It happens more times than not.
10: Yeah, you have to be on the score, you have to be under 45, And most people that take that are way over 45. I'm always surprised and pleasantly surprised when they are not insulin resistant. Like I said earlier, diabetes is going to double in the next 10 years. Why is that? It's because of our food supply. It's our food supply is full of sugar. People are eating sugar, and it's hidden sugar is actually what it is. So we work with the pancreas quite a bit here to get it well. Maybe some, what would, like a patient comes in and you know you have to support their pancreas, what would be a supplement, a natural supplement that somebody could use to help repair their pancreas?
15: Well, of course, their body's got a test for it, but if it does, it's pancreatrophin.
10: Yeah.
15: A big one.
10: Yeah, we use a lot of pancreatrophin for that to help recover the pancreas, help get the person out of insulin resistant. Of course, they have to watch their intake, of course, of the sugar. Now, a lot of times their insulin, like their fasting glucose is what it's called, or their A1C will actually be normal. And then you see that they're still insulin resistant. Most doctors don't run an insulin resistant score. They're just looking at your fasting glucose and your A1C, if they will run the A1C. That's your 3-month average. So we dig in a little deeper, and we are looking for these problems before they become big problems, like become diabetic type 2. Now, diabetic type 2 means that you almost made yourself diabetic, okay? You ate too much sugar over a long period of time. Now, we've had diabetic type 1. Now, those are people that are usually born with diabetes, and they still come to our office. We still help them. But the thing that we want to do is we want to reduce their units of insulin that they're taking. I had a patient come in one time. He was on 24, 25 units of insulin per day. He came in. We know we're not going to be able to repair his pancreas. It's permanently damaged. I think it happened at birth. Something happened to his pancreas, so they call him diabetes type 1. He came in. He wanted to get healthy. We knew that we weren't going to be able to repair his pancreas back to, quote, normal. But at the end of his program, instead of taking 24 insulin units of insulin, he was down to 12. And it's the insulin that usually destroys the body and causes more problems in the long run. So the liver is also another one that that we work with. So if we're going to start supporting the liver with, say, a whole food product, what would you say would be a good whole food product that most patients would test for?
15: I would say probably Liveplex.
10: Yes. Yeah, I love Liveplex. Now, remember, we're testing these people to make sure that they need this. We're testing them through nutritional response testing. We're not just guessing and handing out supplements. Once we give you something, we know it's going to work for you. So I like Liveplex. Both of the pancreatrophin and Liveplex, they come from Standard Process. They're all whole food products. But Liveplex also has detoxifiers in there. It's also cleaning up the liver as it's supporting the liver and keeping the liver in good shape. Now, your liver is the fastest regenerating organ in your body. Luckily for us, because our liver is working overtime. It was never designed to handle this much chemicals and food additives and things we're breathing in. You know, anything you put on your skin goes through your liver. People that like to wear cologne or men that like to wear cologne or women that like to wear perfume, you know, that all used to be natural stuff. Now it's all synthetic. It's all made in a lab. It's all chemicals. If you feel you must wear it, I say go fragrance free. But if you feel you must wear that, put it on your clothing, not on your skin. Anything you put on your skin is going to be absorbed into the bloodstream and has to go through the liver. So you can give your poor liver a little bit more of a break when you do that. So as we are going through looking at these blood sugar issues, what other areas do we have to handle sometimes for these blood sugar issues if they come up during our testing on this?
15: Kidneys are a big one. They come up. Yeah, that's a big one.
10: Yeah, kidneys come up quite a bit. Unfortunately, if your blood sugar is too high, you're going to damage your kidneys. Blood sugar too high. Matter of fact, blood sugar is the number one leading cause of blindness and kidney disease, believe it or not. Your kidneys are a fine filter system. So if sugar is going through there, the kidneys have to reabsorb that sugar all the time. So you don't want a lot of sugar going through there. It's a fine filter system, and you could have kidney disease and not even know it. There's a thing called the GFR. That is for kidney filtration. Your GFR is kidney filtration. It starts at 120, and it goes all the way down to 60. And that's telling us how well your kidneys are filtering. Of course, 120 is great. 60 is medically, they'll say that that's okay. But between 120 and 160, your doctor, if he's not looking at it functionally, will say, oh, it's normal. Well, we want that to be at least 90 to 100. 90 to 100 would be our standard for functional problems with the kidneys. But Tracy, you might see this on your blood test. There's a lot of people that are below 90 on a GFR test for their kidneys, right?
15: It is actually alarming how many patients we have that will come in and have our blood work done and going through them, and they'll already be in stage one or stage two kidney failure and won't even know it. And they've been having these blood tests ran for years, and they're not being told.
10: Yeah, they're not being told, because what happens is once you drop down below 60 on your kidneys, say 59, that's first stage kidney disease. And that could happen without any pain. And then what happens is the doctor lets that go because they have no solution to fix it. Now, we do have a solution. And once that hits somewhere between 15 and 12, that now you start going on dialysis. So we are actually, this is one of our, where we kind of shine quite a bit, is helping to keep people off of dialysis and bring them back up. Our first goal is to get you at least to 60. Our second goal, if you're that low at 60, is to get you to 70. Our ultimate goal would be to get you to 90. Now, in some cases, we can't do that, but 70 is a heck of a lot better than 59. All right. We're going to take a short break. We'll be back after the break.
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2: Welcome back, listeners. This is Dr. Brian Foley, and I'm here with Tracy Stewart. She's a practitioner of ours, and she's been working, getting people healthy, and doing it all natural. And we're talking about blood sugar. Now, if you're concerned about your blood sugar or about your health in general, you really need to come to the office. I guarantee you, if you haven't been to our office, you haven't had a full functional evaluation, a true functional evaluation, I should say. We're looking for functional problems. Now, we're concerned about disease and other illnesses, but we want to make sure everything is functioning properly. When we do a functional exam, we use a thing called the heart rate variable. It'll tell us your functional body age. It'll tell us how much adaptability, how much energy you have to heal, repair. We do a heart sound recorder. All nutrition goes to your heart first. So if it's missing in the heart, it's missing elsewhere. We'll get four graphs that's listening to the valves opening and closing. And if you don't have the right nutrition, those graphs look different, and you can figure out, okay, what does this person need based on a heart sound recorder. We're also checking things like oxygen, zinc, all kinds of stuff. If you want to have a functional exam and a blood test, we're throwing in the glucose serum, or fasting glucose, some people call it. We're throwing in the hemoglobin A1C. That's a 3 to 4 month average of your blood sugar. It'd be nice to know that, right? We're also throwing in a lipid panel, which is your cholesterol. We're going to be checking total cholesterol, HDL, LDL, and the triglycerides. That's why we're throwing that in, because that's an indirect marker for your carbohydrates, your sugar that are being sent to the liver. Your liver, your body can only handle 75 net carbs. Anything over that is being sent to the liver, changed to triglycerides, and stored as fat. Well, let's get that checked out. You know, it's better to test than to guess, right? So if you want to come in and have that done, it's only $69. The normal fee is $368. Just call this number, 615-333-0021. And we're only taking the first five callers, okay? And it is filling up fast, so call right now, 615-333-0021. Now, we were talking about the kidneys as being a problem with blood sugar, because blood sugar will destroy your kidneys over time, and you won't even know whether you're having a kidney problem or not unless they run it in the blood. You got to have the GFR. But here's one thing you could do to take some stress off your kidneys. Your kidneys are working overtime just like your liver is, and that is to drink distilled water. Now I can hear it now. Oh my gosh, if you drink distilled water, it's going to deplete all your minerals. No, it's not. Never been proven to deplete minerals. Minerals that are found in water are inorganic, and you use organic, absorb organic minerals. So we need to get our minerals from our food, not our water. One other bad thing about distilled water, unless you have a distiller, it's going to be in plastic.

0: Even though it's in plastic, it's safer than filtered water. Now, why am I saying that? Well, the Environmental Protection Agency says there's 86,607 chemicals now found in our drinking water. Most filters only remove a small fraction of them. I've seen them take filtered water, put it in a distiller, and it comes out with all this gunk that's still in there. So distilled water is basically 100% pure water. Now, you can get the plastic bottles that are BPA, non-BPA, which is a little safer for you. So your hierarchy on water should be distilled as much as possible. Your kidneys are going to love you for that. Spring water would be your next cleanest water, and then your filtered water if you can't find anything else. All right, but there's a lot of benefits for distilled water. And Tracy, if you could read a couple of the benefits that you might get by drinking distilled water.
1: Absolutely. First big one is it keeps your skin hydrated. Mm-hmm. That's a huge one.
0: Everyone loves that one.
1: Absolutely. And it cleans the body of the toxins, of course. It helps with weight loss, which is huge. Mm-hmm. Helps remove fat by product from the body. It helps increase metabolic rate by improving the digestive system. Digestive system is another big one.
0: Right.
1: It's proper water helps the heart to easily move blood around the body. Lack of water puts stress on the heart. It reduces lower back pain and headaches. It reduces the risk of kidney stones, which that's a big deal, too.
0: Yeah. Definitely, if you have kidney stones, you should be drinking distilled water.
1: Absolutely. And we see a lot of those patients coming. I just had one Thursday that was inactive.
0: Yeah.
1: Actively passing them Thursday. Reduces the risk of arthritis. Reduces the risk of rheumatism. Reduces the risk of intestinal problems, reduces the risk of respiratory problems, reduces the risk of flu.
0: And on and on and on.
1: On and on and on.
0: Now, you do have an improvement report or a success story over there, too,
1: don't
0: you?
1: I do. I have one of my patients. He's been in for probably about 8 or 9 months now, but he had texted me and had said, "Hey, Tracy," now, you got to remember, I'm pretty close to all of my patients. So he said, "Don't mean to bore you with my problems, but I just wanted to let you know I went Monday and got my blood drawn. And when I first started coming to you, my A1C was 9.8. And that's probably been around 8 or 9 months ago, I think. 3 months ago, it was 6.1. And today I got a call and she said it was 5.8. Man, I'm so tickled. And my triglycerides were 259 when I started with you. And today she said it's 71. I just wanted to let you know that we appreciate everything you've helped with us. It looks like we're on the right track. Thank you."
0: You know what they would call that in most offices? A miracle.
1: Yeah.
0: Right? But for us, you know, it's what happens when you get somebody on the right track. You're giving them real food, whole food. Again, it might be in a pill form or capsule form. Unfortunately, that's the way it has to be. We're supplementing a good diet, okay? The other things that we can do for our blood sugar is to eat and support a good, healthy diet. And what would be some things that would help to balance out glucose in the body?
1: Well, some of those foods would be, of course, your leafy greens.
0: Yeah. You can't get enough of those.
1: Huh? No, just make sure they're washed now.
0: Yeah, watch out for the parasites on them. Other than that, you're okay.
1: You're great.
0: Yeah.
1: Also, it would be broccoli and cauliflower, of course, with cabbage and Brussels sprouts, everybody's favorites, green beans, peppers, mushrooms, tomatoes, cucumbers, zucchini and squash, and asparagus.
0: Yeah, now, for those that don't like vegetables, I didn't know this until I started working in the natural healthcare world supplement area, that there's people that they don't like the taste of vegetables.
1: Mm-hmm.
0: So we do have a supplement. We got two forms of it. One is called Cruciferous Complete. A cruciferous vegetable has one of the most vitamins of all vegetables. Cruciferous vegetable would be like your broccoli, your cauliflower, your cabbage. Those are cruciferous vegetables. But if you don't like the taste of it, we got a product. It's called Cruciferous Complete. Comes in a capsule form. If you take one of those, it's like eating a huge bowl of cruciferous vegetables. The other one, to cover all the bases, is green food. It's just called green food. And it's the deep green leafy vegetables that are actually in there. And Some people that don't like it say, oh, I'm not going to eat that. Well, we want you to have that nutrition. We could do it in a tablet or a capsule form. How about protein? Protein seems to help to balance out that glucose also. But what would be some good protein a person could eat to help with their blood sugar?
1: Absolutely. You could do fish, in particular salmon, sardines, and trout. You could do skinless chicken or turkey. Eggs, of course. That's a great one. Tofu, beans, lentils, chickpeas, plain Greek yogurt or cottage cheese, and then your lean, unprocessed meat in moderation portions.
0: Right. Yeah, the yogurt, you know, a lot of people buy yogurt and it already has the fruit in there. Well, if it already has the fruit in there, they're adding sugar. So if you are a yogurt eater, buy your plain yogurt, put your own fruit in there, and then sweeten it up with either stevia or a thing called monk fruit. Some people don't like stevia because there's a little bitter aftertaste, but monk fruit looks like sugar, tastes like sugar, and has no bitter aftertaste. You're saving yourself a lot of sugar by doing that on your own. And it tastes a lot better, too, with your own vegetables. I have a story to tell about eggs. For some reason, many years ago now, I was eating 19 eggs a week. Don't ask me why I was eating 19 eggs a week, but that went on for several weeks. I had several friends that are in the healthcare field. They go, oh my gosh, your cholesterol is going to be out the roof. Well, I got scared and went down and had my blood test done. It was textbook perfect, okay? So that a doctor that says don't eat eggs because of your cholesterol, that's not the reason your cholesterol is going up. The reason your cholesterol is going up, that at least that we find in our office here, is sugar. Just what we've been talking about. Sugar and carbohydrates will push your cholesterol up. I guarantee you cut down on your sugars, you get your carbohydrates below 75 net carbs per day, and your cholesterol is going to go down also. Speaking of cholesterol, there's a way to fix that also. If you're concerned about your cholesterol and it's always running a little high, and by the way, they just brought down or moved down the LDL. That's the one that all doctors look at and say, hey, you need a statin drug if it's too high. They brought it down from 130 down to 99. When they did that, this is about 12, maybe 13 months ago now, when they did that, they said 2.3 million people now need to be on a statin drug. Remember, we go by functional numbers. We want to find out where does a healthy person, you have to have cholesterol. 60% of your brain is cholesterol. Somebody calls you a fathead, guess what? That's a compliment. Thank you so much. I got plenty of fat between my ears. But your cholesterol, every cell membrane is made out of cholesterol. So you need cholesterol. I'm seeing people coming in, they're on medications. There's nothing wrong with that, except it's driving it too low. Now you get memory problems and your muscles start to atrophy. You start getting joint pain. All these things happen because your cholesterol has gone now the wrong way, too low. And I've had people come in and say, oh, my doctor even wants it lower. Well, if you look at these numbers on the blood test, Tracy, back in the 60s, and you compare them to today, all of them are much, much lower than they are today.
1: Right.
0: So that's why we go by functional numbers. All right, let's take a short break. We'll be back after the break.
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0: Welcome back, listeners. This is Dr. Brian Foley, your natural health care doctor. We've been talking about your blood sugar. Yes, something that some people like to talk about. Most people don't like to talk about. They like to ignore it until, maybe they are now insulin resistant, and that will lead to diabetes. Yes, they estimate that diabetes will double in the next 10 years. Why is that? Our food supply, it's horrible. It's not real food. It's fake food. It's high in sugar and low in fat. Now, a couple of things here, a little housekeeping here. I failed to mention that this is National Wellness Month. So we have a back-to-school special. Any child, aged school person, that could be preschool as well as high school, can come to our office and get a checkup. Health checkup for nutrition, obviously. That's what we do here. So this checkup can help identify potential health concerns and support your child's immune health, energy, concentration, and overall wellness, helping them stay healthy, ready to learn, and in school. Wouldn't you like that? Know that your child has all the nutrition that he needs, and it's absolutely totally free. It's normally $165. But you can come in and have it free. All you have to do is call this number, 615-333-0021, and say, hey, I'd like to bring my child in. And you can actually get two free visits. The first visit, we're going to find out what's going on. We'll do a functional exam, find out what nutrition he needs, what's the weakest area of his body. We call that the priority. And we're going to support that with real food. So he can go in, he or she can go in and be ready to learn and be able to concentrate. 615-333-0021. Absolutely and totally free. Just call that number. Tell them you'd like to bring your child in, and we will get them checked. The other thing that I want to wrap up with here is last time I'm going to give this offer out, and it's a functional exam at $69. It's also including a blood test. We're looking at your fasting glucose, your hemoglobin A1C, your triglycerides, along with the lipid panel. It all comes together. Triglycerides, indirect way of looking at your sugar. And it's $69. The normal cost on this is $368. And last Last chance or last call, 615-333-0021. That's 615-333-0021. And we're taking the first five callers that call that number that want to change their life. All right, so Tracy, we've been talking about the blood sugar and what needs to be done. Maybe you could go over the warning signs one more time there, just to kind of wrap this up, and let's make sure that people understand that they can have these signs that you might not correlate it to a blood sugar problem, but if you have any of these, you should be calling that number and coming in and getting checked.
1: Absolutely. Well, I'm going to say the first one's the one that you stressed about a little while ago, the frequent urination during the night. Mm-hmm. That is probably one of the biggest ones. And then, again, if you're thirsty all throughout the day and night, your increased hunger and blurred vision. If you're just fatigued, you can't seem to get over that, unexplained weight loss, those slow healing cuts and sores that Doc was talking about a little while ago, frequent urinary, yeast, skin, or gum infections. Another big one is tingling of the numbness in feet, and we see in hands as well, mm-hmm. feet and hands, and the dark, thickened skin around the neck, armpits, or the groin area.
0: Now, a couple of these things, I just had a patient come in the other day, and they said, you know, I lost my appetite. Now, we haven't run the blood test on this person yet, but it could be a sugar problem. You lose your appetite because that blood sugar goes up and it shuts off the appetite. You're not hungry. You already got a lot of sugar going around in your bloodstream. Fatigue. If you wake up tired and worn out in the morning, it feels like you could sleep in for a few extra hours. That could be your liver again. Your liver is holding that sugar in there. And these are usually people that are grouchy in the morning. They need that cup of coffee to wake up. You don't want to say a whole lot to them. They'll snap at you. And then this gum infections, you know, we have one of the best toothpaste on the market for these gum areas here, whether it's dealing with sugar or just you have gum disease or a problem with the gum, or you just want to keep your mouth nice and healthy. We have a toothpaste. Most toothpaste that you look at is a detergent. And if you actually read the box, it says, if swallowed, call poison control. Okay. The toothpaste that we have here at our office that we recommend, it is a supplement, actually. It was designed by a dentist, obviously, but it's a supplement. Here's a story that I have on that. Is I had a patient come in. This was several years ago. He came in for a different reason, but he saw that toothpaste. He says, hey, I go to a periodontist, and I have gum disease, and they just keep cutting the gum back. And he says, would that help? And I explained just what I just said. And he brushed his teeth with that for about 2, maybe 3 weeks. And then he had his visit. And his periodontist said, what's changed here? He says, this is the first time in 2 years that you've been coming in that your gums have actually started to heal. So if you're having any type of problem like that, there's actually a supplement for in a paste toothpaste form. And there's no additives to it. It's very clean. And it's not one of those poisons that if you swallow, you have to call poison control. And it actually tastes pretty good. They have it in mint flavor and in citrus flavor. I like the mint. I like the citrus. My wife likes the mint. And I guess opposites attract. That's what they say, right? All right. So, again, we are looking for anything that could raise your blood sugar. I don't think we have to talk about these too much, but we're talking about things like regular sodas. That's the number one sugar that most teenagers get their sugar from. One can of 12-ounce soda has 32 to 36 grams of sugar in there. That's a lot. You know what a sugar cube looks like? That's 4 grams of sugar in there. Sweet tea, you know, if you're going to drink a sweet tea, just sweeten it with stevia or monk fruit. Monk fruit is the up-and-coming new sweetener. It has a zero glycemic index. That's why we recommend it. Stevia does too, but some people don't like stevia. Stevia is an herb. Monk fruit comes from Japan. It is a fruit. You could sweeten your tea if you're making it at home, or if you're out and about. I know a lot of patients that buy sweet tea on the run. They're out, they're construction guys. Just take some, sweeten it yourself is all you have to do. All right, Tracy. Let's get these people healthy and do it all natural.
1: Absolutely.
0: We'll see you next week. All right, bye-bye.

0: This program strives to provide accurate and trustworthy information. The advice given on this program is based on a short description of symptoms given by the caller and is given with the understanding that neither the station nor the host is offering a diagnosis or cure for any health-related condition. 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Thus, anyone seeking advice should consult with their own medical professionals before pursuing any cures, procedures, or treatments suggested on the radio.
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20: From ABC News. I'm Mike Dabusky. Overnight, the U.S. imposed new 50% tariffs on a variety of Canadian goods. It comes after trade talks between the U.S. and Canada fell apart last night, with both sides blaming each other for the breakdown. And now Canadian Prime Minister Mark Carney says he's going to level new tariffs on U.S. goods starting in September.
21: The gap between partnership and competitor, unfortunately, has remained too wide in recent days. So last evening, I instructed our negotiators to return to Ottawa. We cannot accept what they've offered, and we will not give what they've asked.
20: Canadian tariffs aren't the only trade measures that the Trump administration is facing pushback over. Yesterday, the president suspended tariffs on beef imports in an attempt to lower prices. ABC News Washington Bureau Chief Rick Klein.
22: People that raise beef live in a couple of places that are pretty red, but people that consume beef live everywhere. But it has been striking to see Republican senators, very loyal Republican senators, saying this is not what Republicans voted for, this is not what Trump voters voted for, and that people, yes, they want cheaper beef, they want to be able to afford groceries, but they don't want to do it by hurting the domestic cattle industry.
20: A new tropical storm has developed in the Pacific off the coast of Hawaii. ABC's Samara Theodore has more on tropical storm Mocha.
23: It will be passing 660 miles south of the Big Island, so that is good news, but we still will see impacts, and those impacts will be in the form of rain. It's there over the next couple of days that they are anticipating to get rounds of rain, not only in Big Island, but also on some of the other islands, and that could lead to flooding, especially since grounds have already been saturated. They could see up to 15 inches of rain on Big Island in some spots.
20: The state is still recovering after being brushed by Hurricane Lala last weekend. 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
24: Here's your forewarned weather forecast.
25: Mostly dry and sunny across Middle Tennessee on your Saturday. I'm WSB4 First Alert meteorologist Darius Mack. It's going to be less humid too. That's going to be paired with the northwest breeze, ushering in some really nice weather for the weekend. Temperatures in the 80s this morning, then climbing into the upper 80s to lower 90s this afternoon. There could be an isolated shower or storm, but many areas stay dry. Not bad for any outdoor plans that you got going.

0: And a welcome. This is the Investor Coaching Show. I am Paul Winkler. We talk about money investing, retirement planning, things that I think that you need to know as an investor. And quite often, people don't know these things because a lot of places that we get our information are the institutions that quite frankly, they kind of benefit from you staying in the dark. But that was the whole idea of this show a long, long time ago, is shed some light on this area because I think that it's important. I had some conversations this week, and I think I'll be sharing some of them because it was interesting. I had seen somebody, hadn't seen them in, oh my goodness, this is scary. Had not seen him. This is almost a confessional time right here. I'm going to tell you a quick story. We have clients that I've worked with for a long, long time, and I've had people that followed me from the 1990s, and they've been actual clients, and what we're doing is we're sending out stuff on a regular basis. We send things out all the time to clients. Hey, come on in, come on in, come on in, come on in, come on in. And some people just don't like doing this stuff. It is fascinating to me. Some people just don't like the finances. They're busy at their work. They do what they do. The finances are something they don't want to think about, so they don't think a whole lot about it. And they just spend all their time doing what they do best, which is their career. And I find this quite often to be the case with physicians, and that is the case here. I know this guy for a long, long time. And I know he didn't listen to the show, so he won't even hear me say this. So it's funny. But I'm not naming names. But, I just like telling stories just simply because you can learn from other people's experiences. And this is off the cuff. So what happens is his wife come in, and we look back at an account that we set up, 25 years ago. And it's not that we hadn't had any contact since. We've helped them out with allocating 403Bs, 401Ks, investment plans at work. A lot of times that's what we'll do. We can't control somebody's investments at work. I can't go in there and choose which funds that you will have at your workplace, because your employer is choosing who those companies are going to be, or they're not even choosing it. The investment company that they've hired, and quite often employers will just hire the low-cost provider when it comes to administration. It's just the way it works. And administration is when you have a lot of employees and you can't have discrimination between employees. You have, let's say, an upper income person over here, an upper income person over here, and you have a lower income person. There is very little discrimination that you can do. It's not that it's non-existent, but there's very little discrimination that you can do in favor of the upper income person. And that's a good thing. So employees that work at the company have access to these plans. And sometimes you have little things, even goes back to pre-Safe Harbor days, where you have these employees that aren't putting anything into the 401k. And because of that, the upper income people can't put anything in either. And because of that situation, the Safe Harbor plan came about, which is you put your money in and there's no vesting on the employer match. So have you ever seen that where you put money in and maybe they have 100% match up to 3%? And then you put 100%, you get the 3% in and they're matching 3. So you put $600 in, let's say that's 3% of your salary, and they pop another $600 on your behalf. Then of the next 2% of your income, they match 50%. So if they put 5% of your salary, you put 5% of your salary away, they may give you 4. So it's 100% of the first 3 and then 50% of the next 2, which is another 1. And that gives us 4%. Now, with matching programs and those types of things, if you had a non-safe harbor plan, you would have a situation where if you left, you may lose those matching contributions from the employer. Well, with safe harbor, you keep it and you're vested completely in that. So you have to have somebody doing all of this testing is really what I'm getting to. And a lot of employers will just simply find the lowest cost person to do that type of work. And a lot of times that comes with investments that may not be the greatest investments in the world. But they will typically give you something we can get by with. So people will call us up and they'll say, hey, Paul, got a new 401k. You know, any of our guys, any of our offices around town, we all work the same way. But they'll say, hey, we got this new thing. Can you help me with the allocation? Because I know you're not a big fan of the target date funds. And I'm often talking about the default choices. If you don't make any choices, they've got a default choice for you. And those choices are typically based on a retirement age. And just so much of the research is coming out showing that that's not great because they don't diversify in other areas of the market. They may diversify within an area of the market like big U.S. companies, but they don't diversify into small and value and all these other areas that historically have a much higher expected return. So you go, well, wait a minute. They're leaving out areas of the market with a higher expected return, which just means I might have less money in retirement. Yeah, that's really what's going on. And the reason that they do that is because of familiarity. We're familiar with those big companies and we tend to be comfortable with them. And all the different companies out there, the Vanguards, the Fidelities, the T. Rowe Prices, the American Funds, the Voyas, they all do it. So it's not like anybody's doing anything different than anybody else. They typically, and I say typically, I probably don't even need to use that word. Compliance tells me to use the word typically. So it's not 100% always. But let me just tell you, I haven't seen one yet, period, end of sentence, that doesn't do this, where they're putting almost all the money in large growth companies. In fact, I haven't seen one of those plans that I named in their target date funds that has more than 2-3% of the portfolio in small value stocks, which by definition is small distressed companies, which by definition or by research shows that has the highest long-term expected return. And they only put about 2-3% there. And you go, well, why do they do that? Well, because familiarity bias. You probably can't name a small distressed company for me because nobody talks about them. Why does nobody talk about them? Because they aren't companies you're doing business with every day. And because they're small and distressed, you think, oh, that's probably stuff I wouldn't want to own anyway. They're going with your bias that you think because of the name that it's not something you'd want to invest in. I want to invest in large growth. And, you know, as you may have heard me say before, those are companies that would have lower expected returns because they don't have to pay much to use your money. That's the way this stuff works. So anyway, what we know is that when we add these areas in, we can actually reduce the volatility. And you would think, what? Wait, you mean reduce the volatility by adding those companies in? Yes. Now, what happens is we'll have somebody will come in and say, hey, I got all my money in here. They put it in a default choice. Can you help us with it? And we're more than happy to do that because they will typically give you other things to choose from. And you go, well, okay, they give you other things to choose from. Why? Because they know what I'm saying is true. They know that if 20 years down the road, 30 years down the road, you actually start to research this stuff and you start to find out that maybe you gave up a lot of money because you didn't have diversification and you have more risk, and maybe the allocation wasn't necessarily that great for you in your situation, that you might sue them because they have a fiduciary responsibility to you. So how do we get out of that responsibility? Well, we get out of it by giving you more options. And if 20 years down the road, you haven't consulted with anybody to reallocate it and choose your own asset mix and customize it for you, whose fault is that? It's your fault. So the company basically has handed off liability and responsibility to you. So in this situation, back to my story, I had some stuff. So they've been in contact every once in a while, but have never really reviewed the investment portfolio. And we're looking at it and they're like, whoa, wow, this is amazing. And I said, yep, you know, this is basically what we've been doing all along with the investment portfolio. And what happens is we get into a conversation about retirement. And the conversation drifts into taking an income in retirement, you know, getting closer, because recognize this is a client of, you know, of 20, probably 7 years, I guess it is, if I remember exactly right. And, you know, getting older, you know, getting closer to retirement and thinking about, you know, maybe the time when they just feel like messing around, doing some other things, working because they want to, not because they have to, or maybe working part-time, not working all the time. And, you know, retirement can take a lot of different forms for different people. You know, some people don't want to retire completely. They don't want to hang everything up. They want to continue going. They want to do something, but they want to go visit kids and grandkids and travel and do other things, or maybe offload certain aspects of their work that they don't enjoy doing anymore. Or maybe things that they're not as good at, and there are other people that are coming up under them that may be better at these things. You know, technology being, oh gosh, you know, can think, just think about this technology and how challenging it can be. I'm going to tell you, I'm the poster child. Nick will tell you I'm the poster child for going, I can't stand this anymore. It drives me crazy. Nick, get over here. Help me out.
1: I'll see your name on my phone every once in a while.
0: Every once in a while, man. I'm calling you up and I'm going, this is driving me crazy.
1: Help me solve this. I got you, Paul.
0: Yeah. Nick, get over here. Pro Tools is driving me crazy.
1: That was yesterday, yeah.
0: Yes, that was yesterday. Literally, we're not kidding about this. So he comes in and he sits down. He says, you know, I've been looking at this, looking at taking an income. And says, well, I'm thinking about this, you know, should we have a, you know, certain amount of money in cash and this thing? And I said, don't tell me. And he goes, what? And I said, you've been watching videos, haven't you? And he goes, yeah. And I said, you've been watching YouTube videos. And he goes, yeah. And you watched one on the bucket approach to investing, didn't you? And he goes, yeah, how did you know? And I said, because, you know, what you're talking about as to how to take an income, that's pretty much one of the things that's talked about a lot out there on the internet. And it sounds something like this.
2: Found to lay out a retirement income plan, at least from a visual standpoint, is by using a bucket strategy. Not only is the bucket strategy good for visualizing your retirement income plan, it is also a way to help protect yourself from the threat of sequence of return risk. Now, I want you to keep in mind.
0: Now, fancy term right there, sequence of returns risk. Let me stop it just there for a quick second. The idea is that, let's say if I have an investment portfolio and the expected return is, let's say, 10%, just to use as an example. And let's say that, you know, first year out of the gate, you know, it's a 20% return. Second year out of the gate, it's a 15% year return. And let's say that, you know, after that, it's a -5 and -7 or something like that. And let's say that the average return, we keep going like that. And the early years, it's really good. The later years is bad. And let's say that the average return, the annualized return is what we call it. Let's say it was 10. You know, so we look at that and go, oh, 10, you know, so if I put money away, it would have doubled every 7.2 years is, you know, rule of 72. It would have, take your 72 divided by your interest rate. That tells you how long it takes for money to double. You know, so if I put $10,000 in there, 7 years later, I'd have 20, and then another 7 years, it, you know, would have been 40, right? So that would have been a 10%, you know, year after year return. Well, markets never work that way. You know, they go way up and they come down. Now, if my annualized return was 10 and I just put a single deposit in, I have that amount of money in 14 years. Okay, so I've got, you know, 7 times 2. Now, if I look at what would happen if I were pulling income out, that's a different story. If I'm pulling income out and the early years markets up and I have, let's say that 20% return, let's say, and I pull out a 4% distribution, well, I got 16% that's going back to the principal, and I'm a happy camper because my portfolio is bigger the next year. And then the next year I had, I forgot what the number was, I said maybe 15% or something like that. Let's say it's 15. And then I pull out 4%. Well, I got another 11% going back toward the principal, and everything's hunky-dory. Everything's wonderful. But if early in retirement, the market goes down, and it goes down 5%, and I pull out 4. Now I've gone down 9. Now I got a difference, and that's sequence of returns risk. If the market goes down first, then when it recovers and I've sold stuff, I've got a problem because I sold stuff low. And that's really what he's talking about right here. You know, so he's talking about how do we protect against that, and that's what this YouTube video is about.
2: When's a return risk? Now, I want you to keep in mind, there are a bunch of ways you can operate a bucket strategy. You could use 2 buckets, 3 buckets, you could add a 4th bucket.
0: Yeah, so you can have buckets in anything. I mean, you know, sometimes I see people going, you got a commodities bucket over here. It's a really bad idea, but you know, you see that kind of thing all the time. But you can have lots of different little buckets or call it what you want to.
2: The most simple way to use a bucket strategy is to just have 2 buckets. Bucket 1 is what's going to be 1 year of your income need. And then bucket 2 is your invested money, the money that's meant to grow and ultimately refill bucket 1.
0: Okay, so that was the end of the video. I'm not cutting anything off right there. That was the end of the video because it was a short. And in that particular instance, he's saying your 1 year needs put in the 1 bucket. And of course, this sounds an awful lot like what my friend had actually looked at. And I said, that's just really bad. And he goes, why? Why? It sounds like it makes so much sense. And I says, it sounds like it makes sense, but here's the problem. Murphy is going to show up. And what Murphy likes to do is you put a bunch of cash in bucket 1. That's your spending for the year. And then you spend that down. And at the end of the year, the market crashes. And the money you are going to pull out of your stock market bucket. And sometimes I see this as a multi-year thing, you know, where people have, you know, what your needs are for the next 4 years is going to be in your cash bucket. And you'll spend that over the next 4 years. And then in 4 years, you know, you're giving time for your stock market bucket to grow. And then when it grows, then you replenish the first bucket and then you go on your way again. And the problem is that Murphy shows up and the stock market's down and you're having to sell a bunch of stocks at a low to replenish the cash bucket. I said, so it sounds good. It sounds simple. And this is something that sells annuities, by the way, folks. This type of thinking is something that sells annuities because people don't think about the illogic of this, of having too much money in a cash bucket and using annuities. I've seen people that know better, financial advisors that know better. Can I say this? And I know them, and I know that they know better, but I see them use this to sell annuity products. And what they do is they say, well, you know what you can do is you can use an annuity as your fixed income portfolio. And then when the stock market goes up, you can, you know, sell some of the stocks and you can buy more of the annuity. But, you know, if the market goes, and here's the problem. If the market goes down, you're supposed to rebalance and you're supposed to sell your fixed income and buy more of the stocks. But guess what you have when you pull money out of, and you pull too much money out of an annuity? You have a surrender penalty because most of them are commission-based. And what, you know, the thing is, it sells them, and the commissions are really nice with these products. You know, so watch the YouTube videos. Bottom line, watch it. So often you're out there, you're watching these videos, and you don't know the angle that the advisor has that is teaching this stuff out there. And there may be things that they say that sound good, but may be really awful for your bottom line. This is the reason I love to educate, number one, but also love to make sure that on a regular basis, you're revisiting this stuff and relearning what you need to relearn, but also getting information from people that aren't selling products. I think it's critical because too often the advice is conflicted when we're dealing with commission-based investing, and that is a big part of the investment industry, and a lot of people don't realize it. I am Paul Winkler. You're listening to the Investor Coaching Show right here on Supertalk 99.7 WTN. Take a quick break, and I'll be right back after this.
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4: The advisor says I don't have enough to retire. 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

0: All right, we're back here. I am Paul Winkler. This is the Investor Coaching Show. 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And I guess for some reason that's a really good thing. Like and subscribe. They say that it helps our channel, and I've got to think that it helps our channel as well. And somehow we're going to save investors, because that's what we do around here. And you can also check out our new set. I've got my new bookcase, Nick. Look at this, RJ. We got our new bookcase on the set. And you can see it on YouTube, so I'm pretty excited.
1: I'd love to look,
0: but
1: we're on the radio,
0: unfortunately.
2: It looks really good.
0: It is. It's really pretty.
2: Yeah.
0: And, you know, my son decorated it, got it all set up for me. You know, he decorated. You know what we did? Nick, you're going to hate this.
3: I was here yesterday when it happened.
0: You're going to hate this.
3: I was here. You're like, I'm busy. Alex, can you do this?
0: But you know what I did, what we did, don't you?
3: I knew what you did, yeah. Yeah,
0: we took a picture of it, and I took a picture of a bunch of junk sitting around the office, and I said, hey, AI, decorate this bookcase for me. And it told me where to put everything that I had taken a picture. It is just... it's just crazy.
3: You don't even have
0: I'm
3: to
0: sorry,
3: think
0: interior decorators. I know you would do a better job. I know it. I just don't know any of you. And they'll all be like, we're emailing you, Paul. You know, especially when they look at it and YouTube and they go, that needs help.
3: You know what's really funny, too?
0: What?
3: Because of my dad, I also have a really good eye for interior designing.
0: Mm-hmm.
3: And I could have just done that just randomly.
0: You could have done it on your own, right?
3: I could have done it just.
0: Yeah.
3: Yep.
0: You probably would have done it for free, too, right? No, you would have charged me.
3: Well, it's not part of my profession, so no, I don't think I would.
0: Forget it.
3: Doing all the technical Pro Tools audio video stuff, yeah, that's my job.
0: Yeah, well, you know, the Pro Tools was more valuable to me.
3: Well, that's what's important.
0: To have you do that.
3: See, that's why I don't decorate.
0: Okay, so where do I start? Okay, so I almost have to go to break, and I'm like thinking about going to this thing. What happened? How did I let this get out of control? Okay, so wild week. It was an interesting week in the bond market this week. If you don't pay any attention to this stuff, well, you know, you're not alone. Most people don't pay any attention to this stuff, and you're probably better off not paying any attention to this stuff. But it was an interesting week in the bond market. And, you know, this guy is just talking about, you know, when you're trying to predict things. Well, let me just, you know, I'll run this.
4: I honestly can't be sorry. I wish I could predict, but I don't know. What segment do you play?
0: The CNBCs are trying to get him to predict something. And what I love about this guy, you can kind of hear from his voice, he's an older guy. This guy's in his 90s. And I'm like watching him going, Dad, I like this guy. I want to be him. When I'm his age, I want to be him. Guy runs, he had run a marathon. This guy, he's like 93 years old. And they're trying to get him to predict, you know, what's happening and what's going to happen next. But he's talking about predicting the markets and with the bond sell-off that happened. And can you predict that type of thing? And that was an exogenous event. You know, in other words, something comes from the outside and affects the bond market, which is where you have

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2: And from, you know, let's say institutional lenders, now you've got a situation where they have to worry about what long-term interest rates are going to be. They have to worry about what inflation is going to be. They have to think about, when I'm borrowing money at a super, super high interest rate, you know, is it going to be a callable loan? Can I refinance this if interest rates go down, let's say? You know, so there are a lot of things that go into this, but I want to talk about how the Treasury Secretary, as the Wall Street Journal put it, was schooled this week when it came to the bond market, because this is something from time to time over the past 25 years on this show that I've brought up that I'm not a big fan of. And I'm going to talk about that more on the other side of this break, but I'm not a big fan of this practice that we often see governments engaging in and how it can affect investment portfolios. And just another reason that the philosophy that we teach here on the Investor Coaching Show, I think, is so important for investors to understand. So I'm going to do that right after this. 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I'm Paul Winkler. I'll be back right after this. Hey folks, this is Paul Winkler. I see commercials all the time from investment firms saying, "We do better when you do better." And you would think that aligning the advisor's interests with the client would be sufficient. However, the reality is that all mutual fund companies operate that way. Still, research has found that 90% of them underperform their benchmarks. There are two distinctly different ways to grow an investment business, in my experience. One is to cherry-pick short-term past performance and lead the investor to believe that they'll get extraordinary returns. Most money that flows into mutual funds goes to the funds that recently had the best track record. The problem is that they rarely repeat. 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
2: All right, I am back here. This is the Investor Coaching Show. I am Paul Winkler, talking money and investing. PaulWinkler.com is our website. You can check out that, all kinds of video. If you want to learn about Social Security, like, hey, how does Social Security work? How does that work? How does Medicare work? You know, just want to learn a little bit about these things, but don't want to sit through a workshop at some library that they make it out to be, and it makes it look like it's an educational thing put on by the community, but recognize that it's just somebody that decided to rent out the library or rent out a classroom at the local college so they can sell their products. And, you know, that's quite often what these things are. That's how I was trained

0: Oh, yeah, I was trained to do that back in the day. And lucky for the public, I was a terrible salesperson. I didn't like the annuities. I didn't like the life insurance as an investment. I just didn't make sense to me. There was very rare instances that I ever thought anything like that made sense. Now, there are cases that annuities can make sense, but yeah, I just walked away from the commission side of the business a long time ago, and I'm not looking back. But quite often that's what happens at these things. So if you want to learn about this stuff without that kind of pressure, go to paulwinkler.com. Click on the webinars section there, and you can watch that stuff to your heart's content and learn about it. I actually had an old friend was talking to, and she says, "Oh," she goes, "I have got to go back and watch some of this stuff." She's been in the financial industry forever, and said, "I've got to go back and check out some of this stuff." And I said, "It's right there. It's on the website. Go check it out. Learn." She said, "Yeah." She said, "I noticed that you have an actual course for people in their 50s." And I said, "Yep, things you need to know as an investor. So check it out. It's right there for you." Okay, so interesting week on Wall Street. And let me just play a little clip of what happened here on Wall Street this week.
1: Good Tuesday morning. Welcome to Squawk on the Street. I'm Carl Kington here with Jim Cramer at Post 9 of the New York Stock Exchange. David Faber has the morning off. This global bond sell-off has upset the pre-market a bit. Our 10-year gets to 4.75. Long bond 5.32. Import prices for capital goods almost 6.6 year-on-year. That's a multi-decade high.
0: Okay, so what is that all about? Bond sell-off. Well, the idea when bonds are sold, when you get rid of bonds, what happens is the price starts to go down, because if you're trying to get rid of them, it's kind of like anything else. It's like a car dealership that says, "Oh, we got just way too much inventory." Well, how do you get rid of way too much inventory? You drop the prices of the vehicles. You have a fire sale. You have your little clearance rack, at the grocery store or at the convenience store or at the, let's say the box store like Target or Walmart or wherever. They'll have a little clearance rack, a Home Depot, whatever. And then they're trying to get rid of stuff that's an overstock item, and they can get rid of it by dropping the price. Well, same thing happens with bonds. They can drop the price to get rid of bonds. So what happens when you drop the price of bonds is that interest rates go up. When interest rates go up, now all of a sudden companies who borrow money for operations have to pay more to borrow money. When they got to pay more, it can affect their bottom line. It can affect their earnings. And that's why stocks can go down in this particular instance. And that's what they're talking about right here.
1: Brent's above 91. Iran has now attacked a ship in the Strait for 16 straight days.
0: Yeah,
1: our
0: so you
1: roadmap
0: got
1: begins
0: that.
1: with yields spiking around the globe amid concerns about inflation and a surge in AI bond issuance. Depot with a quarterly beat.
0: Yeah, so you got inflation. Interest rates and inflation highly correlated. If you have, let's say that all of a sudden costs go up, which is inflation, you have interest rates go up because people go, "Hey, you know what? I'm not going to put my money in an investment account or in something that's an interest-bearing account and have, let's say, inflation of a high percentage rate, and then a year later, I pull my money back out and it doesn't have the same purchasing power." So, in order to get me to put my money in a fixed income investment, you're going to have to pay me more interest. So that's why interest rates and inflation are so correlated, is because people won't put money away in something like that if they are only going to pull it out. And the other thing that happens is this, it's somewhat related. So let me explain this. The other thing is this. If you have lots of inflation that's expected, and we expect, let's say, cars to be 10% more expensive a year from now, and I'm sitting there going, "Hey, I've got my car. I could probably get another year out of it. But wait a minute, it's going to be 10% more expensive next year." I will buy the car maybe now instead of waiting a year, get the lower price, but then the car manufacturer has got to, well, they've got more demand for cars right now because you're not the only person thinking that, and then the prices go up earlier. They preemptively go up as a result of it, or they have to hire more people, and it creates the very inflation that we were expecting, maybe even earlier. And the other thing is inflation itself. Good grief, it's a self-fulfilling prophecy. If I think, and this is partly why, if I think that things are going to be more expensive in the future, I'll buy now, which creates the very inflation that I was worried about. Well, so the Wall Street Journal had an article. It was entitled "The Wild Week When Scott Bessent Was Schooled by the Bond Market." Nothing to think about it. Can you imagine? You're reading the Wall Street Journal, like one of the most respected publications on the planet when it comes to financial stuff. And you can imagine being the person that, you know, the Wall Street Journal says was schooled. It's like, ouch, that just hurts. That's an aside. Because I think about, you know, maybe it's my empathic nature feeling what that would feel like. Brian Jacobson is heading into a meeting Wednesday when Treasury Secretary Scott Bessent threw a major curveball at the U.S. bond market. A day earlier, yields on 30-year treasuries had touched a near two-decade highs, which is what we were just hearing about, and investors were on edge. Jacobson, chief economic strategist with NX Wealth Management, had trimmed holdings of long-term bonds in portfolios he manages for clients. Now, number one, this guy is an investment manager, has clients, and he has a bunch of long-term bonds. Now, I am not a fan of that investing approach at all. I don't like holding long-term bonds in an investment portfolio, because what are bonds for in the investing process? Typically, I'll ask people this. I'll say, hey, Mr. Client, what are the rules of investing? And they'll say, well, I don't know. And I'll say, yeah, you know more than you think you know. When you buy stocks, should you buy and sell and buy and sell and buy and sell and buy and sell? And they go, no, Paul, you buy and hang on to things. And I'll go, good, very good. When you put your money in investments, do you put it all in one place? And they'll go, no, diversify. And I'll go, fantastic. Yes, you've gotten two rules of investing down. Then they'll say, I don't time the market. And I'll go, perfect. Great. Okay. Fantastic. What are bonds there for? And they'll say, safety. And I'll go, yes. Now, when you hold long-term bonds, you have broken this rule. Your purpose behind bonds is to protect against stock market downturns, because the very first person or group or entity to get paid back when people, let's say that a company is going through hard times, and let's say they're going into bankruptcy, who is the first entity to get paid back? The bondholders. Who is the last entity to get paid back? The stockholders. So bonds are there for safety. But when you lend money for a long period of time, and all of a sudden you've got higher inflation rates than you expected, interest rates go up, and then bond prices go down. If you said down, you are exactly right. You know, so holding long-term bonds can be problematic. Matter of fact, I actually looked at a fund just to illustrate here, the Vanguard Long-Term Treasury Fund, and I looked at its 20-year standard deviation. That tells you risk, looking at 20 years of data, what the standard deviation or the risk is. The standard deviation was over 12, and what that means in English is that your return in 1 year can be 12% higher or 12% lower in 68% in 1 year periods. That's pretty significant. Now, if I want 95% certainty, I could have a 25% swing, almost a 25% swing, up or down. And it's the down you worry about. You have your bonds going down 25%, you got a bad day. Now you could have a situation, if you want 99% certainty, that you might have somewhere in the neighborhood of a 37%. You know, so you got some issues here with downside volatility with these portfolios if you have a bad move in the market. Now, if we look at that and we say, well, did I get rewarded? What was my return for 20 years on these types of bonds? The answer was 3%. That was it, man. 3% return. and you've got that kind of volatility. So I would just question the wisdom of holding these types of bonds. But anyway, this guy holds these bonds, and he's being quoted in this article. And all of a sudden, these bonds, he decides to sell them, and then they rally. They go up in value. And but what was interesting is, you know, as he, you know, he basically got this one right, in that he didn't get too upset at himself. It says, in the wake of the Treasury Department announcing that it would at least double buybacks for long-term bonds, the market was moving against him, rallying. You know, so what happened is that, you know, the Treasury Department decides that they're going to buy back bonds. I mean, they're going to take a bunch of money and they're going to buy bonds out of the marketplace, which drives the price of the bonds up, right? And drives interest rates down. And presumably some people are going, hey, did they do this so that they could try to reduce interest rates and make themselves look better in the government, you know, because everybody's complaining that interest rates are super high. And, you know, let's do that. I don't know. It's above my pay grade to tell you what the motivation was to do this. But here's what I am going to say. For 25 years on this show, I have never been a fan of governments coming in and trying to meddle in this way in markets. You see this with countries with their currency. They try to buy back their currency, or they sell it, or they try to manipulate it. You remember, you know, years back we had these political campaigns and going, well, China's a currency manipulator, blah, blah, blah. You know, it was all this stuff talking on the campaign trail, and it was a problem. But here's the problem that you run into. The bond market is huge. It's huge. You've got players all over the world buying and selling bonds. And if you have a situation where the government comes in and tries to juice it and tries to buy a bunch of bonds, yeah, they may drive up the price short term, but the price can come right back down. And what did they do when they drove up the price? They spent more on the bonds than they needed to just now to own bonds that have dropped in value. It's like you going out there and going, man, I'm going to go and buy. Oh, man, have you ever been to like an auction? And you go to the auction and you get all hyped up. You get all emotional and you bid up the price of the house that you're thinking about buying. Maybe it's not a house. Maybe it's a car. I don't know. Let's make it a smaller ticket item like a car. You get really all emotionally involved and you bid up the price of the car and you spend way too much on it. And then all of a sudden you just come to your senses the next day and go, I think I need to sell this car. I don't need this car. Well, the problem is trying to find a buyer that will buy it for what you bought it for. It might be a problem. And that is basically what you're talking about. When you see governments coming in and try to do this kind of stuff, and that's exactly what happened. And that's exactly what they're referring to here when they said he was schooled by the bond market. I'm not a big fan of when this, I told you I would say why this is important with the way that we handle investment in management and how we do things around here is we don't get involved in this thing. I'm not looking for opportunities to get in because what is that? That's market timing in disguise. It tends to hurt investors. It doesn't help investors when you engage in this type of activity because you can be the one that ends up getting schooled when you do this. You don't want to be that person. I am Paul Winkler. 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
0: All right, we're back here on the Investor Coaching Show. I'm Paul Winkler. Yeah, talking money and investing and all of the events of the week. But help me you understand a little bit about some of this stuff in terms of retirement planning, investing planning, understanding a little bit about investing markets, because the less you understand this stuff, the more, guess what? You end up being schooled by an investment world that will not necessarily always be teaching you things that are in your best interest. Well, you say, well, why not? That's a nice person. The financial advisor is such a nice person. They work for this bank, and they're so nice, and I like talking to them. And I think back to when I was that person, and I was just going, yeah, I really wanted to help people. I didn't recognize that most of what I was teaching people came from the investing world, and that what I was teaching them was literally what I was being taught to teach them, and it was just marketing, all in disguise. Now, one of the things that has been on our minds recently, we talk a little bit about how, you know, as an investor, you get to participate in capitalism wherever it is happening all around the world. And it's an exciting thing. As an investor, I get to own companies all around the world that are creating all the fun stuff that we use. And I think it's, you know, it's a wonderful thing. It really is. And one of the things we find with capitalism is it works so well is because people are self-interested. Let's face it, we all kind of want to do what's in our own self-interest. And because of that, we will buy things that we want and we won't buy things we don't want. I won't pay too much for something that I don't think is that great, or I won't overpay, or I would love to, go and pay, millions and millions of dollars a car. But, you know, the thing is that you might not have the amount of money that it needs. You know, that guy I'm referring to, that auction that I was talking about last week, is a millions of dollars for a car, Paul. What are you talking about? It was that thing about Nick Mason's car. If you didn't check that out, oh my goodness, Nick Mason's car, what it sold for. Pretty crazy. But, you know, the reality of it is I don't have the desire. It won't help me out any. Well, so the same thing goes for people that run companies. If a country, or if a state, or if, let's say that some locale isn't treating them right, the rich pick up their toys and leave. And that's exactly what was being talked about this week on the financial channels. Check this out.
10: Now in these private tech startups. Yet most of the billionaire wealth in California, so that's the actual dollar amount, is in public companies, and that's highly concentrated among a small group at the top. A recent study found that two-thirds of taxable billionaire wealth is in public founder equity. Only 10% is in private operating companies, the rest.
0: Okay, so what's he talking about there? Let me explain. So if I, let's say I start up a company and it's really, really successful and it's a great company and I own that company, that is private. You know, so I own the company. When you go public, when you're raising capital, let's say you're selling out, you're getting closer to retirement, or you're wanting to expand the company for whatever reason, is tremendously successful, and you want to raise more capital, that's when you go to public markets. So that's what he's referring to right there. So most of these people's money is in private equity. And of course, what's going on in California, more on that.
10: Only 10% is in private operating companies, the rest from financial funds or some kind of mix. Now, the problem is the CEOs of those public companies can more easily avoid the tax by just leaving, and many already have, including two of the biggest, Sergey Brin and Larry Page.
0: And that's it. That's exactly what's going on. Why is that going on? Well, if you haven't heard the news, the talk is to have a wealth tax. And the idea behind a wealth tax is go, hey, you know, you guys got lots of wealth. You got lots of wealth. You don't need to be so rich. It's not fair, quote unquote, that you have so much wealth. So we're going to come up with a wealth tax. And, you know, you got income taxes and those types of things. But, you know, you've earned the income. And then whatever you end up with left over, you put into this company that you have built. You've taken all of this risk. We want to tax you on that as well. Well, it sounds really great. It sounds like, you know, that would be easy to pull off, except for what they do is they pick up their toys and they leave. They get out of there. And the problem that you're running into, and this is kind of what he's alluding to in a little bit in this, is what's their wealth in? Their wealth is in the stock of the company that they built. So really, their wealth is on paper. It's not, you know, money that's sitting on the table for them to go and pay a tax on. And therefore, one of the complaints is that if you impose a wealth tax, that they might have to sell shares of the company that they control and give up ownership, which has all kinds of problems. Number one, they're having to get rid of shares. They're having a fire sale. Might have problems with control of the company. Might lose control of the company is another problem. But it just takes away the incentive to continue to build the company that you're trying to build when you're diluting your ownership just to pay some kind of a tax. And how much easier if I can just pick up my toys and just leave and go to another state that's not going to do that? And that's basically what we're seeing. We've seen that with companies where they'll pick up and they'll leave and go to a different country. You'll have companies that will all of a sudden become domiciled in a different nation. And that is what we've seen with companies going to places like Switzerland, for example. You know, you hear an awful lot about that. It's real. That's what they do. They don't want to sit there and just take it. Now, you, as an owner of public companies, you know, if you own money, if you have money in the stock market, you own these companies and recognize that they're going to be doing the same thing on your behalf. They're going to be protecting you, the investor, but also protecting themselves, because their job as CEO is jeopardized to some extent if they don't do these types of things. So that's why I sit back and eat popcorn when I see, you know, countries try to do things like this. I see municipalities do these types of things. I see states try to do these types of things. I watch the companies just do their thing and they run. Well, paulwinkler.com is the website. 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You can check us out on YouTube. We're there as well. This is the Investor Coaching Show right here on Super Talk 99.7 WTN. I'm back with a whole lot more. We got a lot of stuff right after this, so stay tuned. We'll be back on the other side.
11: Hey folks, this is Paul Winkler. When it comes to your finances and retirement planning, how organized are you? Most people don't want to think about it because it can be overwhelming. The truth is, many times they're worried about being sold something that ends up being a mistake. So they blindly trust big investment firms, which can be even a bigger mistake. We combine education that's not over your head without the conflict of interest of commissions. Problem solved. Go to Paul.
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15: From ABC News, I'm Mike Dabosky. Trade negotiations between the U.S. and Canada fell apart overnight, which means today dozens of Canadian goods are subject to new 50% tariffs. Ontario Premier Doug Ford, not happy about it.
16: President Trump, he can't be trusted. Simple as that. He changes the deal. He keeps moving the goalposts.
15: Canada is now vowing to impose retaliatory tariffs. President Trump rallying for Darlene Graham in South Carolina last night. She's running for the Senate seat left vacant by her late brother Lindsey Graham. However, Darlene Graham is facing new questions about her qualifications after saying she doesn't know much about foreign policy. ABC News Washington Bureau Chief Rick Klein.
17: Ralph Norman, the congressman, the veteran congressman from South Carolina, who's challenging her in that runoff, has made a lot out of that. Not to mock her, but to say, look, we need someone who is informed on these issues, that can come in and speak knowledgeably about these things to represent South Carolina in the Senate, especially because it's Senator Lindsey Graham's old seat.
15: More than 50 people have been sickened by E. coli or salmonella infections now, possibly linked to contaminated alfalfa sprouts. ABC News medical contributor Dr. Alok Patel with more.
18: There's a little tiny sprouts you might see in salads or sandwiches, and it is important that we pay attention to recalls. You know what foods to avoid with alfalfa sprouts. There's sprouts that are sold under the names Everything Sprouts or Calco.
15: Those companies are now issuing a recall. Tens of thousands of people are still without power in Northwest Indiana, and now some of them are filing a class action lawsuit against the state's public service utility company. They claim the company didn't properly manage vegetation in and around power lines. Resident Timmy Shelton lives in Gary, Indiana.
19: I don't know if it could be any much longer than 12 days because everybody's slowly losing their mind, as I can see around this area. You know, a lot of break-ins, stealing.
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20: Here's your forewarned weather forecast.
21: Mostly dry and sunny across Middle Tennessee on your Saturday. I'm WSB4 First Alert meteorologist Darius Mack. It's going to be less humid, too. That's going to be paired with the northwest breeze, ushering in some really nice weather for the weekend. Temperatures in the 80s this morning, then climbing into the upper 80s to lower 90s this afternoon. There could be an isolated shower or storm, but many areas stay dry. Not bad for any outdoor plans that you got going.

0: And welcome. This is the Investor Coaching Show. I'm Paul Winkler. Talk money and investing. Yeah, this is interesting. There was some conversation that hit home this week for me. I think I'd asked me the other day. We got into a conversation about a particular company. It was a tech company. Paul, what do you think about this tech company? What do you think about it? And I said, well, what do you think about it? And he said, I think it's great. I really like it. And I said, what do you like about it? Oh, I think they're fantastic. I think that they have great products. And I said, they're great products. They must be pretty smart people, huh? And he goes, oh, yeah, they're really smart people. And I said, well, then why would they want to pay you more to use your money than they have to? And he's like going, oh, like not very smart people if they want to pay you more to use your money than they have to. And, you know, light bulb went on for this particular gentleman. But, you know, that is what we often do as investors. We think, hey, you know, I need to get, you know, this particular stock. I think this company is really, really great. And I think that they are, or this industry is wonderful. And I think I need to do something in this particular industry. So, you know, that was one conversation that I had. So, on the financial channels, they were talking. Yeah, it's one of our favorite topics around here. We come back to it quite often. AI, because it is a big reason that we've had such market rallies lately. If you know, we look at what is happening, we see just a sea change in terms of how productivity can be affected by this. And, you know, the computer chips, there was a talk about computer chips that was so interesting this week. They were talking about how somebody was telling me about an Apple chip. I don't know if Nick, you've heard anything about this at all. The Apple chip that is supposed to be a game changer.
1: No, I haven't. Doesn't it have AI embedded or something?
0: It is something. I don't know. I have not really. Maybe, you know, look up, see what you can see there. And maybe you'll find something on it while I talk about this other stuff. But they have come up with something that I think is a game changer. And the reason this is important is that when somebody comes up with a game-changing technology, all of a sudden, the whole investing landscape changes. The things you thought were going to be really, really helpful, all of a sudden, or really, really successful, let me put it that way, may not be so successful because they may not be necessary. Like my wife was sending me a picture of something. It was a data center on the ocean. And they were talking about, you know, it would be use the ocean for cooling and blah, blah, blah. And you know, how ingenious that is. And I was like, well, who's going to defend it? You know, because you have bad actors out there. And who's going to defend that thing? And you know, those are the questions that come to my mind. You just don't know. And you may not need a data center at all like this. You may not have to solve that problem because there may not be a need for it if people can actually have the computing power. And this is basically the idea, is having the computing power in your house that it used to or would have needed an entire data center to do. You know, so that's the part that's mind-blowing, really, when you look at that. But remember, I was talking a little bit about this guy. I said, yeah, I want to be him. Not right away. I want to be him right away. I mean, he's 30 years older than me, but he's in his 90s, runs marathons, and the guy is just sharp as a tack. And he was on the financial channels this week, and they were just interviewing him, you know, about his thoughts on things. And Alan Petrikoff, I think is how you pronounce his name. But here's what he had to say about, he was talking about AI, and his ability to predict is really where we were going with this conversation.
2: You can't afford, you know, you got to be in the game.
3: What you're saying reminds me a little bit of what Chuck Prince said at one point, where you got to dance while the music's playing. That's,
0: you know, so right there, you got to dance while the music's playing, got to be in the game. What they're referring to right there is sometimes what people do is they get nervous about stock markets. They get nervous about investment markets. And what they'll do is they will pull out. Now, they think of it as self-preservation. I'm going to take care of myself. I've got to make sure that I don't lose what I've got here. I've got to back out. I've got to protect myself. And, you know, if the stock market goes down, that I don't get hurt. And his point is there, you got to be in the game because when you're not in the game, it's not just missed returns. You could literally have the value of your investments, your dollar, drops in value because we have a fiat currency. We have a currency that's not tied to anything. And it can decline significantly in value. And what's the evidence of that? Well, the evidence of that is you could buy a car in the 1970s for $3,000. Now you see those same cars, Mustangs, selling for $60,000, maybe even more, $1,000. So if you're not protecting yourself against inflation, but you think you're protecting yourself against downside market risk, you got another thing coming as he gets into.
3: Absolutely true. How do you do it and not get caught in a downturn in any of that stuff?
2: Well, that's the question. You know, are we?
0: How do you do it? How do you protect yourself? 90-year-old guy who has some wisdom to offer. Listen to the wisdom. Because that's what I love about older people is they've been there. They've done that. They've gotten the T-shirt. They know the dumb things you can do with your money. And you can get yourself in a heap big bunch of trouble. When you want to learn from other people's mistakes. And that's what I love by listening to people like this. Learn from mistakes. And this is where, so how do you protect yourself from this?
2: Playing a game of musical chairs in it.
0: I'm going to bring it back just a little bit.
3: And a downturn in any of that stuff.
2: Well, that's the question. You know, are we playing a game of musical chairs? And at some point, there's going to be, you know, one less chair and you're going to be left out. I guess I'm spoiled by having been through every revolution in the last 50 years, and every time some chink in the armor comes up, something unexpected happens, a exogenous event, and exogenous events are exactly what they are, which is you can't predict them.
4: So what are the kinds of things you would try to buy now? I mean,
0: there you go again. Is that not, I left that last line in there purposely. Because what do the people on the financial channel do but come back with, well, what do you do now? He just said, I can't predict stuff. I can't time the market. And what's the next question? So what do you do now? I mean, you can't make this stuff up.
1: I was going to say the same thing.
0: Yeah, you can't make, yeah, right? Right, Nick? Yeah, you can't make it up. And you know, he said, an exogenous event. What's he talking about right there? An exogenous, by definition, you're watching the markets. Here's the thing. If you're an investor, you're watching stuff. You're looking at what's going on in Washington, D.C. right now. You're watching what's going on in Russia and going, oh, man, Ukraine, they got these problems. They're running out of Patriot missiles. And oh, let's say, oh, and Trump's saying this thing about South Korea that you're not going to engage in the games over the, oh, you know, the war games, you know, the practices and all that. Oh, this is what's going on in Iran. You know, this is what's happening over there. This is what's happening in the Strait of Hormuz. You're watching all this stuff and you're trying to keep up on it. You're watching investing in, you know, the interest rates and the treasury, what they're doing with the bonds. You're doing all that you can to try to figure out what the heck is coming next. And then something comes out of left field that you don't expect. And who knows what the heck it is? You know, 9/11 was an example of that. A bunch of crazy people running into buildings, or the banking issue. Or the oil crisis of the 1970s, or, you know, World War II, you know, whatever. Something out of left field happens, Pearl Harbor, is that you don't expect, and that's what drives markets in a real way. And you didn't know it was going to happen. And that's basically wisdom talking here. This guy says he's 50 years, he's been watching this stuff, and it's usually something totally outside that creates the change. And he said, I can't predict this stuff. I don't know.
2: I honestly can't be sorry. I wish I could predict, but I don't know what segment you play. Do you, you know, for example, even in the chip business, you know, is the chip business going to be as simple as NVIDIA, or are we going to start seeing real competition from AMD? Are you going to see it?
0: And right there. So you look at this and you say, well, based on what's going on right now, and by the way, the guy that asked me the question, that was a stock he was asking about, NVIDIA. And his point here, because everybody talks about it, is what could happen to NVIDIA. It could be something completely out of left field that creates a problem for their market model, for their product, for their approach. It could be something completely that you are not even thinking about. And this is something this gentleman has seen over and over, he says.
2: Taiwan Semiconductors is not out of the picture at all. In fact, probably the most serious contender. And someone's going to come out with a new, more powerful processor. I don't know what it is. And of course, we have the political exogenous events, plus the world events that could, and all of a sudden.
0: I mean, that's a big deal right now. I mean, how are things going to land with South Korea? What's going to happen there? Is that going to be all okay? What's going to happen with Russia and Ukraine? You know, that was the big talk, was that they were running out of Patriot missiles and people weren't giving them the missiles to defend themselves. Can you imagine how scary that would be to be somebody in the Ukraine and just sitting there watching missiles come in and you can't do anything to knock those things out? I mean, that would be petrifying. And what does that lead to? You know, where will that all of that end? Iran, now they're talking about there's a possibility, and it could be an exogenous event. That could be, it could be a positive. I mean, you have some people, political leaders over there going, okay, enough already. We're done. We got to do something different. It could be a positive thing. It could be a negative thing. You know, when it's a positive thing, we've seen this with stock markets. I've been doing this long enough, coming to 40 years. I've seen things that come out of left field that cause stock markets to skyrocket. And it's not necessarily after a downturn. Sometimes it's after the market's been doing fairly well that they skyrocket because some negatives are gone. Negatives that were things that people worried about go away. And you can't predict this stuff.
2: And everything changes. The whole formula changes. But the answer is, you know, I'm happy to admit I was wrong, but I really wasn't wrong. I was just saying that there was an enormous wave, and that wave is getting stronger. And if since I didn't participate as a direct investor, you'd say I missed out because I didn't go and do a private financing. I mean, someone called me up recently who wanted my opinion on financing the purchase of an investment in chips, and your investment, like the mortgage, is secured by houses. This investment was going to be secured by chips. I mean, it's happening.
3: Chips are the new commodity, right?
2: Yeah,
0: sounds good. You know, it's going to be secured. It reminds me of hearing about people buying municipal bonds that are secured, and I think, you know, you end up paying a price for that. Anytime that you're getting security, anytime you're taking downside risk off the table, you're giving upside return away. And that's just it. I mean, this guy has seen it all, and I've seen quite a bit. I mean, he said basically 50 years. I'm almost 40, but 40 years. He must have started a little bit later in life. But, you know, the reality of it is the things that are out there today that are hot and exciting are not going to be typically the things that are around in the future. The average company stays in the S&P 500 like 18 years. That's it. Companies come and go much, much more rapidly, and you just don't know what's going to happen and when it's going to happen. And predicting the future is a fool's errand. And I wish, you know, some parts of me wishes the media would get it, but there are other parts of me who go, that gives me material every week here. Because this is where people get information, but unfortunately, it's where a lot of times investment advisors get information. They're listening to these talking heads because these are the people talking at their conferences. I'm Paul Winkler. Just ignore the hype. Paul Winkler, you're listening to the Investor Coaching Show right here on Super Talk 99.7 WTN. I'm going to take a quick break and be right back after this.
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0: Yeah, this is funny. So I was talking, guys. I was talking about the billionaire tax thing a little bit earlier. And what I get a kick out of. So remember I was talking a little bit earlier about how everybody acts in their own self-interest when it comes to, you know, capitalism. That's what makes capitalism work. You know, Adam Smith was, you know, people acting in their own self-interest will grow the economy and they will grow the nation at a greater rate. And you get to participate in capitalism all around the world when you invest in the stock market. I get to own all the companies that make the cool stuff. And that is why I'm such a fan of not only owning U.S. companies. Too often the 401ks that you have and retirement plans, I can't remember the last time. I simply cannot remember the last time that I reviewed somebody's investment program in their 401k or their investment, even with their investment program put together by a big mutual fund company or an investment advisor, where it wasn't dominated by U.S. stocks. I just, it's typically what you see is just that domination in that one area of the market. And I go, you know, come on, do you think that capitalism isn't happening in other areas around the world? It certainly is. And in fact, the returns of international markets are very similar to U.S. markets. Large international stocks, about the same long-term return. We got about 70 years of data, literally from 1956 till now in Great Britain. And we have data that looks an awful lot like U.S. markets. International small companies, we got, you know, that amount of data for British stocks. We got really good data going to 1970 for international markets in general, which it would include like Germany and France and Australia and Japan, so on and so forth. So you got good data out there to look at, and you get to participate in all of this stuff, right? So the idea of self-interest doesn't just deal with people setting up companies. It also shows up with voters. And that's where I'm going next. So we got this whole thing with California, right? They're trying to set this thing up so that there's a wealth tax. And they want to set it up so that these rich people, they're paying their fair share, right? I got a kick out of this one. Check this out. This is the propositions that are on the ballot.
1: Thing I found out yesterday, which was very interesting. So there are three ballot measures that relate to taxes in November. Prop 40 is the billionaire tax. Prop 41 and 42 are ballot measures that would essentially nullify the billionaire tax.
2: And is that the one that Sergey Brin is?
0: Isn't that funny? So you got these propositions on the ballot. You're going in to vote, and you're not just voting on one thing. Do we soak the rich? You're voting on these other two measures. Well, what are those other two measures? Those are things, as he said, could nullify this thing. So here's what I talk about.
1: So my question is, what happens if all three pass? What happens if all three pass, including the billionaire tax, is whichever gets the most votes wins. So you could.
2: What?
1: So the billionaire tax could pass, right? But if 41 or 42. Now, here's the other thing. 42 says, don't tax retirement accounts.
0: So whichever one gets the most votes, okay? So I just want you to kind of key in on that. Whichever one gets the most votes. So imagine you're the average California voter going to the polls, and you're voting on this thing, and you've got these three ballot measures. You got to hear what the other measures were.
1: Or private property or certain assets.
2: Oh, so it's going to get
1: can you imagine
2: the populist version
1: so
2: of it.
1: The question for California voters, does your disdain for billionaires exceed your desire to keep your retirement account tax free? I don't think so.
2: Right. I don't think so.
0: You catch the gist of that? Yeah. So the other measures are basically the one measures we're going to soak the rich, and whichever one of these things gets the most vote, it's going to be what passes. And the second measure is, we're going to, you know, your money that you've been saving for retirement, we're going to take that from you. We're going to take a bunch of it from you. And you're sitting there going, eeny, meeny, miny, moe. You know, I think I don't hate the rich that much. I think I'll vote for this measure to not tax my 401k and take all my money from me. You just can't make this stuff up. What do you think, Nick? SMH? Shaking my head.
3: Always shaking my head.
0: Always shaking my head, baby. All right. We're going to take a quick break. You're listening to the Investor Coaching Show right here on Superdoc 99.7 WTN. I am Paul Winkler. We'll be back right after this.
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7: 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I think my account is in Davy Jones' locker.
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All right, we're back here on the Investor Coaching Show. I'm Paul Winkler. When your bumper 401k is a tax problem waiting to happen, I saw that in the Wall Street Journal. I'm thinking, what on earth is a bumper 401k? I'm usually pretty good at knowing what some of these things are, but you know, well, there is no such thing. That's the answer. I think what they were doing is they were taking a word from the farming community. Your bumper crop, your bumper 401k, meaning you got this 401k that got way bigger than you thought it would ever get. And, you know, I think it's such a terrible problem to have. I just don't find that that's a problem that most people have. If you look at the research out there on what people have in 401ks, and what they have in savings in general, it's not the normal problem that people have. But they're talking about what happens when it gets too big. It's funny because, you know, I think about in my own situation, it took so long for me to figure out what I was going to be to grow when I grew up, and really being a broker early in my career and working for the insurance industry and working for the big investment firms and just going, I can't sell this garbage. I got a late start in life. I had a really late start in life when it came to saving for retirement. But, you know, what ended up happening is that thankfully kind of knew what I was doing when it came to investing, but also did a lot of this other thing that I did. And they're talking about the tax problems you can run into when you have too much money in a 401k. And you don't have money in Roth IRAs, they're talking about. And you know, a lot of people are being pushed to Roths. And I've been hearing that there's a trend now out there on the internet where people are warning people not to do the Roth conversions, that it could be a problem. As a matter of fact, I've seen so many YouTube videos saying, yeah, you need to convert, you need to convert. But now we're starting to see the videos going, wait, which is more what I have been saying for a long time is be careful, really, really careful. And look at, and they do mention that in this article. Thankfully, they do talk about the issue of if you are, let's say, Roth conversions or contributions are after-tax dollars. So it's important for savers' tax rate on them to be lower than expected rate on withdrawals from traditional 401ks for IRAs. So they did mention here later on the article that that is an issue. You've got to look at what tax rate am I avoiding when I put money in? You know, so are you in a 22% tax bracket now, 24% tax bracket? Are you in the 30% range, you know, 30 on up to 37% range? You know, recognize that the vast majority of people will be taking income in retirement and have a lot of it tax-free because of standard deductions. They might

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2: The tax bracket, your tax rate for capital gains rates is zero. You know, so you can actually have a lower tax rate for that type of stuff in those particular instances when you're in those lower brackets. And then the other thing is this. You have access to that money before retirement if you need it for other things, other opportunities that come along, or you want to retire a little bit earlier and you want to travel a little bit, or you have special needs or special goals that you want, or you don't want to necessarily have a situation where you've got the required minimum distributions and you're being forced to pay taxes later on in your 70s. 73, 75 are the new ages for required minimum distributions. So, you know, so you can do these types of things, but having a bumper 401k and calling that a problem, I just thought it was just kind of a funny premise for an article. I thought, oh, they've got a new type of 401k out there. No, they don't. been doing this long enough. I didn't think that they had anything new under the sun, but I just thought that I would bring that to your attention right there, that the premise of the article, I think, is pretty solid regarding making sure you're tax diversified. Don't have all of your eggs in one basket where it's all taxed the same way in retirement. Having non-qualified accounts, and maybe Roth, if it makes some sense, can be helpful from a tax diversification standpoint, because what happens with tax rates going forward, you'll have a lot more flexibility if you have different ways that your investments are taxed in the future. I'm Paul Winkler. 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I'll be back right after this.
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2: All right, I am back here on the Investor Coaching Show. 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
11: No.
2: Happy birthday, old Nick. He's 20. What?
11: 29 tomorrow.
2: 20.

0: 29,
1: yeah.
0: 29!
1: Still feel like I'm 15.
0: Oh, man. Well, I had to wait. It was my wife's birthday. Friday.
1: Really? No, really?
0: Yeah, wow. Yeah, it's her birthday. She's not 29.
1: Well,
0: she's going to kill me.
1: Don't tell her that.
0: My mother was 29 for probably a good decade and a half.
1: I think most women are.
0: Oh, she was so funny.
1: I think it's hilarious.
0: I mean, I was so young, I didn't know. You know, it was, she would just, you know, anybody ask how old she was, 29, I'd be like, you know, the first year, oh, 29, my mom's 29. And the next year, she's 29, and the next year after that, I'm like, Mom, this can't be.
1: How does it go from 29 to 39? That makes no sense.
0: I'm better at math than this.
1: Somebody never graduated high school.
0: Oh, man. So, that is the case. Hey, I was listening to something today, and I thought this was super interesting. This was a program. This lady is just talking about, you know, change and getting people to change. And you know, to some extent, this radio show is getting people to change for the better. And she's talking about friendships, and it's super interesting conversation about friendships and how, you know, there are three things that you really need to make friends. And you know, as you get older, your friend groups tends to change. And you know, as we get toward retirement, I find that one of the areas that people really struggle when they're getting into the retirement years is how their life changes, because so much of their time has been spent with coworkers and people that they work with. And there's this rule, it's like a 200-hour rule, that for somebody to be a really, really good friend, you have to spend 200 hours with them. And there was some really interesting research about that. I thought, oh, that's fascinating. And she was talking about the rules, the three rules that make for good friendships. Number one is proximity, and the idea that, you know, they have to be people that you see on a regular basis. Now, who do you see more often than anybody? Your coworkers, right? So you're around those people all the time. But the problem, the thing is, they don't necessarily always become your really good friends. And the reason they don't is because of rule number two, which is the situation where you don't have the time in your life is not the same. In other words, your life stage is not the same as that other person. You don't have as much in common with that other person. And then that can create some issue. And then the third thing can be, which is, you just don't click with some people. And maybe at some points in time you do click with people, and some points you don't click with people, and it's okay. Well, what happens when you get to retirement is now you're having to get out, and maybe you did have people that you connected with at work, but you don't have those people outside of work. And she's talking about, how do you connect with other people? And she was really, really forthright in how she would do this. She says that she goes to restaurants, and she'd always be the first person, or like a coffee shop, and she would always introduce herself. Hey, you know, I'm so-and-so. What's your name? And then she would write down the name of the person right away. And then next time she comes back in, and she'd be, hey, Mike, how you doing? You know, that kind of thing. It was, and she got that familiarity with people, and she started finding herself getting more and more connected, and she would introduce herself to people that she didn't know, and you know, the friends, and so on and so forth. Then she got into this. So number one, this is the first lesson here, is I find a lot of times guys struggle with this, and this is a show about retirement, so I do want to address this. It's, how do we as guys start to connect better? And quite often the way guys work is parallel play. And I've thought about this for me, is I don't have problems with friends. I've got bunches of friends because I've got hobbies. And my hobbies have connected me with a lot of people. The question for you is, what's your hobby? What do you do? What is it, something that you just love doing, that is just fun and it brings people together? And maybe you don't have to be great at it. You don't even have to be, you know, wonderful at it. It just brings you together with other people. What are the things you want to learn about? What are things you like to go do, like hiking or learning about different, you know, various types of crafts? For some of you, would be something you'd want to do. Maybe it's an instrument that you want to play, or maybe it's you know, places that you'd like to travel to, or maybe it's taking walks. That was another thing, is just getting out and exercising and taking walks, and it's a great place to just kind of unwind. People, when they're walking, tend to talk about everything, and they kind of loosen up and talk about just about anything. And just, hey, you know, I walk every day at this time. Do you want to go? Yeah, that'd be great. You know, catch up with me sometime. Going out to eat together, grabbing couples, you know, from church or from wherever you gather, and people that you want to connect with, just learn more about them. You know, those types of things. You know, but getting to retirement, a lot of people go through what's called a covenant of crisis. You know, that they have ways that they typically go about life, and that way changes, and it makes it hard for them to go into retirement. And that transition can be smoothed if you have a better network of people. Now, this also is really important because, let's say it's a husband and a wife, and one of you at one point isn't going to be around anymore. You know, having a support network behind you can be critical, because the decline can be rapid if you got nobody. You know, so I think that's super important. Now, the other thing is this. The other thing that was being talked about that I thought I'd bring to your attention was this. It's about change. How do we go about change? I have talked on this radio show for 25 years on how we want to approach investing in a different way. And I think partly what has made this show so successful is that I present information. And I present it from an academic standpoint. You know, this is how markets work. This is the research behind it. This is why it doesn't make a whole lot of sense to go about it the way the investment industry typically goes about it, you know, with annuity products, and how insurance companies tend to operate, and how investment advisors are typically trying to use tactical asset allocation and trying to predict which stocks are better than others, and those types of things. And, you know, it's great. And I think it works really well, because what happens is you as the listener sit there and say, wow, you know, this makes so much more sense than what I'm currently doing. And you convince yourself that it might be a really good idea to do this. Well, think of it this way. You know, when it comes to trying to change any kind of a habit or any kind of a thing that you tend to do, and if you want to develop a better way of, you know, let's say that you want to be healthier, maybe you want to get somebody to change in your life, or, and this has to do with investing as well, you're trying to get somebody to make a change in their life. Maybe it's you're listening and you want your spouse to listen. You want your spouse to do something different. And you know, it's hard to get somebody to do something different because we get so entrenched in our ways, and we, you know, we own it. It's like you try to get somebody to exercise, get them off the couch. Hey, get off the couch. Go, you know, go to the gym. And we forget all the hassle of doing that, all the problems of trying to eat right and trying to get and go in there and get dressed and go off and drive and go to the gym. And you might have to stand in line. You might have to wait for a machine, or, you know, just the hassle of it. People often won't do what's in their own best interest because there's too much of a hassle getting to that point. There's not a big enough want to do. What's that, Nick? You relating?
1: Yeah. So I haven't been in the gym for over a year, and that's exactly why.
0: It's a hassle.
1: It's the hassle of being around the other people who don't take care of it, don't clean up, don't respect the gym, the getting there, the motivation, thinking about what I have to eat all the time, thinking about my workout program.
0: Mm-hmm.
1: Yeah.
0: Yeah, you're going to have a big enough want. There's got to be a big enough reason. What is it?
1: Starting to come.
0: What is it? What is it about, you know, what's going to be different in my life if I actually take this step right here? And the other thing that she said that was interesting, and this is the investment side of things that I just wanted to hit on. You know, what I'll often run into is I will run into people, and I've hit a few people this week. This actually happened, where somebody's telling me about a family member, you know, in another part of the country or whatever, and they say, oh, Paul, your philosophy, the way you talk about investing, you know, makes so much sense, but I've got this so-and-so in my family, and they're just doing this day trading. They're engaged in day trading, and that's what they do for a living. or they're engaged in trying to, you know, they have these apps on their phone where they're watching the market all the time. I had this. This is one of them. In the hospital, they were talking about the nurses at this local hospital, and they're all watching markets and what's going on, watching what's going on in Iran and watching what's going on around. And my clients say, in you know, Ukraine or whatever in Russia, and my client goes, "I just got to get them to listen to what you're talking about," and I said, "You know, yeah, good luck, give it a shot." And go, you know, if you ever beat your head against the wall and you're tired of being tired of not, you know, not succeeding in whatever it is you're doing, yeah, check this out. But you kind of let people be people. They want to be in control of their own lives, is the point that this lady was making, that they are in default mode. They just want agency, is what she called it. You know, I want agency. I want to feel like I'm in control of my own life. So, hence, let's say if you have somebody in your life, you're trying to get them to change. Don't try to get them to change, because you know what they're going to do? They are going to buck up against that, and they're going to fight you tooth and nail to stay the same. And you know why? Because it wasn't their idea. This is why I think this show has been so successful. I remember early on I told somebody, hey, you know, I hate selling. I hate selling. He says, good. Don't do it. I said, you'd probably be a lousy salesperson anyway. No, he didn't say that. No, he said, just teach, Paul. And I think that partly what happens is, you know, I teach and I'll say, hey, you know, you might want to check this out and see what you think of it. And, you know, quite often that's what I'm doing with people, is if I'm trying to encourage them or, let's say, provide some kind of urging, you know, just check this out and see what you think of it. If it makes sense for you, great. But I don't put pressure on them, because I find that people push up against it. And this is the other thing that I thought was important, and this is really what I was getting to. People, there was a fascinating study, and they looked at the warning labels that people read. They looked at, you know, like, for example, Surgeon General warning. You know, when you read that, what do you think of? Cigarettes, right? Or the warning labels on medications, or the warning labels on foods, or the warning labels on products and manufacturing products and what they could do and so on and so forth. What they found in the research was that people did not believe that the warning labels applied to them, that they were somehow above it, that none of the things that they were reading about could possibly happen. And that reminded me, as I was listening to her talk, of the warning label on mutual funds and prospectuses. What do you always hear, and what have you heard probably hundreds and hundreds of times when it comes to to buying mutual funds? Look at the 3, 5, and 10-year track record when you're buying a mutual fund or an investment. You know, because past performance, warning label, is not a guarantee of future returns. And as I've often pointed out on this show, not only is it not a guarantee of future returns, it's downright the opposite of what is likely to happen. They did a study of pension funds choosing investment vehicles. And what they found was the investment vehicles that they had chosen that had good past performance went on to underperform the investment vehicles that they were getting rid of, that subsequently went on to have outperformance. This is the frustration that people have when it comes to investing. Now, the other frustration is that you have people out there marketing products that sound really, really exciting. And they will appeal to your sense of, you know, excitement, you know, get your endorphins going, get your, all the blood chemicals that get you all excited about, you know, the dopamine hits and all of that. And they come out with these products. Well, there was one such product that was being talked about this week out on the financial channels. And just check this out, because want you to hear what they're talking about, and I'm just going to put it in perspective so that you just kind of listen to the sales pitch versus the reality.
2: The tokenization effort, though, in the U.S., and obviously what you're doing currently is largely outside of the U.S. because of the regulatory scheme, is about the idea of getting, and this gets to the idea of democratizing access to private companies, and how we should think about that component part of the story.
0: Yeah. Okay. So they're interviewing the guy from Robinhood. And I think this is the interview with Robin, if I remember correctly, that this was brought up. So the idea is tokenization of private companies. And the idea that we're going to make this really easy for you to do this. Now, remember, why is it that we didn't have major. Now, you had localized problems with people with gambling. Let's say if you lived in Las Vegas, you know, you had a lot of issues with Gamblers Anonymous and gambling addictions when you lived near the casino. And the reason it wasn't widespread all around the country is you had to pick up your toys and you had to go and take a trip all the way to Las Vegas to go gamble away your money. And a lot of people just don't pick up their toys and go all the way across the country. And they didn't do that. You know, so you didn't have this as a widespread problem. Well, you didn't have this as a widespread problem of people investing in privatized markets, as I've often talked about, not a good idea, not something I'm a fan of, because it was hard to get them. Now they're looking at tokenizing it, which means that they're going to make it, democratize it, make it so that everybody can gamble with their money and make it super, super easy to do that. You know, so they go on right here.
2: I get the tech part of it, or the, you know, the value proposition of the tech. I think there's a philosophical question about public markets versus private markets and effectively the convergence of them and this idea of whether private markets should be available at scale in the same way that we have public markets, just without all the same regulations and necessarily disclosures.
0: Thank you. That is what I have been saying over and over again. That was Andrew on CNBC. And he's saying, should we be doing this? You don't have safeguards. They're private companies, private, meaning that we don't know information about their, you know, their sales. We don't know information about their assets. We don't know, there's a lot of information we don't have about what cash they have on hands, or what their sales revenue is, or what their taxes are, or what a lot of things that are going on underneath the hood. We don't know that information. Should we be privatizing this? Now imagine from the perspective of a person that stands to gain from people trading these assets, what the answer might be. What do you think they're going to want? You know, hey, do I kick this thing that I could make money off if I make this available? How is this person going to answer?
2: All
0: I think
2: the
0: you
2: same
0: can guess.
2: Regulations and necessarily disclosures. Where do you land there?
3: Well, I think that we certainly have to make sure we balance innovation with investor protection. I don't think.
0: Oh, that sounds really good. We got to balance innovation with investor protection. What the heck does that mean? Are we going to have another disclosure? Hey, you can lose all your money. You know, read the fine print down at the bottom of this investment. And we warned you. So when you lose all your money, it's not our fault. It's yours. You should have read the fine print. What is the heck does that mean?
3: That they're in conflict. In fact, what's made American capital markets the greatest in the world has.
0: What made American capital markets the greatest in the world is having capitalism in America. Now, to be fair, what did make our capital markets good? Let me rephrase it. Let me hit that, because capitalism did. But I didn't even think of that this till just now. What made American capital markets really good? What made it really safe to invest in American markets? You know, if you're a securities regulator, if you're an attorney in the securities industry, you know the answer to this question, don't you? You know that it was the regulations that go back to the 1930s, because you know people lost their cans during the Great Depression. They lost their shirts during the Great Depression. And what happened is the regulations got rewritten to make sure that there were investor protections. So yes, this is true, that regulations did help. But what were the regulations doing? The regulations were making it so that these companies had to disclose information publicly so that you could read about them, so that you could know what was going on under the hood. What's this one doing? Making it so that you can trade companies that go back to the system before the investors' regulations, when you didn't have any of this information. Shaking my head.
3: Has been the balance of the two, strong regulations, access, and investor protection. I do think there's a real problem to be solved here, because if you look at all of these private companies, you know, the AI companies, companies like SpaceX up until recently, the lion's share of that value creation, the economic value, has been created without ordinary individual investors being able to participate.
0: And whose choice was that? It's the company founder. The company, the person that, that founds a company is running this company, trying to grow this company, and they build all this value up. And then are they just going to say, oh, you know what, early on, you know, when I'm operating Microsoft out of my garage, Bill Gates is saying, he's going to go, oh, you know what? I think I'm just going to give everybody ownership, and I'm going to tokenize Microsoft. So everybody, he's taking huge risk. He doesn't know if this thing's going to work or not. Is he going to just go and tokenize it? That's a ridiculous statement, in my humble opinion. That just makes no sense whatsoever. And you know what, you know, I think is also funny? That's small investors. Now, what are rich investors getting to do now? Oh, this is funny, too.
2: About prediction markets, there's a story in the Wall Street Journal this morning that says Cantor is now letting hedge funds place bets on Kalshi, for example.
0: They're going to let hedge funds play around with prediction markets. That's brilliant. Paul Winkler, Investor Coaching Show, paulwinkler.com is the website. Guys, have a great week.

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5: From ABC News. I'm Mike Dabusky. Canada is vowing to impose new tariffs on U.S. goods starting September 8th, according to Prime Minister Mark Carney. Overnight, trade negotiations between the two countries fell apart, leaving Canada with new 50% tariffs on dozens of goods from wine to hockey sticks. Ontario Premier Doug Ford speaking today.
6: We have to use every tool in our toolbox to make sure, as Donald Trump is trying to inflict pain on every Canadian, that we inflict pain right back.
5: The Trump administration has blamed Canada for the breakdown in trade talks. In northwest Indiana, tens of thousands of people have been without power for 12 days now, following storms that brought down power lines. Some residents there aren't expected to get the lights back on until Tuesday. Timmy Shelton lives in Gary, Indiana.
7: Seeing that there's no power, the only thing we have is our phones, but we can't charge our phones unless we're in the car. And, you know, we've taken turns. You know, it's five kids that live here. My lady lives here. We're taking turns charging our phones.
5: Some residents there have filed a class action lawsuit against the state's power utility, saying it didn't do enough to clear the vegetation around power lines before those storms came in. The latest food safety alert has to do with a popular microgreen. Here's ABC's Andrew Dimbert.
8: We have a new food outbreak alert. The FDA and CDC posting an outbreak notice for E. coli and Salmonella potentially linked to alfalfa sprouts. They say it's linked to at least 55 people across 15 states and 4 people in the hospital. Alfalfa sprouts, grown by Everything Sprouts, also sold under the name Calco, have been identified as the potential source. The company has issued a voluntary recall, officials telling people to throw out or return the affected products.
5: And Carmelo Anthony, the teenager accused of stabbing another teen to death at a track meet, has been denied his request for a new trial by a North Texas judge. 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
11: 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Thanks for having me, WTN 99.7 Super Talk, and thank you for tuning in. Listener, I'm sure you could be doing a lot of other honey-do items today, but I really appreciate you coming here. Here's a column I wrote at heartlandjournal.com to kick us off today. The undoing of medicine. Quote, nobody believes a liar, even when he is telling the truth. The boy who cried wolf, Aesop's fable. If trust is the currency of the medical profession, then Dr. Anthony Fauci and Deborah Birx managed to spend their entire treasury and then some, the entire treasury and then some, during their stewardship of America's pandemic response in 2021 and 22. What was supposed to be a season of recovery and clarity instead became a masterclass in institutional self-sabotage. The consequences are still unfolding today, not merely in lingering public skepticism, but in a broader unraveling of the medical establishment's moral authority. When historians look back on this era, they may conclude that no two individuals did more to mainstream medical distrust than the very experts tasked with preventing it. The irony is bitter. Fauci and Birx were presented as the apolitical bulwarks of science in a chaotic time, yet their tenure was defined by shifting goalposts, opaque decision-making, and a striking intolerance for legitimate scientific dissent. Americans were told that vaccines would stop transmission until they didn't. They were told that natural immunity was suspect, then later acknowledged as durable. They watched as public health agencies conflated caution with coercion, turning masking and boosters into moral litmus tests rather than risk-calibrated tools. The public does not forgive condescension dressed up as expertise. When "follow the science" became a slogan wielded to silence debate rather than an investigation to understand evolving data, millions of Americans stopped listening altogether. Remember? Were you one of them? This was not merely a communications failure. It was a breach of the social contract between healers and the healed. The physician's authority has always rested on a presumption of good faith that recommendations are made without regard to politics, pharmaceutical profits, or personal legacy. By 2022, that presumption lay in ruins. Dr. Science Fauci, evasive of congressional testimony, the revealed internal email suggested a far more fluid private understanding than his public certainty allowed. And the Biden administration's relentless campaign to label all dissent as misinformation created an atmosphere where doubt became a rational response. In their effort to manage a narrative, they destroyed the credibility of the institution they claimed to defend. The damage did not stay confined to COVID-19 policy. It metastasized into a general suspicion of the entire medical industrial complex. And as if on cue, the credentialing system that undergirds American healthcare has begun to show cracks that can no longer be ignored. Recent investigative reports have exposed massive fraud rings in India manufacturing counterfeit medical degrees, operations of staggering scale with authorities in places like Kerala seizing more than 100,000 bogus certificates and uncovering networks that allegedly sold credentials to buyers seeking visas and unemployment abroad. While exact figures are disputed, the World Health Organization and Indian authorities have long warned that the subcontinent suffers from a shadow army of unqualified practitioners, with estimates suggesting the number of fake or unlicensed doctors may reach into the hundreds of thousands or more. The critical question for American patients is, how many of these credentials have filtered into U.S. hospitals and clinics? Immigration vetting for professional medical certification is only as strong as the foreign institutions issuing them, and the scandals now emerging suggest that faith in that pipeline was dangerously misplaced. When American hospitals already stretched thin and desperate for labor, import physicians without rigorous independent verification, they gamble with the patient's safety and further erode the trust of a public already reeling from the COVID-era betrayals. A system that demands patients respect the white coat cannot simultaneously be lax about who earns the right to wear it. Perhaps the most damning evidence of Fauci and Birx's legacy is found not in congressional hearing transcripts, but in the empty chairs of pediatricians' offices where routine childhood immunizations are increasingly refused. Before 2020, vaccination was as uncontroversial a milestone as a first haircut or a learner's permit. The CDC's childhood schedule enjoyed compliance rates in the mid-90s, and diseases like measles and polio were regarded as historical curiosities by parents who never questioned their pediatrician's clipboard. Today, that social consensus lies in tatters. National immunization rates have slipped to their lowest levels in a generation, with kindergarten vaccine coverage dropping several percentage points and pockets of exemption rates climbing high enough to trigger resurgences of once eradicated illnesses, most notably a wave of measles outbreaks that would have been unthinkable a decade ago. The childhood vaccine schedule, once treated as a benign fixture of responsible parenting, is now integrated with the same suspicion over reserves for experimental therapies. Parents who dutifully rolled out their toddler's shelves for MMR and Tdap in 2019 now demand ingredients lists, spacing protocols, and liability guarantees, having learned from the COVID era that safe and effective, quote unquote, can be a marketing slogan as much as a medical determination. Public health officials may blame social media or political polarization for this retreat, but the truth is harder to stomach. They themselves taught the public to question the needle. And now an entire generation of children is growing up in a country where the shots that were once routine are no longer assumed to be righteous. Into the vacuum of trust steps Robert F. Kennedy Jr., a figure who would have been co-signed to the political fringe in any other era, but now finds himself leading the Department of Health and Human Services. Whether one views him as a crusader or a provocateur, his ascent is incomprehensible without understanding what Fauci and Burks wrought. Robert F. Kennedy Jr., RFK Jr., built his movement by asking questions the establishment insisted were settled. Questions about pharmaceutical industry capture of regulatory agencies, about the financial entanglements between public health officials and vaccine manufacturers, and about the influence of figures like Bill Gates and the WHO in shaping global health policy through funding rather than democratic accountability. Many of Kennedy's allegations have been dismissed by legacy media and fact-checkers, and some have been outright debunked. But dismissing the sentiment behind his support is a luxury the medical establishment no longer has. When patients watch pharmaceutical giants rake in record profits while escaping meaningful liability, when they see charitable foundations wield outsized influence over public health agendas, and when they recall being told that cheap, widely available treatments were dangerous, while patented alternatives were the only path forward, they cease to see conspiracy and start to see pattern. RFK Jr. did not create this suspicion, he merely gave it a microphone. The reckoning now facing American medicine is not about any single virus, vaccine, or administration. It is about whether the profession can restore the humility and transparency without which expertise becomes tyranny. Fauci and Burks may have believed they were saving lives by managing information and marginalizing dissent. In reality, they burned the bridge between the American people and their physicians. The fake degree scandals abroad and the populist backlash embodied by Kennedy are not separate phenomena. They are the twin consequences of a system that asked for blind trust and offered accountability only when forced. Since COVID, we've heard about monkeypox, bird flu, hantavirus, and Ebola. And may be legitimate pandemics in the future, but like the boy who cried wolf, we will trust the credentialed town criers. Next time, I don't know. If medicine hopes to earn back what it lost, it must begin with an honest confession. The skepticism now coursing through the culture was not born in Facebook groups or foreign troll farms. It was manufactured in Washington briefing rooms and televised press conferences by officials who confused authority with infallibility. The white coat is not a shield against scrutiny. Until the medical establishment internalizes that lesson, no amount of credentialing, reform, or fact-checking will repair the damage done. And if I'm right, and those Indian fraudsters are in the hospitals here in the United States, the credibility of the American health complex will just remain at a record low, and more people will choose to avoid the doctor than to go find and see a trusted doctor. A lot more on this to talk about today. Come on back after the break. We will go through the recent Fauci Senate hearing and how that plays out in the America we love, the America the beautiful, in coming years. All right, stick with us. We'll be right back. 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
11: Welcome back. You are listening to America the Beautiful with me, Steve Abramowitz. Hope you're enjoying your day. I am. Thanks for spending a little of it with me today. There's an old saying that the cover-up is worse than the crime. But what happens when the cover-up isn't even a cover-up anymore, when it's just standard operating procedure, SOP? When the silence is so loud, the institutional deafness so complete that nobody even pretends to hear the questions anymore. That's where we are. And if you want to understand the state of American institutions in the summer of 2026, you need to look at one moment from this past week. One sentence repeated 111 times. On the advice of counsel, I respectfully declined to answer based upon my right under the Fifth Amendment to the Constitution. That was Dr. Anthony Fauci before a Senate committee chaired by Rand Paul being asked about the trillion-dollar catastrophe of the COVID era. 111 times. A man who once told Georgetown students in 2017, and I'm quoting here, "Stick with the science and never veer from that, even when the science turns out to be an inconvenient truth for somebody." That was his touchstone, his credo, the foundation of medical ethics as he saw it. Well, the science became very inconvenient, and Dr. Fauci did what any concerned bureaucrat does. He clammed up. He had every right to do it. The Fifth Amendment belongs to every American. But as one legal scholar put it this week, there's a difference between having a right to do something and doing the right thing. You have the Fifth Amendment right. I have the Fifth Amendment right. Any American citizen has the Fifth Amendment right. And here's where the story gets interesting, because Fauci wasn't the only one taking the Fifth this week. The media took it too. Jonathan Turley, the constitutional law professor, made a devastating observation. The press has simply declined to report the contradictions now pouring out of Fauci's own private diary. Why? Because there is no spin doctor on earth who can reconcile the gushing, worshipful coverage the media gave Fauci for 3 years with what the man was actually writing in his own journal. The diary shows a striking disconnect between what he told the public and what he knew privately. School closures. He went on ABC in October 22 and said, quote, "I had nothing to do with it." The diary tells a different story. He knew lockdowns failed. He pushed masks without evidence, and when confronted with the human cost, millions who lost loved ones, a generation of school children set back, businesses destroyed, his answer was to lawyer up. But the press, they're not asking. They're too busy defending. You had media figures this week repeating Fauci's old line that questioning his judgment is, quote, an assault on science. An assault on science, not an assault on error, not an assault on bureaucratic overreach, not an assault on the banality of evil. Questioning a government official is now an attack on the science method itself. That is not journalism. That's public relations with a press pass. And the diary reveals just how cozy that relationship was. CNN's Jay Tapper shows up in Fauci's journal 41 times. 41 times. In one entry, Fauci notes that Tapper wanted to make sure an interview didn't cause him, quote unquote, any problems. There are references to private meetings with media figures, to feeding questions to journalists, to building what can only be described as a full-service protection racket between the nation's top health bureaucrat and the nation's most visible press outlets. So when the contradictions emerged, the media had the same reason as Fauci to stay silent. They couldn't report the truth without indicting themselves. Which brings me to the second article making the rounds this week. Don Serber called it Omerta, a mafia code of silence, because that's what this is. It's not incompetence. It's not even ordinary bias. It's an organized agreement not to talk, not to notice, not to remember. Serber reached back to 2011 when Eric Holder was held in contempt of Congress for ignoring a subpoena over the Fast and Furious scandal. Remember that? The House voted 255-67 to hold him in criminal contempt, a very rare bipartisan moment. First time a sitting cabinet member had ever faced that. And what happened? President Obama asserted executive privilege, and his Justice Department conveniently declined to prosecute its own boss. So the rule of law, Suber notes, turned out to be pretty flexible. Democrats, presidents protecting law-breaking cabinet officials. Republican presidents deal with massive aggressive congresses whose members who apparently would apparently rather be in the minority than do the actual work of a majority. Now apply that template to Fauci. The man was fully pardoned. He has no legal jeopardy. So why take the Fifth 111 times? Why even take it once? The answer, Serber gives, is unsettling. He took the Fifth to protect someone else. The diary mentions private calls, meetings, coordinated messaging. The Omerta isn't just about Fauci. It's about the whole ecosystem that built him up. The politicians, the celebrities, the press gaggles. Barbara Streisand apparently had him on speed dial. He spent 40 years in Washington not curing AIDS. Notice how that turned out. But building a bureaucratic empire and ingratiating himself with the powerful. And when the bill finally came due, everyone who benefited from the arrangement suddenly forgot how to speak. But here's the part that should really chill you. The media isn't just silent about Fauci. They've developed an entire style guide to make sure you never get the truth about anything. Don Serber laid it out in another piece called Journalism 2026. It's short, it's brutal, and it reads like an internal memo leaked from every major newsroom in America. Rule one, anytime President Trump gives a speech, it must be described as rambling. Doesn't matter what he says. Doesn't matter if he's reading from a teleprompter or taking questions from school children. It's rambling. That's the word. Check the transcripts. You'll find it every time. The modern press, Serber writes, is an humorless as a block of wood, or Caitlin Collins. USA Today, he notes, wants race relations stuck in the 1950s forever because divided people are easier to manage than united ones. And my favorite line pulled from one of his commentators, journalism is to the facts as Taco Bell is to digestion. It's funny because it's accurate. We don't have a press corps anymore. We have a narrative maintenance crew. Their job isn't to report what happened. It's to make sure what happened fits the story they've already decided to tell. And when the facts rebel, when the diary leaks, when the Fifth Amendment gets invoked 111 times, when the school closure policies turn out to have been pointless and cruel, they don't correct the record. They just stop reporting it. That's what Turley meant when he said the media took the Fifth. They have the right to remain silent, but they've abandoned any claim to service the public. You can't simultaneously demand constitutional protections for your profession and function as an arm of the state. You can't claim to speak truth to power while making sure your interview questions don't cause any problems for the powerful. So where does that leave the rest of us? We're living through a strange moment in American life. The institutions that were supposed to check power, the press, they call it the Fifth Estate, the Congress, the scientific bureaucracy, checks and balances, have discovered that it's much more comfortable to share power, to swap accountability for access, to leak to your friends, to take the Fifth over and over plausible deniability, not because they fear prison, but because they fear embarrassment, because the truth would force them to admit that they were wrong, that they caused harm, and that they did it with the self-righteous certainty of people who believed they were too important to be questioned. Just look at any of the James O'Keefe OMG leaks that they sit down comfortably in a bar or restaurant and spill their guts, happy to tell all of their dirt, even though they get fired within 24 hours of being exposed. That's hubris. They think they're untouchable until they discover they are. And even if it's their own friends who just got fired, I guess they still think it just can't happen to them. Well, it does keep happening over and over and over again. Fauci's Georgetown speech in 2017 sounds almost mocking now. Stick with the science, never veer, even when it's inconvenient. Unless, of course, the inconvenience is a Senate subpoena. Unless the science shows your masks didn't work, your lockdowns failed, your distancing was made up, your school closures damaged millions of kids, your three masks, four masks in a car by yourself, all didn't work, but were given from on high as the supreme law of the land. In that case, you lawyer up, you stonewall, and you count on your allies in the press to call your silence heroic. They used to call it bunker mentality for the Clinton administration when he was under fire for his cloakroom practices with interns. Now it's talking about life and death science. And they will do this. They have to, because if Fauci falls, he takes their credibility with him. The same outlet that put him on a magazine covers, that called him America's doctor, that treated him as infallible, they're implicated. They took the bargain. They got the access. They fed the questions. And now they've got the same choice Fauci had. Tell the truth and risk perjury, or just say nothing and hope the public looks away. But the public isn't looking away. That's the one thing the Omerta can't control. Words get out. Substack exists. Podcasts exist. This radio show exists. Senate hearings still happen, even if the networks don't cover them. And slowly, grudgingly, the facts leak into the light. 111 invocations of the Fifth at a time. So here's the question I'll leave you with tonight. When the press, the bureaucracy, and the political class all agree to stop talking, to protect each other, to protect the narrative, to protect the power they've carved up among themselves, what's left? What do you call a system where questioning a failed policy is an assault on science, where contempt of Congress is just a career inconvenience, and where the Fifth Amendment becomes not a shield for the citizen against the state, but a shield for the state against the citizens? You call it a lot of things, but it's not a free country, and it's definitely not journalism.
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2: In welfare and business relief programs, the natural instinct is to frame this as blue state mismanagement. Newcomers and refugees allegedly bleeding out generous local systems. But the evidence points to a different truth. The perpetrators in many of these headline cases are not draining individual state treasuries. They are exploiting federal pipelines, Medicaid, Medicare, and Small Business Administration programs filled by taxes from all 50 states. The victim is the collective U.S. Treasury, not Minnesota or California alone. Start with the money. State Medicaid and welfare programs are heavily, often mostly, funded by Washington. Minnesota's massive Feeding Our Future scheme and the subsequent $9 billion fraud estimated in state administration Medicaid services were financed not by state revenue alone, but by federal matching dollars approved by Congress and drawn from nationwide taxpayer receipts. When an operator in the Twin Cities bilks Medicaid, the federal share of the loss drains accounts that belong to taxpayers in Montana and Mississippi as much as to the Minnesotans. The SBA scams tell the story even more starkly. California was not the only victim when federal investigators identified over $8.6 billion in suspected Paycheck Protection Program, PPP, and Economic Injury Disaster Loan, EIDL, fraud, and suspended more than 111,600 borrowers in the state alone. That money originated as a congressional appropriation. It was borrowed, printed, and backed by the full faith and credit of the United States. The SBA referred 562,000, not 56, not 562, 562,000 suspected, half a million, suspected fraudulent loans totaling $22 billion to the Treasury Department for collections. From you, from me, from everyone. Treasury doesn't belong to Sacramento or Augusta or Olympia. It belongs to all of us. Moreover, the schemes were not place-bound. In a single multi-jurisdictional PPP conspiracy, a Houston rap artist and 112 co-conspirators in Texas, Louisiana, Mississippi, Alabama, Tennessee, and Florida exploited the same federal lending portal. In another case, a California defendant submitted 41 fraudulent PPP applications and 13 fraudulent EIDL applications, netting $13.7 million in federal funds for personal jets and luxury vehicles. These networks deliberately flock to states with navigable bureaucracies, California's massive economy, Minnesota's grant infrastructure, but what they extract is federal currency. The host state is simply the ATM. The bank is in Washington, and the depositors are the citizens of every state. You! Medicare and healthcare fraud compound the problem. The 2025 National Healthcare Fraud Takedown charged 324 defendants in 50 federal districts for schemes exceeding $14.6 billion with a B in intended losses. States from Maine to Washington participated in the sweep because the fraudulent claims were submitted to and paid by federal Medicare trust funds and federally matched Medicaid. A provider in Seattle committing upcoding or a clinic in Portland submitting phantom Medicare claims is not merely stealing from Washington or Oregon. They are stealing premiums and payroll taxes contributed by workers in Ohio and Oklahoma. The geography of prosecution is localized because U.S. attorneys work by district. The source of the stolen funds is national. The nature of immigrant participation in certain prosecuted clusters underscores the federal, not state, nature of the theft. Many defendants in Minnesota's Medicaid and nutrition program fraud prosecutions were recent entrants who established shell nonprofits and bogus healthcare entities. They did not target Minnesota because of its welfare magnetism alone. They targeted a program administered through a state office but underwritten by federal reimbursement formulas. Using federal tax identification numbers, federal EINs, and federal loan guarantees, the spoils were wired from U.S. Treasury accounts, not Minnesota's general fund. The political debate usually asks why some states tolerate such fraud. The better question is why federal programs architecture allows cross-border criminal networks to treat the SBA and CMS as a shared

0: commons to poach. A fraudster in MaineCare or Washington State Medicaid office is billed to a 50-state treasury. A fraudulent EIDL loan approved through a California hub is Uncle Sam's debt, not Gavin Newsom's. None of this absolves states of their duty to audit and verify, but it clarifies the stakes. If the public concludes that Minnesota or Maine is uniquely ripped off its own taxpayers, it misses the larger picture. The dollars lost were federal dollars, appropriated by Congress, borrowed against the national debt, and repaid by all Americans. The host states were the door. The vault was federal. The collective is looted. In sum, the exposure of fraud in Minnesota, California, Maine, and Washington should be understood not as rogue states sabotaging themselves and at risk to their credit ratings, but as criminal operations, often immigrant-run, multi-state, and networked, locating weak entry points inside states to siphon the shared resources of the entire nation. The ripoff is not local, it's national. What a wonderful way to defeat Tip O'Neill's old statement that all politics is local, local, local. If a politician like, oh, I don't know, let's just say Governor Walz, who wanted to be vice president, helps his local immigrant community with this fraud, he's not putting the rest of the voters at stake by saying that their cost of interest is going to rise with a default or risk of downgrade of their state bonds. They're going to bankrupt the U.S. Treasury because of the cumulative effect of all of these governors doing this at the same time. So, cautionary tale. I believe strongly that debt is a bad thing in general. I guess I subscribe to the Dave Ramsey point of view, but if you have to have it like a state does, but you can't print your own dollars, you should live within the probably the constitutionally mandated budget where you can have no debt. But they obviously turn to the federal government, which is broken because the treasury is unlimited in their minds and they've printed us into $40 trillion of said debt, most of which is in these frauds. Okay, next item. Camp Lejeune Marine victim still waiting for justice. To care for him who shall not born the battle and for his widow and his orphan, Abraham Lincoln. A recent report by Just the News highlights the ongoing struggle of Camp Lejeune victims, primarily Marine Corps service members and their families, who continue to wait for justice years after being exposed to toxic contaminated water at the North Carolina military base. While the Trump administration's Department of Justice claims it is accelerating settlement payments, victims and their attorneys argue that progress remains woefully inadequate for the vast majority of those affected. Between 1953 and 1987, an estimated 1 million military personnel, their families, and civilian workers were exposed to dangerously contaminated drinking water at Marine Corps Base Camp Lejeune. The water contaminated industrial solvents, benzene, and other toxic chemicals at levels hundreds of times above what is considered safe. This prolonged exposure has been linked to numerous severe health conditions, including various cancers, Parkinson's disease, birth defects, and other serious illnesses, allegedly. The contamination represents one of the most water-polluted areas cases in American history and what many have called a decades-long national tragedy. Congress passed the Camp Lejeune Justice Act section in defending cases filed under the Honoring Our Promises to Address Comprehensive Toxins Acts of 2022, which included the Camp Lejeune Justice Act of 2022, CLJA, as part of the broader PACT Act, finally removing legal barriers that have prevented victims from filing claims against the federal government. However, 3 years later, the overwhelming majority of victims remain uncompensated. According to legal information sources, more than 400,000 people have filed claims related to the toxic water exposure, yet the Justice Department's elective option program, designed to expedite payments for certain qualified conditions, is available to only about 12% of claims. The Trump administration, through Attorney General Pam Bondi and Associate Attorney General Stanley Woodward, had made accelerating Camp Lejeune settlements a stated priority. The DOJ announced in March 2026 that it had paid out more than $421 million since mid-January through the elective option program. Woodward stated that the department had, quote, reprioritized approving settlements for Camp Lejeune victims and families, many of whom sadly had to wait years for justice. The surge represented a significant increase from previous payout rates, with the DOJ taking control of approval directly to work through the massive backlog of cases that accumulated under prior administrations. First Lady Melania Trump and Second Lady Usha Vance visit to the base in early 2026 signaled high-level White House attention to the issue. At Camp Lejeune, victims enter another year of waiting. The case serves as a sobering reminder of how governmental failures can compound over decades. While the Trump administration's accelerated payment efforts represents a meaningful step for some beneficiaries, the vast majority of affected Marines, their families, and civilian workers continue to wait without compensation, with some victims now elderly or having passed away before seeing any resolution. The urgency for comprehensive systemic reform of the settlement process continues to grow. God bless our troops. Thank you for your service, everyone out there who served, and families who served with them. That's the way I believe it is. War is hell on the home front too. And so the families, the wives and the children and the grandparents, just as important to thank for their service of their loved ones as well. So thanks for listening. I will be right back. 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
0: Thank you, dear listener, for coming back. You're listening to America the Beautiful with your host, Steve Abramowitz on WTN. There was a time, and I'm not saying it was a better time, but it was a different time, when a politician could walk through an airport without a camera crew, when they could cast a vote, go home, eat dinner, and nobody needed to know where they felt seen in that moment. They weren't expected to emote on cue. They weren't required to have a personal brand. They were measured by one thing, what they did actually when the clerk called the roll and the yay and nay lights went on the board. We've lost that. And we need to get it back before we forget why we ever had it in the first place. Look around. Politics today isn't governance. It's content creation. Your average member of Congress spends more time thinking about lighting, makeup, and their authentic voice on social media than they spend reading the bills they're voting on. They don't want to be lawmakers. They want to be influencers with really good parking spots. And the tragedy is we've let them get away with it. Worse, we've rewarded for them for it. I mean, come on, TMZ has a DC bureau now. The thin skin is the giveaway. Real leaders, people who are actually doing hard things, develop thick skin. It's a job requirement. You cannot make difficult decisions that affect 330 million people and expect everyone to send you thank you balloons. If you're closing a military base, somebody's town is losing jobs. If you're reforming a pension system, somebody's check is getting smaller. If you're actually leading, you are upsetting somebody, and that somebody is going to yell at you in a town hall, write nasty things about you online, and maybe protest outside your office. That's the deal. That's the gig. Their social footprint may be bigger than yours. But we don't have leaders anymore. We have celebrities, and celebrities cannot handle criticism. Their entire business model is adulation. They exist to be loved. They measure success not in outcomes, but in follower counts, in applause, in whether the comment section makes them feel pretty that morning. And when they wander into politics, when they trade the red carpet for the rostrum, they bring that same fragile ego with them. Here's what I mean. A celebrity politician doesn't evaluate a policy by asking, will this work? They ask, how will this make me look? They don't read the 800-page omnibus bill that spends $2 trillion of your money. They read the room. They check the polling. They call their strategist and ask, what's the vibe? Then they vote and immediately pivot to controlling the narrative around the vote rather than defending the vote itself. And when someone challenges them, when a constituent, a reporter, or a colleague points out that their voting record contradicts their campaign promises, they don't argue the merits. They don't say, well, actually, Section 447 changed my mind because, no, they get hurt. They get personally wounded. They claim they've been attacked. They call it harassment. They retreat to the safest space available, which, if you're a politician with a seven-figure communications budget, is a very comfortable space indeed, or the congressional elevator, and they let their spokesperson issue a statement about how disappointed they are in the toxic tone of the discourse. Toxic tone? Buddy, you just voted to fund a drone program in a county you couldn't find on a map 3 years ago. Save the feelings for your therapist. They used to say, if you want a friend in DC, get a dog. Well, your constituents are your friend if they like you. And because they like you, because you voted for something that's important to them. This is why the celebrity politician is so dangerous. They've confused being questioned with being persecuted. They have mistaken accountability for bullying. And because they are fundamentally performers, they are brilliant at redirecting your attention from their action to their personalities. They want you to judge them the way you judge an actor or a talk show. Are they likable? Do they tell good stories? Did they get a lot of views on American Idol? Did they seem relatable when they talked about their dog? Would you want to have a beer with them? Did they crack a funny joke at the Lincoln Day dinner in Williamson County, Tennessee? And so people will remember them for their humor, wit, and a quality that I never really understood. Do you want to have a beer with them? I don't want to have a beer with them. I want them to stop spending money we don't have. The hard truth is this: your representative's personality is not public property. Their character, fine. Their honesty, absolutely. But whether they are warm, funny, prickly, awkward, charming, or cold as a fish in winter, that's irrelevant. I don't think I could have hung with Teddy Roosevelt, but he did good work. You're not casting a buddy comedy. You are hiring someone to manage the most complex, dangerous, expensive organization on earth. The federal government is not a reality show, and the Capitol building is not a soundstage. So how should we judge them? There's only one document that matters. One, it's not their memoir, it's not their Twitter feed, it's not the viral clip where they destroyed someone and owned the libs in a hearing by speaking loudly. It's their voting record, full stop, period, end of sentence. Your voting record is your resume. It's your permanent file. It's the only thing you cannot spin, cannot delete, cannot explain away with a well-produced video set to acoustic guitar. You either voted for the bill or you voted against it. You either showed up or you didn't. You either read it or you didn't. And frankly, the record doesn't even capture that, though it should. But the vote is binary. The vote is truth. That's why I couldn't stand when Tennessee did voice votes. You didn't know who said yes or no to talk to later in a town hall produced by MTV Entertainment. And here's what kills me. The voting record is public. It has always been public. Congress.gov will show you every single vote your representative has ever cast. You can sort by bill number, by date, by subject. It's free. It's searchable. It's there for anyone who wants to look, and almost nobody looks, because looking at a voting record required work. They tried to make that available with C-SPAN. Nobody watches. But here, searchable and sortable forever. It requires context. It requires you to understand what the amendments meant, who offered them, and what got stripped out in conference. It's much easier to watch a two-minute clip of someone yelling about the soul of the nation on Hannity and decide you like their energy. But journalists, actual journalists, could change this overnight if they wanted to. And that's where my real frustration lies. We have an entire industry of political reporters who have forgotten what their job is. They think they're hostages to access. They think their role is to get the quote, to capture the reaction, to find out how the politician feels about the issue of the day. And so we get these excruciating interviews where a senator who has been in office for 12 years is asked, "What is your message to the American people who are frustrated right now?" I don't care about their message. I care about their math. Instead of asking, "Senator, how do you feel about the border crisis?" a question designed to produce 90 seconds of emotive nothing, ask, "In 2019, you voted against funding for additional detention beds. Then in 2021, you voted for them. And last month, you voted against them. Again, which of those three things did you get wrong?" Watch how fast the room changes. Watch how fast the celebrity masks slip, because they haven't prepared for that question. Their staff isn't prepared for that question. The chatbot hasn't generated that answer. You are now asking about actions, not effect or emotions, and actions have consequences. Or try this. "Congressman, you've sponsored 14 bills this session. None have made it out of committee. Four are identical to bills you introduced in the last Congress. What are you actually doing with your office?" That's not rude. That's not a gotcha. That is the most basic question an employer could ask an employee. And yet, if you asked it on cable news, you'd be treated like you threw a pie at a funeral or asked them who they were having dinner with last night. You have created a culture where asking a politician to account for their actual legislative behavior is considered aggressive journalism. Meanwhile, asking them to process their emotions about a policy crisis is considered empathy. This is backwards. It's infantilizing. It treats elected officials like therapy patients instead of public servants, and it assumes that you, the voter, are too stupid to understand the mechanics of governance, so you need to be fed a diet of vibes and personalities instead. My old state of Seattle basically barred Jonathan Cho, Brandy Cruz, and Ari Hoffman, real journalists, from press conferences because they didn't like the questions. They felt personally offended. That is not in the job description. That is not what we voted for. But you're not too stupid. You can understand a voting record. You can understand that a nay vote on a procedural motion killed a bill because it could, before it could even be debated. You can understand that voting present is a cop-out. You can understand that co-sponsoring a bill you know will never reach the floor is performance art. You can understand all of this if someone bothers to explain it to you. You can figure out if leadership told somebody to vote a certain way that they didn't act like they would ever vote for in their past. It's not that hard. And that's the job. That has always been the job. The celebrity politician fears this more than anything. They can handle the insults. They can handle the memes and the mean tweets and the protesters in silly costumes. What they cannot handle is a granular specific document examined on their output, because their whole game depends on you conflating their persona with their performance. They need you to believe that because they care about an issue, because they tweeted the right hashtag, because they went to the right photo op, because they used the right somber tone during a press conference, that they are effectively serving their interests. But caring is cheap. Caring is free. Caring requires no staff, no budget, no reading, no late night hammering out legislative language, no argument, no painful compromise with people you dislike. Caring is a feeling, and feelings, as every adult eventually learns, do not pay the rent. Voting pays the rent. Legislation pays the rent. The painstaking, tedious, often crushingly boring working of translating an idea into statutory text and then trading and cajoling and threatening and begging until 218 representatives and 51 senators agree to pass it, that pays the rent. That's the only thing that pays the rent. Thanks for sticking around with me, folks. I will be right back. Well, actually, I'll be back next week. So have a great weekend, everybody. It's been a pleasure, and I will talk to you on the other side. Thank you, WTN, for having me. And thank you, Cumulus. We are having a great time on this show, and you've all been just so kind and so warm and so accommodating to listen to me. So thanks a lot. See you next week. Have a great rest of your weekend. And America the Beautiful.
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4: From ABC News, I'm Dave Papler. America has changed. That from Canadian Prime Minister Mark Carney in an address to the nation today. After trade talks collapsed late last night and with no deal, the U.S. imposing 50% tariffs on a host of Canadian goods. Today, Carney saying what the U.S. was offering was simply a bad deal for Canada.
5: The gap between partnership and competitor, unfortunately, has remained too wide in recent days. So last evening, I instructed our negotiators to return to Ottawa. We cannot accept what they've offered, and we will not give what they've asked.
4: Carney today saying Canada will retaliate, quote, dollar for dollar. Ontario Premier Doug Ford today supporting Carney.
6: President Trump, he can't be trusted. Simple as that. He changes the deal. He keeps moving the goalposts.
4: A Texas judge has denied Carmelo Anthony's request for a new trial. The teen was convicted of stabbing another teen to death during a track meet. A jury rejected his claims of self-defense in June and sentenced him to 35 years in prison for killing Austin Metcalf last year. Anthony's legal team still has an appeal in the Fifth Court of Appeals. An urgent search underway for a woman wanted in connection with the death of her husband, an off-duty Massachusetts police officer. Patrolman Kurt Solomon was found dead Tuesday. Worcester Police Chief Paul Saucier.
7: A warrant was issued to Karen Solomon for assault and battery with a dangerous weapon with serious bodily injury.
4: Also in Massachusetts, a trial of the mom who killed her three children, Lindsay Clancy. The defense rested a case arguing postpartum mental health and a dozen medications was to blame. ABC's Olivia Rubin.
8: Now, there's still more testimony to go here. The prosecution putting up three rebuttal witnesses to finish making its case. Closing arguments could come as soon as Tuesday.
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3: Here's your forewarn weather forecast.
9: Mostly dry and sunny across Middle Tennessee on your Saturday. I'm WSB4 First Alert meteorologist Darius Mack. It's going to be less humid, too. That's going to be paired with the northwest breeze, ushering in some really nice weather for the weekend. Temperatures in the 80s this morning, then climbing into the upper 80s to lower 90s this afternoon. There could be an isolated shower or storm, but many areas stay dry. Not bad for any outdoor plans that you got going on.
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11: Welcome. This is Tribeca Value Added. I am Paul Winkler, the host, where we talk about some things going on at Tribeca Nazarene University and how it affects the community, how can it affect your life, and some of the opportunities that it creates for people living in the Nashville community. And with me today, Troy Munn, the new kid in town at Tribeca. And
12: a whopping 9 to 10 months, yes.
11: Yeah, how did you end up here? How did you end up in this particular position? Because you're really well suited for it, and I want people to hear your story and how the evolution took place.
12: Yeah, you're kind. Thank you. Really quick story. When I was doing my undergrad, I was a business major, mm-hmm. and I was really interested in a career that would get into customer or consumer psychology or behaviors or whatever, market research. I was really interested in why the Tide detergent box is red and yellow instead of blue and green.
11: Sure.
12: And the retail, where the things are on the...
11: So you're just naturally curious.
12: Yeah,
11: is
12: I was
11: what
12: just
11: this
12: really
11: is.
12: Curious.
11: Yeah, that's
12: and
11: cool.
12: And wanting to do maybe predictive things and things based on human behavior. Graduated with my uh-huh. business degree, and the things that I was looking to get into... those opportunities were just not presenting themselves. Mm-hmm. And a vice president at my alma mater offered me a job. It was an entry-level job in the industry. Mm-hmm. And he said, I think you've got what it takes to do this thing called institutional advancement or development. I took the job. I didn't even know what the word development meant. And I really thought, well, I will do this for a year or
11: yeah,
12: so.
11: Yeah, it was a little while until I get a real thing
12: job.
11: Going on.
12: And after a couple months on the job, Paul, that proverbial light bulb went on. And I realized that I was already doing what I wanted to do from college. I had just never thought about doing it in the nonprofit realm. So working with people, their passions, their charitable interests, and facilitating that into organizational mission, something that meets the needs of the organization, but also meets the philanthropic passions of the donor. And
0: which is what it grows as you get older. That whole idea, you know, as Erickson said, it's generativity versus stagnation. You know, the second to last stage of life, you're going to be going into that period of time where you're going, did I do what I came here to do? It's time to give back. And the beauty of it is giving back is so much fun.
12: Yeah.
0: I mean, it's like some of these really, really wealthy people. You watch those stories of the old people that built the railroads and all of that, and how giving it away was that really fun part of their life.
12: One of the most rewarding parts of my work is when you think of it from like a sales perspective, everybody likes to close the deal, right? Mm-hmm. You like it when donors say yes to an ask for $1 million or whatever. And while that's all very rewarding, for me, I've been doing this long enough that one of the most rewarding things that I encounter, even more than someone saying yes to giving money to the organization, is taking their philanthropic resources, doing with it what we said we would do and what they are trusting us to do, and then at some point coming back, whether it's with a faculty member or students or whatever, and showing that ROI. And the fact that that gives that donor the opportunity to hopefully think for themselves, wow, I am really glad I invested in this, and I may want to even invest more.
0: And you're even around to see the results of things.
12: Absolutely.
0: Whereas so often people just wait and wait and wait and wait, and then, you know, obviously it's too late at that point in time. You don't get to see the results. Now, we're coming up with 125 years. You were around for the 100-year mark for Trevecca, weren't you somehow?
12: Old. This is my second time employed at Trevecca. I was not in this position, but I was on the same advancement team at the time, and we were celebrating the century here, and we were in a major campaign at that time called the Celebrating the Century campaign.
0: Okay,
12: I was a lot younger at the time, so it really does seem really odd and yet rewarding for me to be back here now for 125. But yes, Trevecca is celebrating 125 years of not just existing as a college, but in celebrating that marriage, if you will, with the Nashville community.
0: Well, and you have the Wall Street Journal has the university as one of the top universities in the country, top Christian university status. There's a lot to celebrate.
12: Yeah.
0: 125 years. So there are a lot of really cool things going. So how exactly are they going to go about celebrating?
12: Well, it's interesting that the timing of this discussion this past week, after months of preparations, we are actually publicly launching our year-long celebration, and we've got so many components of our constituency. So we're identifying some ways to celebrate with our churches in the Nazarene that support us, certainly our on-campus community with our faculty, staff, and students, our alumni, our donors. And one of the things that we've done this past week is we've formally kicked off our year-long celebration with our annual President's Dinner. That's one of the bookends for the celebration. Students are getting ready to come back to campus. We're going to have a big block party in a couple of weeks to celebrate Trevecca. The first weekend of November every year is our annual homecoming. And so with having a lot of members of our board and our alumni and our donors back on campus celebrating with our students, we're going to be folding into every element that we celebrate here. Some of the things that might be more interesting for the Nashville community, our official birthday is November 5th. And that evening, the Metro Nashville is going to be illuminating the Korean Veterans Memorial Bridge in Trevecca purple and white.
0: Nice.
12: So we're really excited about that. And also in November, we've been working with Metro Council, and they will be declaring a proclamation for Trevecca, recognizing it and its wonderful relationship to this Nashville community. We're going to be taking things on the road to our churches. We've got our big Church of the Nazarene General Assembly at the end of the year, where we are actually taking this to Kansas City to celebrate. That will actually be the final bookend for the year-long celebration. But lots of things with preparing alumni stories, oral histories, archival kinds of things to celebrate. And then probably the last thing I would say about it is, as wonderful as it is to celebrate the past and to see where we have come to today, is really using this as an opportunity to launch strategically into the future. So we're doing some special things with fundraising. We're going to be reaching out to young alumni, trying to get gifts of $125 and trying to find 100 first-time alumni donors and things like that. We're also going to be in a presidential transition. I know you're aware of that.
0: Right, for sure.
12: And so in the middle of all this, not only is President Boone starting to wrap up his tenure here leading the institution after 21 years, this fall, also in the month of November, we likely will be electing Trevecca's next president. And so...
0: Right. And it's a period. It's great change going on right now, simply because
12: really
0: you have, in the university system in general, you have limited space. You have to keep costs down. The university is changing a lot to more online is becoming a thing. I mean, that wasn't something that you could ever do in the past, but that's become a real economical way of getting education and keeping costs down for people. I've been blown away by the level of giving by the donating public toward scholarships and the types of opportunities that are here at the university for that. I've had people that I've worked with and talked to, and they're like, I'm thinking about going back to school. And I'm always saying, check out Trevecca. You'd be amazed at the level of donating that takes place there that helps with those types of scholarships and makes that possible for people to get education a whole lot more economically. Because that's a big complaint right now, isn't it? Is people are spending so much money, they're getting into so much debt over education, and they can't possibly make it back when that's not necessarily the case every place.
12: Yeah.
0: You know, so I think that's a big part of what you're doing. And you had background in healthcare as well, which is a huge area. Is that number? I think it was the number one area of job opportunity in the nation right now. And that's a big area for Trevecca. That is an area that they have been really leading the way in. Any comments about that?
12: Yeah, you know, most people, especially if you live here in Middle Tennessee or are familiar with Nashville, Nashville really is the hub of healthcare in the United States.
0: Yeah.
12: And with that, we're so blessed, which means we have great access to great healthcare here.
0: Sure.
12: But it creates all kinds of career opportunities and also an opportunity for Trevecca to really be a feeder into healthcare. So
0: we need
12: things like physician assistants. We are now in our third year of a nursing program. There's a shortage, significant shortage nationwide for nurses. We are in the process of starting a new physical therapy program in the next couple of years.
0: It's like healthcare is like 1/5 of the nation's GDP, which blows my mind what the opportunities are for people out there going, hey, what do I do? What do I want to change careers? I want to get into something that's going to be meaningful. I want to do, you know, what if I have my kids do? What's an area of opportunity? Because, you know, they're so worried about AI taking over jobs. And is there something out there that would be more secure? And a lot of those areas you just named are areas that would be far more secure, where there are lots of opportunities right now.
12: And that's where our relationship with Nashville is so critical, because anyone familiar with Trevecca knows we've got a very deep history with preparing teachers and vocational ministers and missionaries and so forth. We also have a very strong business school. You mentioned all of these expansions.
0: I'm very familiar with the business school. I love hanging out with those people.
12: You're one of our treasured alumni.
0: I love those people.
12: On a couple of fronts there. But, you know, the thing is, one of the things that we take very seriously as part of our mission is making sure we are in tune with the community that we call home, mm-hmm. and that we are preparing professionals for what this community needs. And so, again, when you think about the need for medical professionals and nurses and so forth, that we're responding to that through mm-hmm. the expansion of our health sciences program. So we can not only give healthcare the professionals that they need, but so many of these alumni are either calling Nashville home and will continue to do so, or will make this their home. So mm-hmm. we're bringing families here. We're contributing to the local economy in addition to the impact that we're making for healthcare organizations. So we take very seriously, and we're really gratified with the relationship that we've got with the business community as well as the healthcare industry here.
0: So let's do this. Let's take a quick break, and I want to talk a little bit about, you know, some of the challenges that Trevecca's facing, you know, as we hit this milestone, some of the things that are happening. But, you know, there are challenges. There's always another side. When you have a challenge, there's always an opportunity.
12: Absolutely.
0: So we'll talk a little bit about that right after this, and some of the opportunities for you out there in the public and the things you might want to know, because this is, well, my normal talking points are, how do we do with what we have accumulated, you know, for the future? How do we get to the point where we're making money to actually get to the point where we can save for the future? And income and career are a big part of that, and that is why universities exist. You know, a lot of times we've been given a bad rap in the university community because it's overpriced, but that's just not the case at Trevecca, as we've made that point. And I want to talk a little bit more about that right after this. You're listening to Value Added, the Trevecca Show. I'm Paul Winkler. He's Troy Munn. We'll be back right after this.
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0: here on the Trevecca Value Added Show. Super Talk 99.7 WTN. I am Paul Winkler here with Troy Munn, and we are talking about, well, we got the 125th year anniversary of Trevecca. Had these humble beginnings, this little tiny college that is a huge deal in Nashville now. It's like right in the middle of everything in Nashville. The location is interesting because you just see all kinds of culture around here. And you have people from everywhere, and the campus is, I love the campus. I mean, you walk around, you have these trees of every type of tree that you can imagine. Walk on the campus sometimes, folks. It's really, really cool. You literally have everything out there, and they all have little labels. And I always get a kick out of running around campus, and it's gorgeous in the fall, especially because all the leaves start turning and all of that. So I can't wait for that. Yeah. That's going to be really, really fun.
1: And don't forget, we have a farm on campus. So a lot of people don't realize here we are in the heart of Nashville, right outside downtown. Mm-hmm. We've got a sustainable farm with goats and chickens and all kinds of things.
0: Oh, it is cool. I love that. Yeah. And you know, people vie for trying to get the jellies and all that kind of stuff.
1: Yes.
0: They stand in line for that kind of stuff.
1: Absolutely.
0: I have sent a few people over for that farm, seriously, where people I know are really into sustainable living. How do we take with what we got and be responsible with it? And they have a really, really cool setup over there. So I enjoy that place over there as well. Okay, so talk a little bit about, Troy, the impact of Trevecca on the community, and how does it continue to affect the community today? What the integration between these two things.
1: Yeah.
0: What's going on there?
1: So, you know, in the early 20th century, in Trevecca's beginnings, we started off as a Bible college, and we began over in East Nashville. And we don't have time to rehash the history here, but over the course of, in particular, the first 75 to 100 years of the university, we were in East Nashville. Mm-hmm. We actually provided education for a little while out of the Ryman Auditorium. We at one point
0: it's kind of a wild history.
1: We were in a hospital, an old Civil War hospital here. And if you're familiar with Ruskin Cave, we actually for a little while were doing our thing out of Ruskin Cave. And so we've got
0: is that? I've got to know.
1: It's a cave on the outskirts of town.
0: It's
1: a cave. I have never been there. A lot of people in the community would be familiar with it. I think it's used a lot.
0: Yeah, I didn't grow up here, so yeah, this is. But I've been here longer than I was where I grew up, so that's funny. I had not heard of that.
1: Yeah, yeah.
0: That's wild.
1: And so there was even a time during Trevecca's early history when we were literally 7 cents away from not existing. And there was the potential of looking at moving the campus to Kentucky. The president at the time, Dr. Mackey, went to Kentucky to kind of survey a site. And we ended up obviously not going. Uh-huh. But we've more firmly planted our roots here in Nashville. And what's happened over that time, Paul, is really rather than Nashville being just the location of where this college is, we've really grown into being part of the fabric of the community. And even when you look today at the location of campus, we're in a very non-traditional or not very a neighborhood that most people would think about a university existing. And that's intentional at a great level because we're here for everybody. We want to be a good neighbor here on Murfreesboro Road and across Nashville. And we were just talking a little bit earlier about how we grew from, you know, being a Bible college and educating teachers, which we still provide those programs, to now being a strong partner in providing leaders in business and also the aforementioned healthcare industry here.
0: Sure, you bring business people in from all over the place for these luncheons, and those we'll be talking about in coming weeks.
1: Yes.
0: You know, so yeah, that is it's kind of cool how you bring the whole community together.
1: Yeah.
0: And that's I think that's important, Troy, just simply because you go to university for what reason? To get education. For what reason? To get a career. And if you have a university that's getting connected to the business community, it is a lot easier to make that leap from one to the other. So I think that is a big deal what you're doing there. And then the, you know, of course, the different areas that we're getting into here are areas that are huge in Nashville in general. You know, we're talking about the healthcare industry. Mm-hmm. You have, you know, the business part of the university. You have, you know, the AI is actually a big focus on the campus now. That's going to be an area because, hey, you know what? People may be scared of it, but the reality of it is the person that's going to have the job in the future is the one who knows how to use it.
1: Absolutely.
0: You know, so that's a big deal. So, Trevecca really getting involved in the community. What more? What else in that particular area comes to mind?
1: Well, we are actually in our dedication to this community, we're always looking to do more. Mm-hmm. We're not resting on the level of connection that we have with the community. So we are right now strategizing some ways to position our next president to be that much more engaged with the community. Right now, so many of our students, the vast majority of our students actually are within 150 miles of campus.
0: Mm-hmm.
1: So while we've got plenty of students that are coming from all over the southeastern U.S. and beyond, we are really providing a great deal of education and equipping for folks right here in Middle Tennessee and who are staying in Middle Tennessee as well.
0: Mm-hmm.
1: And so we are always looking at not even just with healthcare, but what are some other burgeoning industries here where maybe we can create or tailor new academic programs so that not only will the community give us students, but in turn we can take educated and equipped professionals from here to give back to the community. So it really is, maybe for lack of a better word, it's kind of a symbiotic existence.
0: Right.
1: But the community is here for us, and we're here to give the community what it needs so we can create a greater quality of life here, right here in Middle Tennessee.
0: And you may be wondering, how on earth are they 150 miles? It is because the online type of programs that are being developed here and the technology that has gone into that. And literally, the university was a pioneer. When I was doing my master's program here, we got a good taste of that technology and how it could work in the classroom, because we had to do that during the COVID era. You know, when everything was shut down, we had to be online and make that work. And they have been making it work, and they've been doing a great job. And that's what helped keep the cost down as well. That's a big deal right there.
1: Yeah.
0: Let's do this. Let's take a quick break and come back right after this. 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And we'll be right back with Troy Munn after this on Supertalk 99.7 WTN.
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1: Technology, and we were talking a little bit ago about AI and so forth. So I coming into this role, I had to kind of kick some rust off and get a little bit more into the 21st century with my understanding of higher education. And one of the there have been several things that have been really surprising to me. And one of those has been Trevecca's got its challenges. Some of those challenges, however, are not unique to Trevecca.
2: Right.
1: They are they hit the small private liberal arts college like us. They hit the big state universities.
2: I've been hearing it everywhere. You've got this big demographic shift. I mean,
1: demographic
2: for one.
1: Shift. I had never thought about this until I came into this position last year. That back in 08 and 09, when we're dealing with some tough stuff with our 401ks and everything.
2: Right.
1: Families were not expanding. And so that pool of the traditional, you know, reaching out to young people when they're 16 and 17, trying to attract them to come to your institution, that pool is not there. And so...
2: Well, it used to be, just to throw this number at you, Troy, it used to be something like 100 people that were actually working for every one person on Social Security. Now it's like 2.7 for every one person on Social Security. So the aging of the population, and like you said, they're not having as many kids.
1: Pipeline.
2: And then you don't have the population that needs to go to school because they're aging. And, you know, so it's creating, I'm sure, a lot of problems. And I've heard that it has been creating a lot of problems for the universities.
1: Yeah, it makes the competition for the students that much fiercer, because it's not just we're going up against other private schools. We're going up against University of Tennessee and you name any university.
2: Right.
1: So and what that's also requiring, Paul, is something that academia is not accustomed to, and that is operating a little more nimbly.
2: Yes.
1: And maybe a little bit more entrepreneurially and thinking about alternative ways to generate revenue resources for your institution to thrive beyond just what you're getting from tuition and fees with students. So things like partnerships with businesses. Again, I'm in the philanthropy realm. So.
2: Which is really cool. You think about it. What you're doing is very other-centered. You're thinking from the position of the student in order to benefit the university, because the student wants that relationship, that you have that relationship so that they can get internships, that they can get into some of these places and work around town. So it actually works really, really well. And what it does is it teaches the students how to be other-centered and think outside of me, and thinking about themselves. So I think that's a big deal, not to be overlooked.
1: Yeah, it's a big deal. And, you know, you just hit on something that is actually a part of Trevecca's mission statement, and that is preparing servant leaders. And a lot of universities really focus on that leader part, and that's really important. But that leadership also, in the context of who we are as a Christian university, is really focusing on others. And so it's equipping, whether you're going to be a teacher or whether you're going to be a physician assistant, whatever you're going to be doing once you leave this campus or once you get offline from our online programs, is being able to not only lead within a particular industry, but also doing so with empathy, thinking outside of yourself, thinking more in a centered fashion on your customer or your constituents. And so we take very seriously this idea or this concept of servant leadership.
2: And I've also found, I'm just thinking as you were talking about that, about my experience as an undergraduate at another university. And it was economics. It was a huge place, and I felt like just a number at that place. And one of the things I've noticed around here is that the teachers knew you. They knew your name, not only, but they remember you years later. I mean, I come into some of these programs, hey, Paul, how you doing? And it is really kind of cool to have that type of relationship. And they really care. Where are you? I had one the other day. Says,

0: Oh, are you over at, and he names, and I said, how do you remember that? I thought that is pretty cool.
1: Yeah, that's part of the core of who we are. There's always when you're having some of the financial headwinds and so forth that we and every college and university has to address today. When you start thinking about what if you to save some money, what if you cut back in this program or that program or whatever? And the reality is, despite any headwinds that we deal with culturally, financially, governmentally, we're not looking at a place of getting rid of things. We're looking to add things because
0: But economically, though. You know what I mean? And, one of the things that we've been doing here that I've seen here is that you're adding programs and you're doing it in an economic way because one of the big complaints that people have about the universities is that it costs a mint to go. Why does it cost a mint for most places? Because waste. And I think that's what I've been seeing.
1: Yes, in those situations, you're always potentially looking at things you can eliminate. How do you mitigate waste and so forth? But we are so dedicated to our identity as a Christian liberal arts institution, to forming the whole person, body, soul, and spirit, and the fact that we want to equip people to be leaders in whatever industry they're going into, but that we're really forming people who are honest and ethical and thinking beyond
0: Yeah, you don't want to
1: themselves.
0: cut that part of the curriculum.
1: No,
0: You know,
1: no. So
0: because as a business owner, I'm going to just tell you, when I'm looking to hire somebody and bring somebody on, that is first and foremost in my mind. I always tell my employees, quit thinking about yourself, think about the other person, because as Zig Ziglar used to say, you get anything you want in life if you help enough other people get what they want. You've got to be thinking of that.
1: That's good.
0: And then the other thing is and related to that, as a business owner, I think about when I bring somebody on, I don't want them sitting there worrying about their finances. I don't want them sitting there worrying about things that will actually kill them thinking about what we've got to be doing. And you have, that's another part of your program, your curriculum, is that you teach personal finance. Because let's face it, nobody remembers what they learned about personal finance when they were in high school. It's got to be taught closer to when you're actually out there in the real world.
1: That's right.
0: So that's part of what you're talking about expanding. And you're also expanding into areas, I think, that are helpful to the university, but helpful to the community. Again, other centered, the healthcare area that Trevec has been expanding into has been really great for both the community and the university, I think, right?
1: Yeah, absolutely.
0: Yeah. Let's do this. Let's take a quick break and we're going to come back right after this. You are listening to Trevec Value Added, and we are talking about the university in the heart of Nashville and how things are changing around here. I want to talk about the changes that might be coming down the road, some of the things that you want to see happening, and how people might get involved. Because let's face it, we want the world to be a better place. And a lot of times people, I guess I'm going to get on a soapbox for just a real quick second. We sit here and go, oh man, I just complain about this. This is terrible. I hate the way this is. And I wish things were different. But often we forget that maybe we can be part of the change that we want to see.
1: True.
0: So let's just talk about that right after this. Troy Munn here from Trevec in Nashville, Nazarene University right here in the heart of Nashville. We'll be right back after this on Supertalk 99.7 WTN.
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0: All right, we are back here. This is Trevecca Value Added program about the world of education and also what is going on in Nashville with a favorite university of mine, Trevecca Nash. Nazarene University right here in the heart of Nashville. It's so funny. Why do I want to say Trevecca Nashville? I don't know why that is.
1: The Nazarene Nashville.
0: That is Nashville, yeah. Nazarene Nashville. There we go. Somehow we're going to get this figured out, right? As we do the show for a longer period of time. So this, what I want to do in this segment is to talk a little bit about the future. I think the future is bright. There are a lot of things happening right now. The world of education is changing in that it is always something that you did face-to-face in the classroom. And so often now what we're seeing is that the classroom is remote, you know, where people are able to do things from their home, the comfort of their home. It saves a lot of time in travel. It saves a lot of time in having to live someplace on campus and the expense of living on campus. It's allowing people to continue their full-time work and then take classes later on in the evening to better themselves, which I think is a huge deal. What are some of the areas or the new programs that are coming on that people are able to do that?
1: Yeah. You know, this gets back to what we talked a little bit earlier about in the changes in education, that the delivery of it is so 21st century. And
0: yeah, and the cameras in the ceiling and you know, the audio in there and the teacher speaking, and then they have their PowerPoints or their presentation programs. I could sit there and watch their presentation.
1: Yeah.
0: And we're all familiar with Zoom, but this goes way beyond Zoom. Yeah. Is what I've seen.
1: Yeah. The key for us, Paul, is making sure that we are both anticipating and responding to the industry needs of our community and beyond. So we've got some new things going on in our nursing program to go from RN to BSN. And that's such a wonderful asset for so many of our healthcare systems around the area. This January, we're beginning a new master's program in social work. In 2029, we're beginning a brand new doctoral program in physical therapy. We're continuing to respond to the need for us to provide healthcare workers, to provide a really robust healthcare to our community. So
0: right, and as really good stuff as the population, as the population ages, that's going to be a big deal. And of course, you know, we've talked a lot about philanthropy, and you know, coming from a financial planning perspective, one of the things I think a lot of people, especially if you're an empty nester, you know, you're somebody that's an empty nester, you're trying to look at ways to change your community and change your world. Giving is a great way of doing it. But a lot of people don't think about that. You know, what's been happening recently with tax law changes is that when we're dealing with assets that people have, a lot of this stuff ends up going to the federal government because of the way taxation actually takes place. And I've had people where, they, for example, and I'm not a big fan of annuities. Anybody knows me and knows my radio show knows that I'm not a big fan of that. But I see people with lots of pent-up gains and these things. Most of the money ends up going to the government because of the way they're taxed. But you can actually donate this type of stuff to a university that you believe in or a philanthropic organization that you believe in and avoid all of that taxation. Actually have the money go to where you want it to go to. The 10-year rule with IRAs, you know, you have to have it all distributed in a 10-year period. That's a big deal. You know, so and let's say that there are certain areas, that certain groups of people that you would just want to help. I just want to help this group of people because I believe that, you know, it's something that I'm here for. Yeah. You're able to choose who you donate to.
1: Yeah.
0: The athletic programs over at Trevecca. Now, I understand that our football team is still undefeated, right?
1: We are thankfully, we're undefeated. Unfortunately, we are still winless. So.
0: Oh, that's true. Okay. Yeah, so there are all kinds of programs there. And, you know, they do have an athletic program. And it's pretty, from what I've noticed, I've met some of the people in the program, some of the coaches, and they're building up the kids.
1: Yeah. One of the things is really special that has traditionally gone on in our athletics program and with some of these some wonderful new success in some areas like basketball and baseball and softball and so forth is we've always been committed to not just athletes, but the student athlete. It goes back to that holistic.
0: I was just going to say, it goes back to the holistic thing we were talking about.
1: And what I love seeing at Trevecca is seeing growth in programs, which obviously means you've got winning traditions that are beginning, but also that you can attain that kind of athletic success without compromising the continued character development in the student athlete, as well as maintaining the proper focus on their education. Mark Elliott, our athletic director, who just announced he's retiring at the end of the year. He's a wonderful man, wonderful leader. One of the hallmarks of his leadership is he's not primarily devoted to building winning traditions in athletics. It's making winners out of our student athletes, which will ultimately lead to success. But it's being focused not on a sport or two, but really on those wonderful souls who are called Trevecca students, who are also performing on the field and on the court.
0: So at the Board of Trustees meeting one day, we actually get sent out on a field trip. And it was to meet with some, we were all sent out to different places. I was sent out to the baseball field.
1: Okay.
0: Baseball diamond, right? So I meet the coach there. And then we're supposed to also talk to the students there. And then we're supposed to report back. And my comment when I got back in that meeting is I said, Dr. Boone, you set us up. You set us up. You knew what we would learn about the teachers, what we would learn about the students. and what we would learn about the players. You knew what we would learn when we were out there. And he's just kind of laughing. Yeah, that's exactly right.
1: He knew what he was doing.
0: And then that, and the other thing we talk about that, you know, Trevecca being the in the top universities in the Wall Street Journal. I got to tell you a quick story. So I had a situation where I had to go to the doctor. I went to my doctor. And, you know, it's not a major deal, not a major thing, but he's looking, I don't know, we're going to have to do this test, we're going to have to do that test, we're going to have to try this, Paul, we're going to have to, and he's giving me this long, long laundry list, and it's 45 minutes to an hour to get to my doc, right? And I go, oh, man, so the next day I just decided I was going to go to one of these little clinics, you know, these little minute clinics type thing. I'm just going to go, I don't know what they can do, but if there's anything they can do, it'd be great. So this young lady comes in, and she sits down, and she starts asking me questions. 5 minutes, I kid you not, Troy. 5 minutes later, she's going, oh, this is what we're dealing with. Oh, you just need this little prescription here. That's all it is. You're getting. I said, where did you go to school? And she said, I was Trevecca. And I said, what program with you? I was in the PA program. And I laughed and I says, yeah, okay, 100% pass rate in the PA program. You got some quality students in
1: well,
0: that.
1: Well, and I neglected to mention earlier, we're focused a lot on the 125th.
0: Uh-huh.
1: This is the 50th year of our PA program.
0: What?
1: Yeah.
0: I did not know 50 that.
1: Years.
0: I did not know that. That is, I knew that the nursing program was newer. I didn't Yes. know anything about that. An area of huge growth, an area of huge opportunity for students, for people that are wanting to have changes in their career or look at setting up a career and getting into something that is in huge demand right now. So I think that's a big deal. So this has been exciting. Troy Munn, Trevecca Nazarene University. This has been, you know, this has been a fun show for me. Really enjoyed having you here. Thanks,
1: well,
0: man.
1: Thank you for having me. It's my privilege, and again, it's being new here has been so good, and I have so much appreciated you as a
0: well. Thanks a lot. Folks, catch you next week right here on SuperDoc 99.7 WTN.
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10: From ABC News, I'm Dave Packer. A Texas judge today denied a request to grant Carmelo Anthony a new trial. The judge heard testimony this week after the teen was convicted and sentenced to 35 years in prison for fatally stabbing fellow student Austin Metcalf at a high school track meet.
11: Prosecutors testified they brought up these text messages that were sent by Carmelo Anthony that included disciplinary records and text messages that they say indicated an interest in weapons and violence.
10: Earlier this week, a Collin County judge who presided over the murder trial was removed from further proceedings in the case. An escalating trade war between the U.S. and Canada, President Trump imposing a 50% tariff on Canadian goods, ranging from building materials to hockey sticks. Canada's Prime Minister Mark Carney firing back with retaliatory tariffs and seeking new trading partners overseas.
12: We can't control the storm that blows in from Washington. We can, however, chart a new course by building Canada strong at home and diversifying our trading relationships abroad.
10: In Ukraine, President Zelensky vowing a response to a Russian drone attack on a shopping mall in his hometown of Krivorivny Friday. At least 16 people and 130 injured, including at least 23 children. On state TV, Russian President Putin today said that Kyiv had opened a Pandora's box with its strikes on Russian economic targets. Then back here at home, the search continues for the wife of a murdered off-duty Worcester, Massachusetts police officer. Authorities have been looking for Karen Solomon since her 57-year-old husband, Patrolman Kurt Solomon, was found dead on Tuesday. Worcester Police Chief Paul Saucier.
6: The nature of the injury was a sharp object. So we don't know, you know, anymore. We can't really release more details.
10: A warrant for Karen's arrest had been issued on a charge of assault and battery with a dangerous weapon with serious bodily injury. You're listening to ABC News.
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10: Growing number of travelers are rolling the dice on so-called mystery vacations. You purchase a voucher on Groupon for a trip that is then selected for you at random. The points guy, Nick Ewan, telling us that the list of destinations is really varied and range from domestic travel to tropical getaways.
15: At the high end, there are actually some tropical getaways to Thailand or Greece, but then there are other ones that are closer to home, Atlantic City, Orlando, Las Vegas.
10: Alleged misuse of AI-powered surveillance cameras has led to criminal charges against former Georgia law enforcers. ABC's Brian Clark explains.
16: Savannah Mayor Van Johnson was upset earlier this month after 6 former police department employees were under investigation for allegedly misusing Flock surveillance cameras to make personal searches.
17: Totally honest, I'm disappointed. I'm pissed off about it.
16: The Georgia Bureau of Investigation has now arrested 4 of them. They're charged with misuse of a license plate reader system. The 3 who were police officers were also charged with violating an oath. Brian Clark, ABC News.
10: Serena Williams is making a comeback at the U.S. Open, teaming up with world number 2 Carlos Alcaraz in a star-studded mixed doubles duo. The U.S. Tennis Association announced Saturday that Williams and Alcaraz have been given a wild card into the tournament. The mixed doubles main draw begins on Tuesday. It will be Williams' first time playing at the U.S. Open since 2022. Dave Packer, ABC News.
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21: Welcome to the City Current Show, powered by Higginbotham. I'm your host, Jeremy Park. We're always honored to bring you inspiring stories of individuals and organizations making a difference and powering the good. And in this case, we're talking about innovating and reinventing the healthcare model. That's why we're so excited to have with us Shannon Finks. She is president and CEO of ZoopMed. How are you doing?
22: I'm great, Jeremy. How are you?
21: Doing well. You all are doing so much good when you talk about reinventing this model of healthcare, taking a very hands-on concierge approach. Love all the different things that you all are doing. We have a lot to dive into. So let's start with a little bit of context. When you talk about ZoopMed, give us a little bit of history, give us some context.
22: Sure. My husband is an internal medicine physician, and we had long been practicing in the hospital systems in Memphis, Tennessee. I'm a pharmacist by trade. And one night on a napkin, we just wrote down every frustration that we had with the current medical system, not only as providers, but also as patients as well. And so after we looked at this list, we thought, you know what? we could do something different and we could actually change and reduce the friction that's involved in the current insurance-based health system. And so that started a journey that has ended up today, 6.5 years in, where we own and operate ZipMed.
21: And really cool because you came on really during the pandemic, and to see you now with the growth and all the new things, a lot to dive into. Talk about, though, your model, because your model is different.
22: Yeah, our model is probably a hybrid between concierge medicine and direct primary care. And those are terms that sometimes are used interchangeably. Let me just explain what a direct primary care model is. This is where patients pay a fee. It's usually a monthly retainer, and they get all of their primary care services for that monthly retainer. This is a model that started its popularity in the Pacific Northwest, and it's trickling down to the southern states, and is an option for people who either don't have insurance or who really value one provider to know them and to understand their health needs and to not be kind of shuffled through, oh, you need to see this person today who's never seen you before, but they're the person who's working, and that's what you get. You get what you get. The concierge medicine, on the kind of a variation of that, is more high level. It's a more white glove approach. Typically, concierge physicians and those physician practices have reduce their patient panel size to about 400, from 4,000 to 400. It's a better relationship because the physician is not burned out and the patients get more time with that physician. But typically, concierge practices can use your insurance, but there is a high annual retainer. Both of those models are closed. You have to be a member or pay that monthly fee in order to access that relationship with that provider. Our model is different, and it was very important to my husband and me not to be closed. The United States is dead last in terms of healthcare right now and the services that we offer. And on that napkin, there were reasons for why we are dead last. And we knew that we could turn healthcare on a dime and offer relationship-driven care with expert interdisciplinary team members. We have physicians, nurse practitioners, pharmacists, nurses, medical assistants, radiology. We have a lot under one roof. And so that reduces, oh, hey, you need to go see your cardiologist. You need to go see your gastroenterologist. You need to get that from your PCP. You need to go to your OB for this reason. There's lots of things that we can do with a strong interdisciplinary team all under one roof. But back to the payment model that makes us different is that we do offer a membership model. And this is really designed for those patients who desire access. When they call, we promise same or next day, and we will see you. But also, if there's room and there is availability, someone who is a guest can call our front desk and be seen same or next day, as long as availability exists. We prioritize our members first, but this allows anyone, regardless of insurance status, to walk in same day and be seen and cared for with outside of the insurance-based model, but it's a higher level of care. It's different. And when people usually walk in and see our services and feel the experience, they kind of go, wait, now what is this? And how do I learn more about this? And we are so pleased as providers and physicians and pharmacists and nurses, what you go into healthcare, our current healthcare system does not allow us to do a lot of things that we can do when we take out the middleman.
21: Dive into that experience, because this is a major piece of this. And so when you talk about where it starts and getting a baseline, that personal interdisciplinary approach, right, with all the different specializations, kind of each having an eye, walk us through, when someone's coming in, kind of where you like to start kind of navigating the process for their health.
22: So we believe that healing starts with the phone. And when you call and you've got a person on the end of the line that is not feeling well, and part of the healing begins with how you handle that phone call. We spend a lot of time with our front desk on hospitality. We spend a lot of time in our staff meetings referring to the patient experience and the journey that we want that patient to feel when they walk in. Healthcare is so reactive, and we want to be proactive. Healthcare is transactional and we want to be relational. Healthcare is rushed, and we want to have time in order to spend with someone so that they can ask the questions that they need to be asked. The average time period across the United States in the insurance-based system that a physician can spend with their patient is about 12 minutes, and the average amount of time that someone spends on a new medication is 38 seconds. We totally flip that model. Instead of being a model where the physician or provider needs to see 40, 60, 80 patients a day, we keep that number intentionally small, and we spend 40, 60, 80 minutes with a patient appointment based upon the service that's offered and what that patient may need. Now, there are different pricing structures for those different types of visits, but we believe this is a better way to enhance care and to develop, to get to an answer that a rushed, transactional, impersonal experience may not get to the same answers as we would.
21: I know this is near and dear to your heart on the pharmacy side, but talk about how that is a different experience as well.
22: Sure. We have an inpatient in-house dispensary, and a dispensary may be a word that makes some people go, oh, or what is that again? But really, we have about 200 different medications that are the most commonly prescribed for acute care scenarios. And so let's say you wake up with a sinus infection, you call ZipMed, you're able to get in same or next day as a guest, and you are in the room with the provider, you test positive for flu. And instead of saying your prescription has now been sent to CVS where you have to walk inside and go get your Tamiflu or your Xofluza, we can dispense it here. And it totally removes the frustration of having to go one more place. And we have a team of pharmacists, which is great because you'll get a prescription that looks exactly like you might receive in one of the retail chain pharmacies. But that's just an example, an added value, and in a one-stop shop that is a part of the healing process as well.
21: Yeah, and that's the thing I like, is that you are taking an interdisciplinary approach. You've got all the different things under one roof, including the pharmacy. So to your point, if you're not feeling well or whatever, like, it's one place versus having to go to many. And so a lot of that is cutting down the headaches, the hassle, the transportation, the barriers. You're just making it very, very easy. You, especially President and CEO, you've grown over the years. Talk about some of the growth and some of the exciting news on that side.
22: Yeah, we started with 4 employees, and we have 22 employees now, part-time and full-time. We offer primary care. We offer urgent care under one roof. The specialty services that we offer are weight loss, IV hydration. We have a menopausal. We have 3 certified menopause providers here. We do offer women's health. We have a specialist here who deals with thyroid and hormones, Hashimoto's, which makes us unique because we're not an endocrinologist, but we do have some of that expertise under our roofs, under our roof, which we did expand. You asked about this. Our growth has been a wonderful blessing. And we're in Laurelwood, in Laurelwood Shopping Center. We're so thankful to be here. There was a business that was next door to us that at the end of their 5-year term decided to not renew their lease. And we were approached by the president of Laurelwood and said, do you want this space? And at this point in time, we had people working in little cubby holes. We were trying to find places because as we were growing, we needed that extra space, not only for exam rooms for patients, but for our office and our clinicians as well, our office staff and our clinicians. So we expanded and had our ribbon cutting on May the 20th of 2026. So this growth now includes not only those initial services, but we're planning even more. So well-rounded, good care that someone can access. It's particularly hard when you have a PCP home and you're sick and you need to be seen and you call the person who knows you, but you might not get in for a couple of weeks. And that doesn't really help. If you go to an urgent care center, they don't know you and know your history. So this type of model is not only helpful for access, but it really is beneficial for people who really value that same person or that relationship with their physician or other clinician that takes care of them.
21: Yeah, and we know so many who absolutely, you know, they're clients, they love everything that you're talking about. And so for those who say, wow, okay, that sounds really good, what do I do? What do those next steps look like?
22: Yeah, sure. So you're more than welcome to go to our website. We have applications for membership. And really, that sounds more closed than I want it to be. But as a provider of both primary and urgent care, there are some patients that aren't going to get better care from us. We have to talk to you first to make sure that we're both a good fit, not only you liking us, but us making sure that we can take care of your needs, because there are some people who need more than what we can offer. But start with the application. Or if you don't care about membership at all and you just want to keep our number handy and you want to just save us for your next rainy day where you might not be able to get into your normal doctor's office when you need early access, give us a call. It's 701-7010, or you can go online and book online as well.
21: When you look at this model and how you're reinventing healthcare and the success you're having, the growth you're having, what makes you excited? Obviously, you said you've got big plans for the future. You don't necessarily have to give all those away, but what makes you excited? What puts a smile on your face when you look at what ZipMed is doing and the impact it's already having on lives and in the community?
22: Yeah, I just think the thing that lights me up the most is that we are finding answers, usually because we're a cash pay model, private pay model. People don't come to us immediately. They are coming to us because they couldn't get what they needed in the insurance-based system. What lights me up is that we're getting people answers, improvements in health, quality of life, some diagnosis that was missed, just because we have the time and the expertise to establish that outcome. We have lots of doctors as patients, and that's the biggest compliment, to be a trusted source among our colleagues, and we're so very thankful for that. I'm excited about the future. We're one of our core values in our company is innovation with a purpose, and I'm still on faculty at the University of Tennessee. There's a lot of exciting research with new innovative therapies that are constantly being introduced. And so even in the field of weight loss, we've published some pretty stellar results, and we're excited that we're cutting through the noise and just getting patients what they need.
21: Well, I know that you said everyone calls you Shannon, but your students call you Dr. Finks. And so you never can say it enough in the world of media, but wrap up again with website, social media, phone number. Where do we go to learn more and take next steps with ZipMed?
22: Sure, you can go to zupmed.com. 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And our Instagram and Facebook are Zup Medical and Zup Med. The phone number to reach us is 901-701-7010. And we would be so happy to care for you.
21: Well, Shannon, thank you for all you, your husband, your amazing team, all of you do to power the good. Thank you for coming on the show.
22: Thank you, Jeremy.
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5: Welcome to the City Current Show, where we spotlight individuals and organizations powering the good in our community and around the globe. I'm your host, Andrew Bartolotta, and today we're headed out east to the mountains, specifically Sevierville, Tennessee, where a family business that started with a single motel back in the 60s has grown into one of the most beloved names in Smoky Mountain hospitality. I'm here today with a team from Smoky Mountain Resorts, the third generation family behind the resort at Governor's Crossing, and a whole portfolio of properties across Sevierville, Pigeon Forge, and the Gatlinburg area. We're going to talk about what makes the Smokies feel like home for so many Tennessee families, why family businesses still matter, and what really happens at Firefly Cove after the sun goes down. But before we get into the resort itself, I would like to introduce you to Michael and Lauren. Michael and Lauren, please introduce yourself and talk about a little bit about what you do here at the resort.
7: Yeah, so I'm Lauren. I am the digital marketing strategist for the company. My family grew up pretty close to the Smokies area, so we vacationed here quite a bit. And while I was still in school, I found an internship opportunity here in social media and marketing. I took that role. I fell in love with the job. I fell in love with the area. And so I have been working full time for about a year now.
23: And my name is Michael. I'm the Director of Guest Experience and Engagement for Smoky Mountain Resorts across all of our properties. I have been in the Smokies since I was four, so a lot of years growing up here. I have a long history in theme parks, entertainment, and also the cruising industry. Took me around the world for 7 years, but of course I landed back here because it's home. My family's here. The entertainment, the attractions, the mountains, of course, it's the area that I love, and I'm happy to call this place home.
5: Awesome. I love it. And you all are such a great part of, and there's so many team members that you all have. And when you stay at the Resort of Governor's Crossing, you feel like you are part of just this larger family, which is so great. And you all are a family business. What's the thing you never sort of let go of, no matter how much the industry changes around you, when it comes to the DNA of Smoky Mountain Resorts?
23: I think something that's always been important from day one is clean rooms, hospitality, and value. And clean rooms are important. You know, when a family goes on vacation, obviously, especially after the 2020 years, cleanliness, hygiene, all that stuff is incredibly important. But we've actually, that's been a goal of ours for over 50 years. Not always easy to achieve, but it is definitely always at the forefront. Value, you know, value doesn't necessarily mean this is the lowest rate in town. And quite frankly, we're not. But what we want to do is be able to offer so many things that you can do. And I think we're going to get into that a little bit later, that it's a great value for your money. And then finally is the hospitality side. You mentioned we are a long run family business. Not only do we want to treat our employees and our staff like family, but we also want to treat our guests like family as well. So family is very important.
5: A lot of what shapes the resort experience actually starts with the people running it, like you said. What does it feel like to work for a company where the owners still know your name?
23: Most days it's great, but I can tell you they're just around the corner all the time. You know, they're wonderful. They're very involved on day-to-day operations still. They still make decisions. They still want feedback. They want input. They are definitely on the ground running every morning.
7: Yeah, yeah. And for me, even starting as an intern, you know, they made an effort to interact with me and to get to know me. They took me out to lunch a couple of times. So that's just such a cool environment to be a part of. And it shows a lot about what this company is and what they stand for. I think, you know, our president being a woman, she just treats the business with such care, treats all of our employees with respect and kindness. And that's just something to look up to. And when you have that level of support internally, you know, it's very easy to deliver that to our guests and to their experience as well.
5: And I love that hospitality is not only an internal focus at the resort, but also an external focus with your philanthropy. So talk about the Call Your Cares program.
23: Call Your Cares is an employee and a business give back for our community. All of the employees can elect to donate, and it just comes out of every paycheck. You know, you can pick your amount from 5 cents to $5 to $500 if you want. The company matches it, of course. And then every time the fund reaches $1,500, we do a drawing, and the money goes to that selected charity. Now, where we get the list of charities from is also from the employees. So when the employee fills out their election form, they also list where they would like the money to go if it's selected. So sometimes it's the Humane Society, it's the Boys and Girls Club. It has been a variety of different organizations already. East Tennessee Children's Hospital was one. So just really, it's a way for us to give back to the places that are also special to the employees because they select it.
5: Yes, I love that so much. And when we've stayed there, which we'll get into that, it's so cool to see the team members interact with my family and the kids. And you can tell that not only do they have a heart for hospitality, but a heart for the community. And even asking them like, hey, what are some of your favorite things to do around the area? And they just light up and they can't wait to share it with the guests. And so the Resort at Governor's Crossing is a very unique business model to me that surprises most people when they hear about it, with over 200 individually owned condos. Walk us through how that came together and why that model works so well for the kind of families you serve.
23: Sure. So obviously we have a lot of your standard hotels in town and some even resorts, and typically they're a bed to sleep in when you get back, you know, from your day. The resort kind of grew out of trying to be a different niche. So they are all, as you said, individually owned condos, and we are the resort management company at that property. So we handle all of the guest experience stuff, the cleaning, the turnover, the renting, all of that for the individual owners. But because we handle it all, it's still a very cohesive feel no matter which unit you stay in. We have a very high standard of what the units have to be furnished with, all the way down to the drapes, the carpet, the silverware that goes in the drawer, everything like that. what I think makes it unique from the standard hotel room is they basically are all standalone residents, if you will. Each one has a fully equipped kitchen. Every bedroom has a bath, a full bath or ensuite. There's a living room, a dining room area, and then also laundry inside the unit. So where normally you would probably have to travel a little bit further out of town to get something like that, we offer it with the convenience of being, you know, within 10 minutes to most of the greatest attractions in our area within Sevierville, which is great. And as far as, you know, the units and the space go, we have smaller studio units that can sleep a happy couple, you know, on their wedding or on their honeymoon or an anniversary. Or we can do larger units, that three bedrooms, three baths, sleep up to 18 people in the same unit. So that works great for larger families, family gatherings, multi-generational travel, you know, where grandma and grandpa can have their own space, the mom and dad can have a space, and then the kids have a playroom off to the side, bunk beds, all sorts of stuff.
5: Yes, I love it. And the only reason I really bring that up is because I think it's such a unique opportunity for those in our area that could say, hey, I'm looking for a vacation home.

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2: On, sometimes we've kept things for year after year after year because it's so popular with our guests.
3: Just one of the most magical ways that you can spend a trip with your family, and you're in a tourist hospitality bed of so many things to do. And so you're in Sevierville, Dolly Parton's hometown, just 5 minutes from Dollywood. When you're describing the Smokies to somebody who's never been, how do you explain what makes the region different from every other family destination in America?
2: I really think it's the diversity of what we have to offer. There's so much to do. It's crazy. You know, it's even if I have friends coming to town and I'm trying to make a list, it's hard to make a list of five. It's hard to make just a list of 10 because you can't narrow it down on what's important. Again, I think that's why families come back time and time again, because each time they can do some of their favorites, but they can always experience something new. You know, we have a lot of thrill attractions. Of course, Dollywood Theme Park is a huge draw, and their water park. But if you just drive up and down the strip, you know, there's great restaurants, there's candy stores, there's go-karts, there's putt-putt. And, you know, just in our back door is the Great Smoky Mountain National Park, which is stunning on its own. But when you put the closeness of that to all of this great stuff to do, it's just like a winning combination.
3: It really is. And like you said, you can go there several times and you can do some of your family favorites, but explore new places, new waterfalls, Cades Cove. I mean, between nature and some of the attractions, I mean, there are so many different intergenerational sort of trip plans that you can make where it feels like everyone wins when you come to the Great Smoky Mountains, because you have so many different opportunities to enjoy. And so Smoky Mountain Resorts also operates properties like Country Cascades and Creekstone Inn. When a family calls y'all trying to figure out where to stay across the portfolio, what sort of questions do you ask to point them in the right direction?
2: Well, I think we first find out how large the group is, you know, and are they looking to stay in one room? Obviously, if it's, you know, 4, 6, 8, 10, that kind of gravitates us towards the resort at Governor's Crossing. And if it's just a couple, they may enjoy Creekstone Inn. Creekstone Inn is a beautiful property. Both towers are flank the river. So everybody has the balcony and they can go out, sit in the river, watch the ducks, maybe tube if they want. So that's also great. And then Country Cascades is a little bit more of a campus, even where we have a full food and beverage program, retail shops, also an indoor and outdoor water park. We have rooms that are themed with characters and a little in-room scavenger hunt that happens in those. So it's also a very immersive property.
3: Okay, so Lauren, if you're on the property on an average Saturday and you get to just walk the campus for a minute, what's the moment that reminds you why you do this work?
4: Yeah, absolutely. And I mean, I am on property quite a bit, you know, getting content for social media. And it's just so rewarding to see like the families experience a lot of our activities on property for the first time together, you know. And it's the smiles and the laughs at the, you know, on the kids' faces. It's very contagious. Just sometimes like when I'm filming those moments, I can't help but smile just as big behind the camera too. So it's just such a cool environment to be a part of, especially for work. Like sometimes it doesn't really feel like work, you know, because there's such a deeper like meaning to it for families, and it's a lasting impact on them. So
3: what puts a smile on your face when you look at the work that you were able to do to bring so much hospitality and love to families experiencing the resort at Governor's Crossing?
4: Yeah, well, it's almost like, because, you know, I grew up making these vacations too, like to the Smokies area. It's like a full circle moment to see that, you know, the smiles on other people's faces and their vacation memories being made, because you know, what we're doing is making a lasting impact. And, you know, I can speak to that firsthand because I actually stayed at the resort at Governor's Crossing as a kid, which is crazy to think that, you know, I'm working here now delivering those same memories to other people. So it's, again, like I said before, just so rewarding, such a cool like experience for me to get to witness other people's experiences as well.
3: Okay, so where do people go to follow the resort at Governor's Crossing across social media, book their stay, and learn more about what you all have to offer?
4: We're on Facebook, we're on Instagram, and we're on TikTok. We love to interact with our community through those platforms, so you can follow us there. Our TikTok, we've grown quite a bit. We like to highlight a lot of the local areas.

0: to do, just to be a source for people to come to. So, when you're not, having fun at our water park, you still have plenty to do and there's plenty to see here. So as Michael mentioned before, it's just such a, there's such a wide variety of things for people to do. So we want to be a source for that, but definitely give us a follow on social media. We post all kinds of deals and such on there too. So.
1: Michael, Lauren, thank you for not only providing my family with the best vacation ever, but also for providing so much fun and adventure all in one place in the Great Smoky Mountains. I hope you all will learn more about Resort at Governor's Crossing and book your stay with them and enjoy such a great time with you and your family. Thank you for powering the good in East Tennessee and for coming on the show.
2: Thank you. It
0: Thank
2: was a
0: you so much.
2: pleasure.
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1: Welcome to the City Current Show, where we spotlight individuals and organizations powering the good in our community and around the globe. I'm your host, Andrew Bartolotta, and today we're talking about something that has the power to change not only individual lives, but entire families and communities, breaking the cycle of poverty, crime, and dependency. And for many young men, the barriers to success can seem overwhelming. Limited opportunities, unstable housing, lack of mentorship, financial hardship, and past mistakes can make it difficult to envision a different future. But what if someone could come alongside them with accountability, life skills, vocational training, meaningful employment, and hope? And that's exactly what 413 Strong is doing every day in Nashville. Through a faith-based residential workforce development program, they're equipping men with the tools they need to become better employees, better fathers, better husbands, and stronger leaders in their community. And their mission is simple but powerful. And joining us today is Chris Blaney, Development Director for 413 Strong. Chris, welcome to the show.
6: Thank you so much for having me. I'm excited to be here.
1: I love that you take a holistic approach to not only addressing the breaking the cycle of, say, poverty, crime, and dependency individually, but together, collectively. Talk about why you are addressing them collectively and why that is so important.
6: Sure. Well, you know, generally we believe that a household that has a strong father, strong husband, a good worker, a good employee, generally can be a very stable household, can teach their children to do the same. And generationally, that can cause a lot of good change in the world. I think we all recognize that there's a lack of that, probably not just in Nashville, but throughout the U.S. and the world. And we have no aspirations of taking over the world. We're very interested in Nashville. We love our city. And we truly believe that the 75 or 80 men a year that move onto our campus have the possibility to truly create life change. Again, not just for them, but they can encourage their children by saying, look, this is how I did it. And it didn't work at first. I figured out how to do it the right way, and now I'm going to raise you to do things the right way. And over time, we believe that that can affect great change.
1: One thing that makes 413 Strong and unique is your residential model, which you mentioned. Why do you think living on campus is such an important part of the transformational process?
6: Sure. Well, I think it's transformational because I see the faces of the men that we serve, and I know a lot of their stories. My job as development director is to raise money, but on top of that, and more importantly, is to tell my guys' stories. And I think of so many guys that essentially quit school at 13, 14, 15 years old, were broke, and the only guy that they knew that had money was the guy out on the street, and they wanted to get close to that guy and figure out, well, if he's got this car and he's got these Jordans and he's got this outfit and all of this stuff, I'm going to follow that guy. And we believe that placing men back in the homes that are stable, strong, and healthy will make for better families. And one of the things that if you ever see one of our vans driving around Nashville, they say stronger men, stronger families, stronger Nashville. And we believe that that really can be the case, that instead of looking at the guy on the street that is probably incredibly entrepreneurial and able to make great money doing many things, there's a great legal way to do that as well, and that you don't have to look over your shoulder all the time, and that over time, their children and their children's children can follow suit.
1: So talk about the ideal participant. You mentioned being in Nashville. Is it only for those in a certain zip code or area? Talk about the ideal participant?
6: Sure. The ideal participant is a man. We only work with men on our campus, and they've got to be over 18. Generally speaking, the men that we serve are between 18 and 30 years old, and they don't necessarily have to be from Nashville. We've got a graduate that's from Texas. We've got one that's from Jackson, Tennessee. We've got a guy in our current class from Humboldt, guys from Murfreesboro, that sort of thing. So they can come from wherever. We have a tryout week, which is called Mental Toughness Week, which we hosted on our campus here last week. And that's the only portion that could make it difficult for somebody that's not from Nashville to participate, because they have to get themselves to and from Mental Toughness Week Monday through Friday. However, if they are then accepted on campus, then we pick up their housing starting on that Friday, and they are with us. If they stay with the program, they could be with us a minimum of 6 months. They could be with us 3 or 4 years.
1: Oh, wow.
6: Or longer. We've got guys on our campus that have graduated the program and are now giving back to 413 Strong as house managers and assistant house managers, helping drive our guys to work and back, that have been on campus for several years.
1: I love the breadth of time span that a resident can stay with you all to really ensure that those generational curses are broken and that they are stronger individuals because of your program. You mentioned the Mental Toughness Week. Tease us a little bit with some of the things that happen throughout the week that really test them and guide them to make sure that they're serious about being part of this program.
6: Sure. Many of the guys that come to our program do come to us from some sort of prior justice involvement. Not all of that. That's certainly not a requirement, and not all of the men that show up have that in their past. I mentioned that because last week we had 3 guys show up on Monday immediately after being released from jail.
1: Wow.
6: And some had been in there. I think one had been in for 66 months. So 5.5 years. And I mentioned that because at 8 o'clock on Monday morning, we start running, and we do a lot of running. We do a lot of kind of boot camp type workouts, jumping jacks and sit ups and push ups and burpees and all of that. Over the course of Mental Toughness Week last week, we ran Monday, Tuesday, Wednesday, and Thursday. We did 16 miles of running, and I don't know how many burpees and jumping jacks and push ups and all of that. That's important to us because that's the easiest way, especially early in the morning, to weed out who really doesn't want to be there. It's really easy, especially in July when it's really hot, really early, to say, you know what? I'm good. I don't want to do this. And so we started out with 25 men on Monday. 25 men showed up, and by Friday, when we had our acceptance, we accepted 14 men. Most of those self-selected themselves out throughout the week during the workouts or some other aspect. A couple of people that had been in the program before, which we generally always invite back, failed a drug test, which we let them know in advance. If they choose to come back, they've got to pass on day one. So that's our morning. We provide lunch for the guys, and then throughout the afternoon is a variety of team building exercises, as well as just an overview of what each staff member's role is and what a campus life experience would be like, so that these men can actually make a decision whether or not they truly want to be here. We give them the full picture throughout the week. Team building exercises are generally, we break them into teams, and one of our staff members has built something with Lego. And the team has to communicate with each other with only one person seeing the Lego. They've got to communicate it to each member of the team to see if they can match the finished product, right? So it teaches communication skills. It teaches how to interact with people that you don't know, all of which is important on the job site. And everything that we do goes back to, yes, we're faith-based. Yes, we want to create change in life, but the men are here to get jobs, and our job partners are here to hire men. And so everything we do is hopefully to help move them into that way of thinking that will be successful for them in the marketplace.
1: I love that. And I can imagine that
7: You know, this is so important to not only have the business community involved, but also volunteers, mentors. Talk about the way that the community can get involved to help 413 Strong and its participants.
6: Sure. And that's my favorite thing to talk about, because there's so many opportunities. We literally have opportunities for volunteers between 5:30 in the morning and 5:30 at night. So if you're a runner in Nashville, or if you're from Memphis and you're in Nashville for business and you want to get up early and run with us or work out with us, we love that. We generally will have 5 to 10 men from the community on Tuesday mornings and Thursday mornings on our campus at 5:30 just to run and work out with our guys. And that's so important for our guys because, again, they're learning how to speak with people that they don't know. They're learning about other ways of life, other guys with other problems, other kids. I think one of the ways that men really bond with each other is doing hard things together. And so in the middle of a 3-mile run, or if we're lifting a bunch of cinder blocks over our head, doing burpees and a bunch of push-ups and things like that, you build a bond and a closeness. And I think that breaks down walls. It builds friendships. And from a mentoring and volunteering standpoint, it means as much to our guys as it does to the men that show up and rub elbows with our men. We've got a guy right now that's in our classroom that co-teaches this financial literacy class. That's a former HCA employee. He's now retired and he just shows up. He was in accounting at HCA and that's what he loves. And so he shows up 2 or 3 days a week to help our guys do budgets and figure out financial literacy and how to save for this and how to, you know, what they should spend for, what they don't need to be doing with their money, what they should be doing with their money. You know, from a staff perspective, we try to fill as many holes as we can, but it would be impossible to do that without our volunteers and mentors. And we probably have about 100 to 110 volunteers that show up every week for various aspects of our programming. Yeah.
7: That's awesome. And when you look at employers, why is it so important for employers to look beyond someone's past and really invest in second chances?
6: Well, I think if you have a heart, you have to look at second chances, right? I don't know anybody. I've reaching ages I never thought I would reach. And I have never met a person that hasn't been through a hard time or is not going through a hard time right now, perhaps, right? So we all, at some point in our life, need somebody to help us, need somebody to encourage us, need somebody to pull us out of the mess that we got ourselves in, or tell us, hey, you're heading into a mess, don't do this, right? And so that's just a valuable thing. And I moved to Nashville from New Jersey, vastly different area, part of the country. Part of the reason I love it here is that the giving spirit is so great in Nashville. I didn't understand what a volunteer was truly until living here for a while. And Nashville and this area is so great about that. And so we so value the volunteers that show up. I learn from them. Our guys learn from them. Certainly from a staff perspective, we don't feel like we've got it all figured out and put together and can do it without anybody. No, we need everybody that shows up, everybody that challenges us to think about something a different way or offers a different solution to a problem that we're trying to figure out. And I think we all need that in our lives.
7: That is such a great answer. And as we begin to wrap up, where can people go to learn more about 413 Strong, support your efforts, or you know, refer a man in their life that could benefit from your program?
6: Sure. Well, the website is the number 4, 1, 3, and strong.org. So 413strong.org. 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
6: Thank you so much for having me.
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11: WTN. From ABC News. I'm Dave Packer. Prices could get even higher for American consumers. The U.S. imposing 50% tariffs on about $20 billion worth of Canadian goods after trade negotiations broke down last night. British Columbia Premier David Eby says it's a matter of trust.
12: It is clear that the current U.S. administration cannot be trusted. You just can't trust Trump. Even if an agreement had been signed, how long would it have lasted?
11: ABC Stephen Portnoy.
13: Canada's prime minister claiming that his country has been attacked and now vowing to match the U.S. tariffs dollar for dollar.
14: We're going to hit back.
13: The new tariffs will impact just 5% of what Canada sends to the U.S., but they're expected to increase the cost of many products Americans buy, ranging from Canadian beer and whiskey to hockey sticks and building materials like cement. The Trump administration citing protections for Canadian dairy farmers and bans on the sale of U.S. alcohol in Canada.
11: A Texas judge today denied a defense request to grant Carmelo Anthony a new trial. The judge heard testimony this week after the teen was convicted and sentenced to 35 years in prison for fatally stabbing a fellow student at a high school track meet. Jeremy Rosenthal, Texas criminal defense attorney, on allegations that the victim had exhibited racist behavior and Anthony allegedly sent his girlfriend a threatening text.
15: I don't think it's stunning to anybody who's watched any part of this trial that the truth is a lot more complicated than we originally thought.
11: Anthony's.
15: And unfortunately, it's a lot uglier than we originally thought.
11: Anthony's defense still has an option to appeal on Friday in Massachusetts.
16: The defense resting their case in the trial of Lindsay Clancy, the Massachusetts mother accused of killing her three children before attempting to take her own life.
17: After time of the crime itself on January 24, 2023, Ms. Clancy was frankly psychotic.
11: That was ABC's Olivia Rubin reporting. You're listening to ABC News.
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